0: Likely thunderstorms possible, 71. Tuesday, rain and thunderstorms continue. Our expected high, 90. I'm Craig Allen on Talk Radio 102.3.
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5: Normal is broken, common sense is weird, so we're here to help you transform your life. 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I'm Jade Warshaw. Next to me, Rachel Cruz, taking your calls about your life and your money. So give us a call. Jennifer's done that. Jennifer is in Las Vegas, Nevada, on the line right now. Hey, Jennifer, how can we help today?
6: Hi. Thank you for taking my call.
5: You bet.
6: Okay, so basically I wanted to get some advice. I thought I was doing pretty good financially. And I don't follow the baby steps or do any of that. But I watch you guys, and I know it's good, solid advice that you guys give. But now that I'm getting older, I realize that I don't know if I'm ever going to be able to retire.
5: How old are you?
6: I am 53 years old, and my husband is about the same. He's 52, almost 53. And We bought a house probably 5 years ago. And, you know, that was our dream. And we had a lot of debt, but we've been plugging away, and we were almost there. Like, to me, I was like, hey, I'm almost there. I have, you know, I have a little bit left. I got like 6 more months left on a car payment. I have maybe one credit card that I have like a couple hundred bucks on. So that's like almost done. And then just recently, my husband had an issue with his teeth. Like, we've always known that he's always had like kind of issues with his teeth, but we just kind of put it off. And so finally, it was really bothering him. He went to the dentist. They're like, sorry, buddy, we got to get rid of them.
7: All of them?
6: All of them.
7: How much did that cost?
6: So it was about 40 grand.
7: With like root canals and like the whole deal.
6: No. They just took all his teeth out.
7: So $40,000. Was that your wake up call financially of realizing, oh my gosh,
8: The hard part is you're 53 and it's like the hourglass sands. You're seeing them running out.
6: Yeah. You know, and I mean, like, to me, health is sometimes it's a little bit more important than just how many things you have and collected, you know?
8: Sure. Yes.
6: And so we thought about it for a while, and we kind of knew it was coming, but we kept putting it off, you know?
8: Well, I mean, let's be honest. The dental thing and the health part of this, you're right. Like, there are certain things that take precedent, and it's like, if it's health, you want to lean all the way in. But that wasn't the cause of what you're feeling now. That was one of the many dominoes that started tipping over. And when you have, you know, 10 or 12 dominoes in a row, you feel the weight of all of those tipping over on you.
6: Right.
8: And so I think that's what's taken place. And to your own point, it sounds like it's kind of just been years, maybe even decades of kind of knowing what you need to do, but not leaning into it. And I think that's what you're feeling right now.
6: Yeah, I feel that, you know, because, and the thing is, I've always been the one in the marriage who's taken care of all the financial stuff, you know, paying the bills, all that kind of stuff. And we've always been on the same page. It's not.
8: But where is it left you? Like, where are you guys today? Like, what's the picture?
7: Yeah. How much do you have in retirement?
6: Okay. So this is the sad part. I have an IRA and I have a Roth and I have a savings account. All of them all together are about 24,000.
8: Okay.
6: And that's it.
8: What about him?
6: He's been there for 5 years. He just hit his 5-year mark where he's been working, and so he is eligible for the pension.
8: Okay.
6: But I don't know what that's going to be. You know what I mean? Like,
8: sure.
6: From what he
8: but
6: tells me,
8: but does he
6: me,
8: have
6: other...
8: any money saved? So, but basically, what you're telling me is he got saved by this pension because there's nothing else there. That's what I took away from what you just said.
6: Yeah, because we've always put everything together. So, like. Yeah, the IRA, and I mean, yeah, the retirement, it's like, it's under my name, but it's both of ours. You know what I mean?
8: Right, the total is 24,000 for all of you, for the both of you, between IRA, Roth, and savings.
7: Wait, so how much do you guys make a year, Jennifer?
6: So he just got a raise. Right. So now, between the both of us, we both make the same amount, about 50,000 a year.
8: Okay, so 100,000 total.
7: And how much consumer debt do you have?
6: Other than like my car and this new loan,
7: everything,
6: I'm going to say it's about, let's see.
8: Jennifer, I want to call out something here because this is going to help you off of this call. What you're doing on this call is I think what you've done for the last, for your working career. From age 20, probably when you got your first major job until now, age 52, 53, is you look at something and your first instinct is, ooh, this might be kind of bad. And so instead of looking at what it is, you kind of say, oh, well, it's not that bad. We just did this. And you kind of cover up the negative thing with the most recent positive. Oh, it's not that bad. I mean, after all, we did just go out to eat last night. Oh, that's not that bad. After all, I did just get a raise. Oh, that's not right.
6: Yeah.
8: And so even with the questions that Rachel and I are trying to get you to answer, we can't get the answers because you're trying to cover it up. Now's the time. Like, put the chips on the table so we can help you. How much is the debt? Let's just say it.
6: Well, now it's about $43,000.
8: Okay. And that's between car, credit card, dental loan, anything else, student loan, HELOC, anything else?
6: No.
7: So you used some money that you had saved for the dental procedure, because you told us it was $40,000.
6: No, that was all in, $40,000. That's how much the dentist quoted us. That's how much the loan was for.
7: Yes. Okay.
6: So we didn't tap into our savings account.
7: Okay. So how do you have $43,000 of debt?
6: Well, it's $40 for the dentist. It's $3,000 for another dental bill for me. And then I have consumer debt. It's about $1,000.
8: What about the car?
7: What about the
8: credit cards?
6: Oh, the car. I'm sorry. The car is $3,000 for the car.
8: Okay. What about the credit cards?
6: No, that's it. The credit cards I owe. Credit cards I owe $700 on one, and I owe $300 on another.
8: Okay. So let's really, really.
7: Can we level set for a second?
8: Level set it right now.
7: That what you've been doing has not worked. Do you agree?
6: I mean, we're not like homeless, but yeah, I know.
8: Well, is that,
6: like,
8: hold on. Stop right there. Is the standard, because the standard is not homelessness. That's not the bar that we're trying to beat in life. The bar that we're trying to beat is your best self and feeling like when you go to work 9 to 5 and sacrifice all that time and effort that you're actually building something.
7: I kind of want to just, I love you, Jennifer. If you're in front of me, I think I would just grab your shoulders and shake you and be like, Jennifer, you got a solid 15 years left. Let's move. Let's do some stuff, right? Let's do some stuff. And don't sugarcoat it.
8: Don't sugarcoat this anymore.
6: I know.
8: We're not here to judge you. We're here to be your friend.
7: We got to put you on a plan to get you out of mediocrity into a thriving situation financially where you're not having to cover up anything, that it's like, this is what it is, and I'm proud of my situation.
8: Yes.
7: So, Jennifer, if you stay on the line, Christian's going to pick up. We're going to give you Total Money Makeover, the book, because what we're going to start to do is we're going to start to pay off this debt, starting with the credit card, the car. You're going to go down the list. We're going to save some of this money in savings that you have that's not invested. It's going to be thrown at the debt, and you're going to go through the baby steps. At the beginning of the call, she said, I don't really do the baby steps.
8: Well, now you do.
7: I kind of feel like you should, you know? Just try something new, Jennifer.
8: Like sands through the hourglass.
7: It is, right?
8: So are the days of our lives.
7: Hey guys, it's Rachel Cruz. 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
8: Well, back to the phone lines where we have Andre in Los Angeles, California. Andre, you are on the line, buddy.
10: Hi, guys. How are you doing?
8: Doing great. How can we help?
10: So I had a question. I'm a bit worried about my dad and the way that he uses his money. I'm looking to get married maybe middle of next year, and I'm just kind of worried about his financial habits, and so I want to have a conversation with him about it, but I don't know how to go about it.
8: What are the habits you're seeing that you're concerned about? What's he doing?
10: So just to give some context, my mom is like no longer around, so he, for example, he does not cook for himself. He orders out a lot. He eats lunch, like he buys lunch every day, he buys dinner every day, and sometimes it's takeout, sometimes it's delivery, it's just a lot of money on food overall, on top of, you know, he's got a mortgage, he's got other expenses as well.
7: Do you know how much he makes? Andre, do you have a pretty good grasp of what's going on, or it's just more of a feeling and you're seeing a pattern happen that you're nervous about?
10: Well, I know he can sustain himself. I just think that maybe the money that he makes can be allocated towards other places as well. But I think for the average person, he's spending like a little more than the ideal amount.
8: Is it mostly the money that's bothering you, or is it just the unhealthfulness of kind of the way his lifestyle is looking, or is it both?
10: It's a bit of both, actually.
7: And how old are you?
10: I'm 23.
7: 23. Okay. And are you living with him? Are you home or are you on your own?
10: Yeah, I live at home with him. Yeah.
8: Okay. And this is new. Is this new behavior? You said your mom's not in the picture. Did they get divorced? Like, did something trigger this behavior that you're like, man, this is new. This is unhealthy. This is not good for his money.
10: No, she passed away. Coming on 5 years now in December.
7: Mm-hmm. I'm sorry.
10: And so, thank you. You know, so I guess to him, it's like, well, I have no one to cook for me, so my only option is to, you know, buy food.
7: Yeah, and how much does he make a year? Do you know?
10: Maybe like 100, 110.
7: Okay. And has he complained about money to you in general, about not being able to do X, Y, and Z, and I don't have enough for retirement or anything? Is there any other, anything that he's worried about?
10: He has mentioned about like money strains before.
7: Mm-hmm.
10: So he's got the mortgage. He's got a car payment on a car that he rarely uses, which even to this day, I'm still ask myself, like, why'd you buy that car if you don't even use it?
7: Yeah. Okay. And so it's these small habits that you feel like are adding up, and you want his money to be best used for him, not being wasted, basically. Is that your main question?
10: Yeah, that's kind of about it.
8: You know, when I hear what you're saying, I think there's a lot of grief that's at work in what you're seeing. It sounds like, oh, you know, mom is gone. She used to cook the meals and he never figured out how to start doing that on his own. And you're there like watching firsthand, like, dude, this is draining your money very, very quickly. There's a car that nobody's using anymore, but we haven't sold it. We haven't gotten rid of it. Those sorts of things. I might, Andre, approach this from that side of it more so than the financial side of it, and just say, gosh, Dad, I'm noticing some things, and you know what would really make me happy? I miss mom cooking, and I feel like I would love for us to just make some meals together a couple of times a week, and it would make me feel a lot better. Would you do that with me? And I think that that's something that both of you can benefit from without attacking this from like, hey, Dad, you're spending too much money on going out to eat, because I really don't think that's the root of this problem. I think it's a grief thing and a gender roles thing that he's just missing his wife cooking the meals.
7: Yeah. And there's a bigger picture to it too of, you know, it's not the delivery food stuff that's going to probably like take him out. Probably not. But long term of you saying to him, Dad, I want to see you thrive. I mean, you're coming up on, how old is he? Is he in his 60s?
10: He's 58.
7: 58. Okay.
10: He says he wants to retire within the next few years. He's a business owner.
7: Okay, great. So I think you can just say, hey, Dad, I know that this is coming up timeline-wise, and I would love and you could say, I'm happy to do it with you. I would love just to look at some of your expenses, because I just wonder if you can actually put a little bit more away every month. That would really accelerate where you want to be in 5 years, and we can look at some expenses and what those could be, right? And I'm sure food will be a glaring option. The car payment will be a glaring option, right? And so it's more of a discussion and a suggestion for something bigger, right? As Jade's talking, let's solve and let's press into the grief. Let's solve for in 5 years, right? If you kind of just nitpick every little thing for him, especially as his son, he's probably going to be like, what are you talking about?
8: Yeah,
7: like,
8: the powdered butt syndrome.
7: Yes,
8: yeah.
7: Yes, that's right. That's right. So I would go at it more from those angles than, Dad, you're spending too much on Uber Eats.
8: How do you think he would respond to that, what Rachel said?
10: I have tried bringing it up to him, but I think since I'm the youngest of his three kids, he kind of looks at me like, I mean, I'm sure he respects me as an adult, but I think I have two older brothers, so I think he would make it better from them, but I want to get better having those conversations with him.
8: I mean, there is a piece of this, Andre, we touched on, we said it quickly, but like that powdered butt syndrome, that just that feeling of, hey, I was here when you came out of the womb. I changed your diapers. You don't know more than me about this. That really, and it's not even a pride thing. It's just like
7: it is what it is.
8: It is what it is. And so don't take that personally. You'll probably feel the same way with your kids when the time comes. I just think it's very hard to bridge that gap and do what it is that you're trying to do. I think that if you can just say things to him that are more curious, instead of you trying to say you need to do this, that could help. That could help you open up the conversation. Not so much that he'll have the conversation with you, but you never know what he'll go back and think about and, you know, start putting in place. So if you just say out of curiosity, Dad, are you still planning to retire in the next 5 years? Oh, okay. I was just thinking about making, you know, I was just thinking about it, you know, making sure that you have everything ready. Oh, okay, cool. You know, and just say things out of curiosity, not telling him, that could really help.
7: And part of becoming an adult is realizing that you can't change people. So you may get to the end of all of this, which is a very real reality, that he's just not going to listen. Yeah, and so you you have to be okay with that as well, right? That the that you saying these things is out of your own concern for him, and it can't be hung on the hat of like, this is going to change him, and if I say it this way, then he'll for sure get it, all of it, right? Like, I think there's wise ways to go about it. But at the end of the day, too, I mean, and this is true for adult kids to parents, parents to kids, friends to friends. I mean, all of it. That you just, if you have an opinion about something,
8: yes,
7: and you see someone who may be hurting, right, and you're like, I want to be able to help them, and you present them with what you think is the solution, God willing, they hear it. And what a gift that would be, that you change course. But then there's also that really harsh reality that at the end of the day, they may not. And
8: they may
7: and
8: not.
7: It's not up to you to save them either.
8: Like, absolutely.
7: You know, at the end of the day, too. So it's it gets so messy. But I so appreciate, Andre, your heart for your dad. You know, you see him and you're like, man, that's so bad. And I think you're right, too, Jade, of it goes deeper than just the food delivery. It's like he's hurting. He's probably hurting.
8: Yeah, I think there's some grief there. And I think in those moments, the best thing you can do is kind of lead by example. Like I said, whether it's the meals, being like, man, I really miss mom's cooking. I would love to cook some of the food that she used to cook for us. Like, I feel like that'd be, it'd be really good for me if you do that with me. Even, you know, I feel a little stuck in a couple areas ever since mom died. I think I'm going to start seeing somebody, you know.
7: Yes.
8: Saying those things out loud instead of keeping them to ourselves.
7: Yeah.
8: It really does help the people around us go, oh, gosh, okay, that's not so bad that I'm feeling that way. Or maybe I need to speak to somebody. So
7: there's some healing in it.
8: Yeah, there really, really is. So anyway, we're pulling for you, Andre. Like, this is something that's going to take some time, and you're a good kid. But to Rachel's point, we can't always change the people we love. That's only something they can do.

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8: Hey, so we recently sold our farm and our cows, and it's a good bit of money, you know, for us. And we actually closed on the land next week, but we sold our cows, and I have my 401k with Edward Jones, so we went to the guy that I used for that, and we opened up a money market account, and we talked about when we close next week, you know, putting that money in the money market account, and because I told him I really don't know that much about, you know, the market, so I don't want to put our money somewhere we're going to lose it.
7: Are you planning on using that money for anything in the near future to buy more land or to?
8: We're going to use part of it to buy land and build another house. We built our last house. We just had it blacked in. We did the rest of it, so that's what we plan to do again. But he was talking about putting money in several different banks and CDs and staggering, you know, the maturity of them. And I just want to make sure that the land we sold for $1.6 million and we sold our cows for $102,000. So $1.7 million.
9: Mm-hmm. How much will you use for the new land and the build?
8: I would guess probably $500,000 because we're just going to buy a little bit of land because we had so much land. It was just too much.
9: Okay, gotcha. So you'll have 1.2 left after that project's complete.
8: Right.
9: Okay. And how old are you, Candy?
8: I'm 60. My husband's 65.
9: 60.
8: And I'm going to work my last year and a half, you know, so I can retire at 62.
9: Yep, that's great. And how much do you guys have in retirement now?
8: I have like $60,000 in my 401k. He doesn't have a 401k or anything.
9: Nothing for retirement. So would this be your retirement, would you say, 1.2, which you guys will live off of?
8: Yes, and he draws Social Security, I think, like $1,200 a month.
9: Okay.
8: And then he draws an annuity for $700 a month because he has a kidney disease, and so when we put it over into that, he'll draw it for a lifetime till he passes away.
7: Then it won't continue after he passes. You won't receive that benefit.
8: No. Okay. No, I would in the first 20 years if he passes away. You know, I'll do it up to 20 years, and then after that, it will stop.
10: Understood.
8: But he'll draw it for his lifetime.
10: Okay. I want to go back to something you said that I thought was interesting. So you have the money from the sale of all of this, and you were saying that your accountant or your, is it an accountant, your tax professional? Who is this person that is separating all this money for you?
8: He's the guy that I use for my 401k here where I work. He works at Edward Jones.
10: Okay.
8: So we just went to him.
10: Now, why did he say that he was putting it in all that those different accounts? Is he trying to, like, make sure you've got FDIC coverage? So he's just, like, limiting it at 250 per account? Yeah. Is that what he's doing?
8: Yes.
10: Okay. And what's the horizon on buying the new place, the new land, and the new house?
8: I don't know. It's kind of, we've been looking for land, and it's kind of hard.
9: To find it, yeah.
8: The house that we built, that we sold, we're going to rent it from him for like $200 a month for the first year, $500 a month for the second year, and then it will go to regular rent if we're still there the third year. So, you know, we're not just like in a rush to have to do it.
9: Sure, sure, which is good. I think that's smart to have some patience for sure.
8: Right.
9: So, Candy, if I were you, I mean, yeah, you're 60, husband's 65. I understand you're a little nervous about putting money in the market. I would not put any money in the market that you're going to use to buy this land and build this home. So I would not touch 500,000 of it. I mean, I would keep that where you want to. If you want to do CDs, you can, or a high yield savings account, a money market account. But the rest of the 1.2, I would highly consider what your options are here. And the fear of the market, I would want you to research. I want you to do this yourself, because we can sit here and tell you and talk through it. But I want you to look at how the market has performed, and you will see some down months in 2026. You're going to see some up months. You're going to see it all. But it's around the average right now is probably 14% in 2026.
10: Let me check it.
9: And so when you look, and again, when you invest, you want it to be for 5 years or longer, so that it can, the ups and downs can, you know, equal out, and then hopefully it's continuing to grow. And so just the power of the interest rate is really important, Candy. If you keep this money, $1.2 million in CDs, it's going to grow at about 4%. Okay, so in 5 years, that'll be, that 1.2 really just grows to about 1.4. But if you have invested it, and not in like a single stock. Okay, when I say investment, I'm talking about a mutual fund or an index fund. And so it's spread out over 90 to 200 companies. Or if it's the S&P 500, it's 500 companies, right? Like it's you're putting your money in a lot, okay? Not just a single stock, in hundreds of stocks, literally. And I just plugged it in. So at 11%, which again, the past couple of years have been way higher than that. Not every year will be like that, but 11%. For the past couple of years, is a little bit of a conservative number to use. It would grow to over $2 million. So,
8: that would be in 5 years.
9: In five years, and then if you just want to do rough math, that money will double every 7 years. So, if you didn't touch it, which I know you might, because this is what you guys are going to live off of, but in 7 years, that 1.2 is 2.4, and then so on and so forth. So, the growth that you guys can get and live off of. Is something that I would highly, highly consider. And CDs and, you know, things like annuities and all of that, they're just very conservative. I mean, I would say, quote unquote, safe, but they suck as an investment. Like, your money could be doing so much more. And I know that probably isn't going to change your mind completely, but I want you to talk to your advisor. And if he continues to tell you to put in CDs, I would look for a SmartVestor Pro. You can find one of those on RamseySolutions.com, because these are trusted people that are in this world of investing. And there's something powerful about saying, you're a young 60, Candy, young 60,
10: Young 60.
9: You're not 85. If you were 85 and you're like, I'm scared to death, I'd be like, girl, do what you got to do to sleep well. And, you know, right off into the sunset, but you still got some years ahead of you.
10: A lot of years
9: that this money could be working for you. And that for it just to sit in CDs.
10: Yeah.
9: And
10: I mean, go ahead, Candy.
8: I think the reason he suggested CDs was because of us. We were like, you know, we're not ready to put it into anything because we don't really know what we want to do or put it in, you know, was just unsure. So that's the reason he suggested CDs.
10: And that would be the right thing to do. I mean, he shouldn't invest you in something you've said no to or don't understand. And so I think I can respect why he did that. But let this be the jumping off point for you guys to really dig in and even sit down with him or, like we said, another SmartVestor Pro and just say, help me understand, because I do know that I'm missing out on returns and I don't want to keep missing out, but I want to understand it. I don't want to just get in because the people that I listen to the radio told me to, or because, you know, whatever his name is, because Bob told you to.
9: And it is scary. I mean, if you're watching the news and, you know, we bomb Iran and it's like, oh my gosh, the market's got right. Like, I mean, like, it's just like it can seem scary. And that's the frustrating thing is if your investment advice is coming from the news, either side of the aisle.
10: Yeah, absolutely.
9: You're not getting the wins. They don't promote that because it doesn't give ratings. What gives ratings is scared doom and gloom moments that they can point the finger and blame the person across the aisle. So you have to really look at the facts when it comes to this. And it is so much more positive than I think you realize, Candy. But I want you to do that research and figure it out and ask good questions. And hopefully he has the heart of a teacher. Hey guys, Rachel Cruz here. 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
3: Well, if you are a listener of The Ramsey Show, we're so grateful for you. And if you're wondering why we keep mentioning the baby steps, it's because they're the foundation of everything that we teach. So if you're new here, we want you to start there. Or if you've been listening for a very long time and you still haven't started working the plan, we want you to start there. Start with the baby steps. That's the best way to work the plan that we teach. All right, Tyler is in Minneapolis, Minnesota. What's up, Tyler?
4: Hey guys, how's it going? My aunt and uncle have offered to do a contract for deed with me for their house. And I can't tell if this is with my income and debt, if this is something that I should consider or if I should just kind of pass on that opportunity.
3: Tell us more about your income and your debt.
4: So I make about $23 an hour. And then I graduated college with about $75,000 in debt. I have roughly 35 grand left on that.
3: That's great. Yeah, good job. So 35 grand left in student loans. Any other debt that we should know about?
4: Nope, that's everything.
5: And how much money do you have saved?
4: That's kind of where I feel like I'm looking for help is because I've been kind of throwing everything that I've had. I graduated 4 years ago. Everything has gone towards the debt. I haven't really saved up anything. And then I feel like, you know, without health insurance or, you know, something comes up with my car of just like, I have about $4,000 probably between savings and checking.
5: Okay. And you feel like it's a good idea to be a homeowner?
4: So I moved back in with my parents back to my hometown. And so I just don't know. To me, it seems pointless to go and rent when my parents' house is an option. And then on top of that, my aunt and uncle who are offering me the house, they go to Texas every year for the winter. And so I've actually been living there on and off for the last 4 years, just taking care of that property.
3: What's the value of the property? Like, what would the terms be?
4: Yeah, so I would say that if they were just to sell it on the market, it'd probably be $450,000 to $500,000 in that area. Now, I would say that they're set up, you know, pretty good. So I don't know if they'd necessarily be looking to make like a whole lot off of me, you know, as I pay into it. Or if
3: there's no
4: just
3: deal,
4: doing it
3: you would,
4: out of the...
3: there's no deal. They're doing this for market price.
4: Well, I haven't like talked the details of what that contract for deed would look like. I would assume that it would probably be, you know, as low as possible. If that was the route I go, like, what would I be kind of looking for in that deal?
5: So, Tyler, what happens when the HVAC system goes out after you've bought this home and it's going to cost 100%. You $8,000 and then there's some mold in the basement, that's another $5,000. What happens?
4: Yep. That's a great question.
5: Yes. So, I mean, the point I want to make is that you're broke. You don't have any money. And so people who are broke that buy homes become broker. Mm-hmm. And it's not a good thing. It

0: actually adds to a lot more stress and a lot more debt because you can't keep up a home. I mean, one of the cheapest days of a homeowner is the day you buy the house, and everything else, yeah, the rest of the next couple of years is you putting money into it. And when you don't have the money for it, there's no emergency fund, you still have this debt. You're just not at a financial place. And I say all this because I want you to become a homeowner. And it sounds like you have some good living situations that you can live there for a little bit and take care of it. Like, I mean, there's time. There's no rush. I mean, you're what, 25. Yeah. I would highly suggest continue to do what you've been doing. You've paid off $40,000, which is amazing, Tyler. Yeah. So I wonder if there's a way you can up it, because you still have 35 left, and I don't want that to take you another 4 years, right? So I'm wondering if you can do some extra work, do something on the property. They pay you. I don't know what it is, but if there's some extra flexibility in your time to get this debt paid off ASAP, I mean, an extra, $1,000 a month, you're getting this paid off in more like 2 years.
1: Yeah.
0: 2.5 years versus 4 years. And if you do an extra, if you do $2,000 a month, like, you can start to see it actually, see a lot of progress, but it's going to take you changing and being a little bit more intense, because after that, then saving up some money, for an emergency fund, having some money set aside for a down payment, at least 5%. Like, all of that is the order at which I would do it, which is going to take you probably all of that another 4 years before you become a homeowner. But that's okay, because you'll be 29, and there's no rush. I mean, I think you would regret this decision a whole lot faster. And then the whole thing with the deed is that like the seller financing, like, owner, is what it's saying. Yep. So they would become the bank, which I would not do that either.
1: I'm just curious. Yep. Do you have money saved that you were even considering this? Do you have a chunk of money at all?
0: $4,000, right?
2: That's it. Yeah, and they've kind of just proposed that to me as we're coming into them leaving again down to Texas. And so I would probably try to save up whatever I could throughout the winter and then.
1: Yeah, but just to put this in fair terms, what you're talking about, if anybody on the streets were going out to buy a $450,000 to $500,000 house, and let's just say they gave you a deal and they did it for median list price, what median listing price is right now. Let's say they did it for $424,000. Most people, in order to get that payment at a fair part of their take-home pay, they'd be putting down like 50% of their income. In your case, making 23 an hour, you'd be putting down like 63% in order to make this a fair amount. And we haven't even talked about, do they own this property free and clear or not? Because if they still owe money on it, depending on their interest rate, they're at least going to want to like cover that. Do you see what I'm saying? So what they're going to be able to offer you would be limited anyway.
2: I do know that they own it 100%.
1: And we also know, that's good that they own it 100%, but we also know that you don't have any money to buy this.
2: 100%.
1: So, yep.
2: And honestly, I was kind of hesitant, about it. It just seems like such a good deal. And not that they would be mad if I turned it down or anything like that. I just wanted to look into it fully.
0: Yeah, no, it's totally fair. No, I so appreciate you calling and asking the question, because families do this a lot. We get this call a lot that, a grandmother or an aunt and uncle, a parent, and they have this home and they want their child, their niece or nephew, their granddaughter to buy it. And, and again, I think it's because it's that family tie. It feels like, okay, I'll get a better deal with this family. And just because it's a good deal doesn't mean it's a good deal for you.
1: You know?
0: And so you really do have to separate and take the emotion out of it to think, golly, am I going to miss out? There's going to be other deals. There's going to be other houses that you can buy. And that may not even be the house you want.
1: Well, sometimes that's what I was going to say, is like, that's the whole thing, is if they had not come to him and said, hey, we might have a deal for you, I don't think that he was like, you want to know what? One day I want to buy a house. You know whose house would be great? My aunt and uncle's.
0: Yeah.
1: That's the house I want to buy.
0: Yes.
1: That probably wasn't on his list of things to do. It just presented itself. And it was like, oh, this is in front of me. Maybe I'll do that.
0: That's right. Exactly. And that's how these deals happen. And for a lot of people, they walk right into them. And then they get 2 years in and they're like, oh my gosh, I have no money. And then if you're the seller financing and you lose your job, then you can't pay the mortgage that month. And then you have to go to aunt and uncle.
1: Yeah.
0: And say, sorry, you know, and if they had a bad situation, which it doesn't sound like they do. I mean, it just can be a domino effect that's not clean. And the cleaner something is, the more peace.
1: Agree.
0: There's going to be more control, because we do want you to own a home. Like, that is part of the baby steps. Like, we want you in the market, but not when you're broke.
1: Yeah.
0: And you have no money. Broke people don't need to be owning homes, because, oh my gosh, like, it is so expensive. It is so expensive to keep up with it.
1: And there's time, you know. I think the most recent data said that people are not buying homes until their 40s. Like, that's when they're making that first purchase. And so I think that's I think that's okay. You know, it's very different from what we're used to, because real estate's just more expensive now. It's more expensive for people. But I think it's okay. You know, I tell people all the time, Sam and I waited 10 years to buy our first house, and we're still here.
0: And you're going
1: to
0: be okay.
1: And we're going to be okay. I know. Nothing's going to happen.
0: And the house doesn't fix your problem. So if you really are paycheck to paycheck, you don't have savings, you have a lot of debt, owning a home is not going to make your situation better.
1: No, it's not.
0: It's really, really not. And so have the patience. Have the patience. It may take you longer than it did 6 years ago, but it is so worth it to have that peace of mind.
3: 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Normal's broke. 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
6: From ABC News, I'm Dave Packer. The State Department posted a security alert tonight advising Americans currently in the Middle East to exercise heightened vigilance and be aware of potential flight cancellations, airspace closures, and travel disruptions. This after Saudi Arabia says Iran-supported Houthi rebels fired a ballistic missile at the Saudi capital, which was intercepted. And satellite imagery obtained by ABC News confirms a Houthi seized control of the Bab el-Mandab Strait at the southern end of the Red Sea, complicating shipping disruptions in the Strait of Hormuz, impacting oil prices around the globe. ABC's Victoria Boulay.
7: Obviously, all of this is really important based on looking at it in the global picture with the Strait of Hormuz. We're not talking about the Bab el-Mandab Strait if we're not also talking about the Strait of Hormuz. And this is most important for a country like Saudi Arabia, one of the world's top oil producers. To get oil out, they have to, especially to Asia, they have to go through either Bab el-Mandab or the Strait of Hormuz. If both of those are closed, that makes a really expensive problem.
6: A new U.S. security detail with Greenland is expected to be finalized, a deal, at the U.N. General Assembly in New York next week. Nothing new here, says Naya Nathielsen, a Danish parliament member and former minister of the Greenlandic government.
8: When I was growing up, there were a lot more American troops in Greenland, actually. So for us, it might be a return to something that we have already seen before in the past.
6: President Trump says he's forming a new AI force amid growing concerns about the technology. The president also saying he plans to appoint an AI czar to foster growth in the industry. Trump referring to fears about artificial intelligence as a hoax, even with AI executives warning about the risks of rapid development. A doctor who was found guilty of trying to kill his wife during an altercation on a Hawaii hiking trail denied a new trial after a judge found there was no evidence of outside influence on the jurors who convicted him of attempted manslaughter. 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
9: Here's the official forecast for tonight. Partly cloudy, 73. Mostly sunny tomorrow. Could see some afternoon rain and thunderstorms. Heat index making it feel like 103. Partly cloudy, 72 tomorrow night. Monday, mostly sunny. A chance of afternoon showers and thunderstorms will reach 96. Monday night, showers likely. Thunderstorms possible, 71. Tuesday, rain and thunderstorms continue. Our expected high, 90. I'm Craig Allen on Talk Radio 102.3.
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0: the Ramsey Show in the Fairwinds Credit Union studio. We're going to go right back to the phone lines where we have Nicole, who's in Portland, Oregon. Hey, Nicole, how can Rachel and I help today?
1: Hi, I've spent like the last minute just jotting down notes and stuff because I know that I'm going to be a jumble mouth. But right now, the biggest thing that I am going crazy about is my husband and I, last year he was making over $100,000, and we lived, you know, a somewhat cushiony life. Like, we had our finances, you know, we lived within our means. Like, if we wanted to buy something, we could go buy it. So up until February, last year, he had lost that job, and I was a stay-at-home mom. And so I remember I was in Tennessee at the moment visiting my parents. And so I had went back to work, which is fine. Like, although it's hard with a child, you have to do what you have to do. Yeah. So I did that. He got a job as a car salesman. He is only making about $3,000 a month, which is not really that great. The way they do things there is just so weird how they pay, but they basically essentially pay you to sell 8 cars. And then after 8 cars is when you start getting like the commission.
0: Okay.
1: And I was making like $3,000 a month as well. So I don't live in Portland. I live in Sweet Home, which is an hour and 40 minutes from there. And it's a very small town. I don't have family here, and we have a child, and I had someone watching my son, but that babysitter had to be dropped. And so now I'm working and I'm making $1,000 a month. I am trying to find ways to like clean people's houses and stuff. I guess my biggest thing that I'm slowly, I think I'm learning, is like our monthly income right now is $4,800. Our total bills are $3,900. And although that isn't what we, you know, used to have because we had a cushiony life, but I think I'm worrying about stuff that is out of my control right now. Mm-hmm. Is what I think I'm realizing. And it's taking a toll on my marriage, like the financial piece. My husband and I, we just can't see eye to eye. It's not that we're fighting, but I'm just like top tier stress.
0: What are the biggest stressors that you're feeling? Just not having the margin? Are you stressed that you're having to work? Are you stressed that you don't like his job? What's the number one thing that's eating your lunch?
1: So I think the biggest thing right now is because we only have my husband's family to rely on, and childcare is, it's really hard, especially with the location that we're in. And I am afraid at some point it's going to be like, okay, like we have no other people to watch our child and I will have to be a stay-at-home mom. But I am choosing, this is one thing I did learn, I am choosing to deal with that when we get there. So as of right now, we do have childcare.
0: But it doesn't give you the hours that you need to be able to work. It's limited.
1: Right.
0: Okay.
1: Yes.
0: And tell me again, is that because the town is so small and there's just no one to rely on? Or is it strictly, are you strictly going to family for childcare?
1: So I'm strictly going to his family. I don't have family here. I don't want to say too much, but we did just have a babysitter, but found things out about her. Police got involved. And so this town is just not a good place to have, find just random people off Facebook.
0: Well, maybe let's not go straight to that. And I think that could be, I want to say this, you have a bad experience. It will put a horrible taste in your mouth, but I don't want that to turn into the first girl that we used ended up being bad. That means everybody in this town is bad. I don't want it to go to that, because now you're putting yourself in a corner and you're really limiting your options. How old is the child that needs childcare?
1: Three.
0: Okay, three. And I just wonder,
2: I'm wondering about his job, Nicole.
0: Yes.
2: How long has he been doing this?
1: He has been doing this for about 5 months now. There was a couple months where he did bring in like a $3,600 paycheck alone.
2: Okay.
1: Which was nice.
2: Well, maybe, I wonder if that's part of it too, of you guys agreeing on kind of a timeline to say, hey, can we reevaluate, you know, give him 9 months, or I'm making up a time frame, 9 months in this role to really get the cycle and to know how to do it well, right? He needs some reps. You don't want to just like pull the plug 90 days in. But I wonder if you both could agree, because your uneasiness is that your income is having to supplement what he was making. And I think a goal of yours, I'm assuming, I may be putting words in your mouth, is that he would bring in an income that would sustain the household, and you don't have to work, then you don't have to worry about child care or anything. That would be like the ideal situation, right?
1: Right. Yeah.
2: So 100%. I do wonder on his end of, hey, can we reevaluate our situation every couple of months just to give you an outlet to, for you to reevaluate to Nicole and to say, okay, it's been 90 days and we've done this. We've survived. Mm-hmm. Like, what is working right now. We're okay. Nothing's on fire. Or for you to have a place to be like, no.
0: This is not working.
2: It's horrible. It's horrible. And you know what I mean? Like, I don't know. For him to be able to have an out to in this specific job, if there's something else that he could plug into, he may not make $100,000 again. I don't know.
0: Was he in sales when he was making $100,000? What was he doing?
1: He was a supervisor for Georgia Pacific.
0: What's Georgia Pacific?
1: It's trucking? It's in Halsey, Oregon. It's going to sound so funny, but it's where they make toilet paper and paper towels, and they like for Costco and
0: so
1: all of that.
0: Like a factory.
2: It's like a manufacturer.
0: Is there, have you guys considered looking outside of your area? Because it feels like, just from listening to you, it feels like you're in a very small bubble you're limiting your options because of this bubble. Can he look for management jobs at manufacturers across the country? And can you guys open up your scope? And if you say, oh, well, what about childcare? There's childcare everywhere. Like everybody.
2: Or family. Do you guys want to be near family?
1: So right now we own our own home. So we can't just pack up and like move.
0: Sure you can.
1: The job thing for him, one thing that I think is the biggest problem for me right now is like, it's just been nothing but like excuse after excuse, like, oh, I don't want to go back to manufacturing job. Oh, I don't want to do physical labor. Oh, I don't want this. Oh, I don't want that. And so it puts me in a spot of like, okay, well, I'm just going to say it out flat, but it puts me in the headspace of like, okay, well, you just want things handed to you. That is probably the biggest thing right now.
0: So he didn't like the job that he was doing. He doesn't want to go back to that. That's good to know. Does he like this current job? Does he like it?
1: He loves it, and I love that for him. Like, I love that he has found a job that he really loves.
0: So explain the handed to him part. He loves this job. Do you feel like he loves it, but he doesn't work hard at it? What do you feel like is happening there?
1: I feel like in a point in time in life, and although maybe he doesn't see our finances the way I do, and maybe he's not freaking out about it, because honestly, it's not really that big of a deal. But for him, like... I'm sorry, what was your question?
0: What part of it, you said he just wants things handed to him. And I said, you said that he really loves his job. Does he love his job, but he's lazy at his job? Is that what you're sensing? Or does he love his job and he's working really hard? He's just hitting a salary cap. Like, what's happening?
1: I mean, he loves his job a lot. I would say that I know the people he works with and he's been working hard. I mean, there has been months where he's sold 14 cars.
0: Then I think there's really something else at play. I think you're perceiving something that may not be true because you don't like the situation.
2: I think that's it. I think she wants out.
0: Yeah. And I think that's fair. I think you're feeling like, hey, I didn't sign up for a situation where I was going to have to leave my kid with a sitter and work. But
2: that's where you find yourself. That's the reality for now. And so that's why I think some check-ins periodically so that you don't hold it in, Nicole, and that resentment builds on your end, right? And to have a place, even if it's a counselor or a therapist, a place to be able to talk about this freely, I think is going to be really unifying for you guys. 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
6: Hi, thank you for taking my call. I have been following Dave's program since 2019. I'm out of debt, got good retirement. I've had an old car that I'm trying to hang on to a bit longer. I'm trying to get another car until I'm closer to retirement, and then hopefully it'll be about 200,000 miles. It's got 127,000 miles on it now. It's a 2019, but this year, when it hit 120,000 miles, it has gotten expensive between maintenance, repairs, and I got some really good new tires. I have spent $8,000 on this car, and
0: oh,
6: I am guessing myself that I should have kept it this long.
0: What's it worth? What's that car worth?
6: Probably around $9,000 or $10,000. It's a Subaru, and until 120,000 miles, I was pretty happy with it.
0: Do you have money saved up
6: today?
0: Do you have money saved up that you can just upgrade car?
6: Well, I do. It would kind of wipe out my savings, my emergency fund, and I'm going to have to get a new roof for my house here sometime soon. But
0: what's your margin every month?
6: Pardon?
0: What's your margin after you guys pay your bills? What's the margin that you have available?
6: Oh, I have lots left over. I'm making double payments on my house right now because I'm at less than $11,000 on my house.
0: So could you just slow it down a little bit and start stacking a couple of thousand? It sounds like you got a lot. I don't know how much a lot is, but if you could put, you know, half of that aside for a car and in 6 months trade up, is that workable?
6: I probably could, but like I'm trying to get like another used car, and I was looking at
0: definitely.
6: Like the same car with only 50,000 miles on it would still be like around $20,000.
2: Yeah, but if you sell this for 10, can you save up another 10?
0: Mm-hmm.
2: Can you save $2,000 a month if you slow down on the house and just make your mortgage payment for 5 months? Could you save $10,000?
6: I could do that. Which actually, I could take $10,000 out of my account and still have my emergency fund.
0: That's what we're saying.
2: Do that. Yes,
6: I probably could still do that.
0: I think you're just like going fast. You're like, I got to get this mortgage paid off. This is like cramping my style right now. I don't want to deal with it.
6: So close to, and I'm doing better on my retirement than I originally had thought I was doing. And so I'd like to reward myself too, which was another question I wanted to ask, but not this time. But so my car, though, because it is a good car, it's just. It's costing a lot right now.
0: It's too much. It's worth $9,000, and you've put $8,000 in it this year, and the year's not even finished. It's time to upgrade, and you have the ability to.
6: Yeah.
0: So I would.
2: And sell it while it's all fixed.
0: Yes, ma'am.
2: You know, for the $8,000 that you've put in with the new tires
0: before
2: and everything.
0: Before something else happens.
2: I mean, seriously, I probably would. Because if something else breaks, you're going to have to be like, oh my gosh, that's going to cost $2,000. Is it worth putting $2,000? You know, you're back to the same conversation. So while it's going well, go ahead and sell it and get as much as you can out of it because you've put a good investment into it.
0: Yes.
2: You know,
0: that's one good thing to highlight. You know, here we do teach a lot of people's potential is lying in their vehicles. When people are trying to get out of debt, we're telling them to sell off their cars and drive a beater. We don't like car payments. We want you to own your car scot-free. But there is a moment where you can transition out of driving like that beater car. And she's definitely at that point where
2: For sure.
0: I can upgrade my vehicle. It's at no detriment. If you're making double and triple mortgage payments, heck yeah, it's time.
2: Yes, absolutely. Yeah, it is time. Yeah, we don't want you driving a crappy car for the rest of your life, people. That is for a season while you're getting yourself in a place where Diane is. Diane, upgrade the car. You're good.
0: Yes, ma'am. Do it. All right. Thank you so much for the call, Diane. Let's go to Marie, who's in Los Angeles, California again. Hey, Marie, how's everything out in Cali?
7: Hi, Jade and Rachel. It's actually starting to finally cool down. But I'm 27 years old as of today.
0: Happy birthday.
2: Oh, happy birthday.
7: Thank you so much. I work full time and I'm going to school part time. I'm in baby step 4 and 5, but technically I'm not saving for my kids' college. I'm saving for my own. And so I'm preparing to cash flow veterinary school in about 3 years.
2: Wow.
7: So my question is, where do I store the cash while I'm saving for the 3 years?
2: Well, a good place to always keep short-term money that's not, you know, less than 5 years is in a good high-yield savings account. You'll get probably maybe close to 3%. So you're not trying to make a ton on it because you're going to be using it. And you want enough time if you had invested it, there may not be enough time for it to have the ups and the downs of the market to actually get some pretty good gains. So really anything less than 4 to 5 years, a high yield savings account is great. And Fairwinds Credit Union, we've been partnering with them and they're amazing. There's something called the Smart Bundle. 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Not that you're going to need 10, but one of those can be earmarked for vet school. And then if there's any other savings you're doing, like to upgrade a car or something else, you can open up more. But yeah, to answer your question simply, a high-yield savings account is where I would go.
7: Okay. And do you recommend putting any money in the 529 or just everything in the high-yield?
2: Yeah. I mean, at this point for a 529, I don't think it's probably going to be worth it because it's only 3 years and you're waiting for that growth again. That money will be invested in the 529. Mm-hmm. And so back to that, you know, point that I don't know. There's some risk there if it's that short term in the market, but if something does go down, and genuinely, I think about election time, like, you know what I mean? Like these years, like they can get a little unstable. And if you needed some of that money and the market was down and you feel like, oh my gosh, it's going to feel like you lost some money if you have to pull it out there. Yeah, So 529s are really good for long-term planning for college. But for this short-term 3 years, I think I would just do a high-yield savings.
0: Yeah, I think that's a really good question. And I think that's one that the broader audience wants to know about. You know, it's like, when's a good time to throw the money in a high yield versus investing it? And that five-year mark really is, you know, the way it's calculated is from inception, if you take a snapshot at any five-year point, it doesn't necessarily have to be consecutive like these specific years. But if you take any five-year snapshot, you can see that there was enough time for the market, if it dropped, to fully recover and then, yes, and then some. So that's kind of where that comes from. And I think that that's a really good, smart rule of thumb.
2: Yes, yes. And I say all this, and then, you know, Marie, if you do look at the market, the last 3 years have been amazing. So yeah, you're like, oh my gosh, I could have taken advantage, yeah, of that, but you just don't know.
0: You don't know.
2: So leaving some time is usually wise, because the worst thing is putting money in and having to take it out in 2 years and, you know, and it's at a low and, you know, you're thinking, oh my gosh, I am losing money. If you pull money out at that point, you, yeah, really are.
0: Yeah.
2: Have it right out.
0: Love it so much. All right. A couple of questions. You guys sometimes send us questions from Facebook, from the Baby Steps community. Keep doing that because we like to get them. This one is Tim from Instagram. We have a teen that will be driving soon. What are your recommended car brands that we should look at that will provide safety and still be economical?
2: Oh, that's a good question.
0: Yeah.
2: I'm going to be honest. I'm not very knowledgeable on every car brand and safety feature and everything. But yeah, I would say obviously a used car.
0: Yes.
2: And if there's anything that they can contribute financially, it's always a good thing.
0: I think it's always a good thing.
2: Yes. For a car, because they are so invested in their car at 16. So like that's a good place for them to be putting some money. So they feel some of that purchase and responsibility.
0: Yeah.
2: But yeah, anything used. I mean, at, yes, that point. I don't know.
0: I'm looking at what's been on the road. I'm like, when I look out on the horizon.
2: Give me a Toyota, a Honda.
0: Yes. Give me a Toyota, a Honda. I don't see a lot of Jeep Compasses,
2: yes,
0: anymore. You know what I mean? Like, there's certain cars that's like, don't get that.
2: Yes, yes.
0: Do not get that. Do not get, oh gosh. There's a lot of them. I guess I can't think of them because they don't exist anymore.
2: Yeah,
0: they didn't stand the test of time.
2: They didn't.

0: Everybody is talking about AI, artificial intelligence, like it's going to solve all your problems. But while technology gets smarter, so do identity thieves. The scams and hacks that made me start recommending ID theft protection years ago have only gotten worse and more frequent. 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
5: If you are a listener of the show, we would love it if you would like, subscribe, and share this episode, or really any episode that is your favorite, and go ahead and join the conversation in the comments. We would love to hear from you. Okay, guys, Cindy is in Louisville, Kentucky. She's on the line next. Hey, Cindy, how can we help today?
6: I don't know if you can, but I figure if anybody can, it's you guys.
5: We'll do our best.
6: I own my house outright.
5: Okay.
6: And I have no debt whatsoever.
5: All right.
6: I've never had credit cards. I don't believe in them. If I can't buy something, I don't buy it. My problem is I want to get equity out of my house to put on a new roof and to do some floors in my house. I adopt senior dogs and cats. And my carpets are shot. I've only been here 2.5 years. I came from Maryland. I've only been in my house 2.5 years, but my carpets are shot, and I want to get hardwood floors.
5: How much does that cost?
6: I have no. I figure about $30,000.
5: Okay.
6: Total for everything.
5: All right.
6: I have no credit. I don't have good credit. I don't have bad credit. I have zero credit.
5: Good. So, Cindy,
6: yeah, no,
5: you said
6: good. Nobody will give me money.
5: Well,
6: nobody
5: you mentioned
6: me
5: that
6: money.
5: You're in baby step 7. You have a fully paid off home. You said you've never had debt. You've never done it. What have you done with your money? Haven't you saved it up somewhere or invested it somewhere?
6: No, because my husband was very sick for 30 years. He got sick very, very young. And we lived hand to mouth our whole lives. Mm. And so we weren't able to save money. When I sold my house in Maryland to move here, I put it right back into a house. So
5: okay.
6: there was no money to save. We lived on his Social Security disability our whole lives.
5: What
6: and
5: are
6: then
5: you
6: when
5: living
6: I
5: on
6: moved
5: now?
6: Here, Social Security.
5: Okay, and how much
6: and,
5: is that every month?
6: And $1,780.
5: Okay.
6: And I pay my bills. Everything's automatic because I don't want to, you know, I don't want to forget anything.
5: Mm-hmm.
6: But it's.
5: But there's no nest egg, no savings anywhere, no cash.
6: No. There's a couple few thousand dollars. That's it. But
5: how much is a couple few thousand dollars and where is it?
6: It's in a savings account. It's like $3,000.
5: Okay.
6: And that's. You know, that's it. And I have a home warranty so that God forbid of something that'll pay to fix anything.
7: Okay. Could you use that for the roof?
6: No. It's just something breaks, you know, the furnace, the dishwasher, the washing machine.
7: Oh, for appliances. Okay. Okay.
6: It covers my plumbing.
7: Just moved, though, 2 years ago, how much equity is in the home? Mm-hmm. If you just went from, a $300,000 house to
6: paid
7: that.
6: My off 100%.
7: No, I know, yeah, I know. But I'm saying how much is your house? How much is it worth?
6: $240,000.
7: Okay, so you had $240,000 in Maryland. You took the $240,000, bought a house mm-hmm. here. So then... For two
6: yeah, my house was worth a little bit more in Maryland, but the problem was I had to pay to move. And
5: right,
6: then,
5: but we're saying how much
6: my move.
7: I'm just saying do you have a lot of equity in the home to pull from in the first place?
6: Yes, but nobody will give me the money because I have no credit.
5: How much equity is in the home?
6: $240,000. The house is 100% paid off.
7: Okay, I got you. I got you. I got you. Yep. So
6: I bought the house with cash.
7: Yes.
6: I bought the house with cash.
5: And you're like, hey, I just want to get out some of this $240,000
7: of equity, and you're trying to get some of that to...
6: I'm trying to get $30,000 to put a roof on, because my roof... I'm not sure how old my roof is. The people I bought it from were flippers, and they didn't know how old the roof was.
5: I'm a little...
6: Before I have a problem, I just... don't want to have a problem.
5: Cindy, I'm thinking. I'm a little concerned with your situation, because to your point, you've just got the Social Security. You can't afford home repairs. You can't afford if something happens in your yard, a tree falls. You can't afford that. I wonder if a better purchase...
6: I have no trees. No, I had a tree.
5: One second, Cindy. I wonder if a better purchase for you would have been a smaller condo where there's other things.
6: No, because I couldn't buy a condo. I had to buy a house because I adopt senior dogs and cats.
5: Okay, so let me speak to that, because there's a lot that's true here. You've got senior dogs and cats. You want to provide a sanctuary for them. That tail is wagging the dog, and that's where the problem is, because the math here. I mean, that was a pretty good pun.
7: That was a good pun.
5: The math doesn't lie here. You don't have any money. And I'm not saying that in any judgment against you whatsoever. It's simply true. And the longer you live in that house, there are things that are going to come up that need maintenance. The AC is going to go out at some point. It's going to need maintenance. The roof at some point is going to need to be repaired. And you don't have the monthly income coming in to take care of those things. I realize you just purchased this house, but if I were you, Cindy, I'd be thinking about a condo.
7: Or a townhome. That's 175.
5: Yes.
7: And, you know, you bank, you know, $75,000 on the other
5: side.
7: Yes,
5: you need to. You have to.
7: Yeah, to have some buffer. Because it's all real estate heavy at this point, and that's not a great plan long term. You need cash for things that are legitimate, like you're saying, a roof and everything. And so if you go to RamseySolutions.com and check out our trusted pros and find a great real estate agent and have them run some comps in the area, and hopefully you get, you know, 240 out of it, or maybe a little bit more. If you've been there 2 years, maybe it's gone up 4%.
5: Yeah.
7: I don't know.
5: Yeah.
7: A little equity to pay the commissions on all of it, and find something that would fit your situation, like what you're talking about. And a townhome usually is probably going to be the best bet, but it's going to be smaller. But that's okay, because you will have margin financially that I think is going to cause way less stress, and that you're not strapped for cash where you're having to go pull equity out of your home.
5: And that's the really hard part about this conversation. I want to pull that out. No one is saying that we don't care about pets. We're not saying that we don't care about the things that you want. But the truth is, sometimes there's forced priorities on our list. And for you, cash and having a little bit of diversity, which is what Rachel was talking about, not everything in real estate, is a number one priority for you. Whether you like it or not, it is the best thing for you to be have a better foundation going into your later years.
7: Yeah, and you got to think, Cindy, if you're going to be doing this with all these pets, more carpet is going to be destroyed. Mm-hmm. So you're going to have to replace it again in 18 months, and you need cash to do that, right? So if you want to cash flow this lifestyle, which is fine, it just has to be realistic to your numbers, and it's not been. So,
5: and maybe you can go volunteer at a shelter, like find other ways to scratch that itch. If you end up living somewhere where you can't have as many pets, there's more than one way. Oh gosh, I almost did it again. There's more than one way to skin a cat.
7: Oh no.
5: That's wrong, isn't it? That's not right. My pet.
7: Tail wagging the dog. Cats over here.
5: I know. Jake, I'm doing the best I can. We love you. We're pulling for you.
7: And the best thing is, with all of it, Cindy, is that you do have a paid off house. Your hard work and diligence has allowed you to maybe make a different move where you have cash in the bank and you own something still, right?
5: Yes.
7: So it's a positive where you're at. It's not a mortgage. You know, that's what I was thinking in my head as I was trying to pull up the equity. I'm like, you don't have equity. There is no mortgage. So yeah, you are free and clear. Which is, that's a gift.
5: So
7: use that to your advantage. And you've lived a long life with a sick spouse, and, you know, that month-to-month feeling, you're used to that. But we're saying change it up. Do something different where you do have some buffer. I think it's going to give you a lot of peace in the long run.
5: Yeah. Well, thank you so much for the call. And what she's accomplished truly is, It's a part of what we teach. We want people to go into the later years of their life. We want you owning your home. For most of us, that line item, the rent or mortgage, is the biggest line item on our budget. And if you can have that solidified by having a paid off mortgage, it's one of the number one things that you can do to really solidify your financial future. And she's done that.
7: Yeah. And with retirement along, saving for retirement, that baby step four, 15%. Yes. So you're having both in tandem. So you're not in a situation where all your assets are in one thing and there's no cash.
5: Absolutely.
7: Hey guys, Rachel Cruz here. All right, I'm about to say what everyone already knows, but budgeting is a good thing to do. But actually getting started, well, that's where people freeze up. And you guys, it doesn't have to be that way. 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
1: C5, of course. I will owe 177. That one's wrong for pricing. I've had listed on it. Problem is, nobody's biting. Nobody's made an offer or anything, and we moved out of it before we put it on the market. We were suggested to move out. We were told if we moved out, it would sell faster. So my wife decided to move us out. Mm-hmm. I still pay the mortgage, still pay the water and electricity. I still pay a yard guy to go by there every 2 weeks. Mm-hmm. It's a really nice subdivision. I don't know what to do with it. I'm paying on it, and nobody lives there.
2: Are there? It's in a subdivision. Are the other houses in the subdivision selling?
1: They are here and there. They've been kind of running into the same problem I have been with them being on the market for a long time.
2: Do you know the average days on market in your area? Your realtor should know that.
1: I was told it'd be 90 to 110 days.
3: Mm-hmm. Yeah, national average median right now, I should say, is 60 days on the market. That's mm-hmm. nationally. So, you know, depending on where you are, that could be different. So for Jackson, mm-hmm. Mississippi, could 90,
2: be longer or
3: but
2: shorter.
3: but not 9 months.
1: Yeah, it's been on the market for about 8.5 months.
2: Okay. So in your area, we just pulled it up. It's actually 70 days on market in Jackson, Mississippi. So that, wow. I'll be honest, Alan, that's telling me that there is something. It's either the price, it's either the location, what it's next to, what's in the backyard.
3: The house itself,
2: the house
3: condition-wise.
2: Uh-huh. If you had to be brutally honest.
3: Or you have a terrible realtors and you're just getting, you know, people. I would go to RamseySolutions.com mm-hmm. and check out our trusted agents because these are really high-driven individuals that we recommend. So I would look and probably interview one or two of those in Jackson. And I would switch realtors, too.
2: Yeah, 100%.
3: If there's nothing glaring that's super obvious that something's wrong, like what Jade's saying.
2: Mm-hmm.
1: No, and the only feedback that I've gotten, because my first realtor, didn't do a great communication job. So I just kind of cut that one loose and just moved on. And we went back to the realtor we used when we bought the house to begin with.
2: But if the only feedback you got was to empty the house out, Let me finish.
1: The biggest feedback I've got is nobody likes that all the bedrooms are upstairs. That is the biggest complaint I'm seeing. They like it. They love it. You know, price is great. It's not, you know, because my price is not astronomical. I'm not looking to make a killing. I don't even have it listed for what it's worth.
2: Well, I really... I think
1: nobody likes the fact the bedroom's upstairs.
2: What Rachel said, I think, is the exact thing that you need to do. I think you need to talk with one of our real estate pros, and they're going to be able to crack the code for you.
3: Because there's plenty of houses I know that all the bedrooms are upstairs,
2: absolutely.
3: Right? And so, and I get that may not be everyone's preferences, but also I'd want to know how many showings.
2: Mm-hmm.
3: I mean, I bet out of 50 people, you're not getting 50 of those comments,
2: no.
3: Right? I mean, so yeah, there's
2: something's going on.
3: There's not enough activity happening is what I would say. And they can help you actually pull some comps because maybe in the area, I don't know, of Jackson, it's maybe values have stayed, you know, consistent and you need to drop it a little bit. I don't know. So you, they'll be able to pull some comps and help you.
2: Absolutely. Thank you for the call, Alan. Let's go to Allison, who's in Harrisburg, Pennsylvania. Hey, Allison, how can we help today?
4: Hi. I was a public school teacher for 10 years. I've since left the field to raise our kids. We'll be homeschooling them. Don't feel like I will ever be going back into public school teaching, but I have a pension that's sitting there and wondering if I should pull that. I'm only 42, so I would get, dinged in that area, but if I should pull it, to reinvest it in our retirement that we have, which would get a better rate of return, or use it to pay off our house. I'm just kind of wondering if the ding that I would get would be worth, you know, the value of those things.
2: I would not use it to pay off the house since it's retirement money. I am interested if you pulled the lump sum to reinvest.
3: Is it a 10% penalty? What's the penalty?
4: I think it's 10%. I don't know the exact number. I didn't look that up.
3: Okay. Yeah. So I would look at that. I always hesitate to pull out

0: long-term investments that have that penalty because, but pensions, depending on where your investments are within the pension, is going to make a difference. Because sometimes some you know, districts, they do it great.
1: Yeah. And it's well invested.
0: Yeah, and it's fine. But if you pull the numbers and see the investments and think, oh my gosh, I could be getting so much more because they put you in a really conservative type of investment that's not making a ton, and you run the numbers because you are so young that that ding now, you could make up for it, you know, in the market. Or if it's doing fine, a part of me would say you could leave it and then pull it all if you have that option at retirement age
1: And reinvest it then.
0: Do
1: you know what the return on it is?
2: They target 7%.
1: Oh, yeah, that's not great.
2: Okay. And I'm, like I said, I'm not plan. It's just kind of like sitting there. We're not contributing to it since I'm not working.
0: Right.
2: Since I don't plan on going back, and we have other retirement investments that we have on the side through my husband's work, and then private things that I had invested in the 403B we had rolled over to an IRA.
1: What's the lump sum of it right now that you would receive?
2: It's 65 right now. I don't know what the penalty would be on it, but that's what's sitting in the account.
1: You know, I might sit down with a SmartVestor Pro to see what their thoughts are on it, because I agree with Rachel. 7%, I'm kind of like, I don't know. If you pulled that out, you would take a tax hit, the 10% penalty, I'm sorry. But then after that, you'd be invested in making 10-11%. Mm-hmm, mm-hmm. And so you would make back the loss, you know, pretty quickly. I think I just, I'd want to sit down with somebody who knows more of the ins and outs on that. But that's what I'm leaning towards. I can tell you I would not pull out that money and put it towards paying off my house, because the truth is that money is earmarked for retirement. And that would be like us telling somebody to cash out their 401k to pay off their home. And we just wouldn't, we wouldn't recommend that. You need that diversification. Going back to one of our previous calls, you want that money there.
0: Yep.
1: That's a very good question. Was there anything else?
2: No, that was it.
1: All right.
2: Other than we love you guys. We love listening to you guys. You guys have helped us out immensely. So thank you.
1: Oh, I
0: thanks,
1: love it.
0: Allison.
1: Thank you so much for the call. I love that. All right. Let's take one last one. Renee is in Nashville, Tennessee. Hey, Renee, we're a little against the clock, but I think we can do it.
3: Hello.
1: Hey.
3: Hey. So my question was, if me and my husband takes a $89,000 HELOC on our home and use $45,000 of it to pay me and his debt off, does it make sense? And we have like $23,000 saved in our savings, but we didn't want to touch our savings.
1: The total debt that you guys both have is $45,000?
3: Yeah.
1: So why would you take out an $89,000 HELOC? What's the rest of that money going towards?
3: So I didn't want to do another HELOC. So the plan is to pay the debt off and eventually pay down on the $45,000 debt on the HELOC, but still have the extra money because we want to eventually rent our current home in Nashville out and move to Dallas and buy another home and use some of that HELOC to put on a down payment.
1: Oh, gosh.
3: The new home in Dallas.
1: Oh, Renee, you guys are doing way too much. And I think if you do that, it's actually going to cause you to go backwards. If I were in your shoes today and I've been in your shoes with $460,000 of debt, I would take the $23,000 that you have saved. I take 22 of it and I would throw it at the debt. Cut it in half, and then you and your husband, if you work like crazy people for the next year, you can have the rest of that 20-some-odd thousand dollars paid off, and you'll be completely debt-free, and you will have not borrowed against your equity.
0: Yeah, the problem with that, Renee, is you start to move. 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
5: From ABC News, I'm Dave Packer. Health officials in Pennsylvania battling a growing measles outbreak there with at least 767 cases and at least 4 reported deaths. Infectious disease experts urging families to vaccinate their children earlier than usual as cases surge. Dr. Hazel Ginto, chair of pediatrics at Mainline Health in Pennsylvania. Well, she says, we think that it's going to get worse before it gets better, especially now that kids are in school. There is just a lot more opportunities to congregate, she says. Answering questions about the outbreak, President Trump says Friday that he believes the country is going to be in, quote, quite good shape. The State Department posted a security alert tonight advising Americans currently in the Middle East to exercise heightened vigilance and be aware of potential flight cancellations and travel disruptions. Satellite imagery obtained by ABC News confirms that Iran-backed Houthi rebels have seized control of the Bab el-Mandab Strait at the southern end of the Red Sea, complicating shipping distributions in the Strait of Hormuz and impacting oil sales around the globe. Now, we've heard that there have been good developments in the Strait of Hormuz recently from satellite imagery and U.S. officials, where Saudi Arabia has been able to get oil out. But just as things were getting better, and they're now getting worse in Yemen, and the Saudis are really involved in that war, and they're going to want to get control of the Bab el-Mandab back. And that just goes to show the Iran war continues to have a major impact, not just in the region, but the rest of the world. Meanwhile, Iranian National Security Council Secretary General said in an interview with Al Jazeera today that Tehran wants to end the war between Saudi Arabia and Yemen. And pumpkin season is officially underway. Pumpkin patches in Somerville, South Carolina. They open their doors today through Halloween. The owner there expects, he says, to have a strong season despite rising transportation costs, and says he hasn't raised the prices of pumpkins. 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
6: Here's the official forecast for tonight. Partly cloudy, 73. Mostly sunny tomorrow. Could see some afternoon rain and thunderstorms. Heat index making it feel like 103. Partly cloudy, 72 tomorrow night. Monday, mostly sunny. A chance of afternoon showers and thunderstorms will reach 96. Monday night, showers likely. Thunderstorms possible, 71. Tuesday, rain and thunderstorms continue. Our expected high, 90. I'm Craig Allen on Talk Radio 102.3.
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15: Step right up, everybody. Welcome on, welcome all. Welcome to the Bond Market Circus. Dun, dun, dun, dun, dun, dun, dun, dun, dun. Welcome, everybody. I'm going to start off today dispelling all the garbage you've been told and all the nonsense that's been shoved down your throat. A lot of talking heads coming out of the woodwork. All over the news over the course of the week. I'm here to tell you, okay, a little bit of a news flash. Higher bond rates, higher long-term bond rates are not the end of the world. The sky is not going to fall. The world is not going to end because bond rates are going up. In fact,
11: In fact, I've been clamoring for this. I've been hoping for this for a long period of time. All right, let's get into it. You know what? We'll play a little game here. We're gonna do a little Q&A with everybody out there. If I were to ask you what the average rate on the 10-year Treasury was during the Reagan years, during the 1980s, what would you say that number would be? It was 10. The average rate on the 10-year Treasury, 1980s, 10%. Now, granted the early years, the early Reagan years, you had the great Paul Volcker, the last true Fed chairman, and I'm fingers crossed. Kevin Warsh can do a great job like he did. But anyway, yeah, Paul Volcker jacked up rates, made the country take its medicine because of inflation. And imagine being Ronald Reagan. Maybe Ronald Reagan, you come into office, you're always speaking with the head of the Federal Reserve, Paul Volcker. He was a huge man. He was a large dude. And Paul Volcker's like, listen, I gotta jack interest rates through the roof here. I mean, we're going to go sky high. We got to deal with inflation. I am going to engineer an essentially a recession. And Reagan just came into office. And he did it. And take a look at what happened throughout the decade of the 80s. How'd we do? Here's another quick question for everybody out there. What was the average interest rate on the 10-year during the 1990s? The Clinton years, the go-go Clinton years. 6.5. 6.5%. And we've got people having a conniption over the fact that the 10-year just went above 5. Oh, we haven't seen the highest numbers we've seen since 2007. All right. Now, granted, as far as our country is concerned, it's no bueno. Big difference in regards to our debt today than it was back in the 1990s and 1980s. No doubt about that. That's going to smack us upside the head. But as far as overall growth is concerned, as far as economic activity is concerned, when was the last time we really had dynamic, strong economic growth? Was the 1990s. 1980s and 1990s. We consistently had high levels of growth with interest rates, which were much, much higher than they are now. And I get that question all the time because the conventional wisdom of the day is, oh, no, it's going to have really low rates. It's going to stop the economy. It's going to stave off economic growth. Why? It might stave off bad investments. Sure, it's going to be a little bit harder to access capital. Companies that are more worthy of capital are going to be more apt to get that capital. But is that necessarily a bad thing? Anyway, we watched, again, I call it the bond market circus. Treasury Secretary of the United States, Scott Bessent, I don't know, this past week, he was like talking trash to the bond market. It kind of reminds me of that Joey Zaza character to some degree from Godfather 3. He was like talking trash. This, I've got the goods. You're making fun of those people, those bond traders with their Bloomberg terminals, all this stuff. Basically, I'm in charge here. I'm controlling the market. How'd that work out for you, Scott? He got his butt handed to him. Again, this is important. There's so much focus. So much focus every single day. You watch the news. It's always about stock market, stock market, stock market, stock market. The most important numbers out there. It's not what the Dow It's not what the Dow did. It's not what the NASDAQ did. It's not what the S&P did. It's, again, it's the 10-year. We are the world's reserve currency. Everyone is paying attention to where the 10 and 30-year are. It's just that simple. The bond market is, for lack of a better word, ginormous. It's way bigger than the stock market. And these numbers matter. There's no doubt about it. It affects everything. Is it affecting mortgage rates? Absolutely. And I'm going to address this a little bit later on in the program because, again, people having a heart attack. Oh, my God, mortgage rates are at 7.2%. Yeah, the first house that I bought, I looked it up. First house I bought, I was paying 7.5. Guess what? I'm still here. Still alive. Made it through. And we'll get into that and explain that, why that's not that big of a deal. That'll work its way through the system. And actually, you could, if you play it right, you can do really well with higher mortgage rates. And I will explain. So, yeah, Scott Bessent had himself a bit of a weekend. Oh, yeah, remember he was talking. He had a terrible, terrible testimony in front of Congress. Again, it was hard to watch. It's hard to watch because he didn't have anything. They had him backed in the corner with everything. And you know what he did too? He touched the money. Never heard that phrase, touching the money. It's like kind of like, yeah, we got this thing in a bag. We got this thing won. Kind of like what, you know, when the Red Sox lost to the Mets in the World Series. You know, Roger Clemens went into the dugout to shave in between innings because, you know, they thought they had won the series and he wanted to have his pitcher taken to shave and then they ended up losing the game. Best like, yeah, we had the two best bond auctions this past week. And then, you know, later on, there was a 20-year auction that almost failed. It was so bad. Then comes Kevin Warsh. Kevin Warsh. And if we have time a little bit later on in the program, I got a Kevin Warsh story for you. Yeah, I knew him in high school. I'll tell you a little bit later on in the program. Maybe we'll get to it. Kevin Warsh Elizabeth Warren and the wackadoodles there on the left might want to just send him a message, an apology. Remember during his testimony in front of Congress, you know, you're going to be a lackey for Trump. You're going to do whatever Trump wants you to do. Well, he didn't. Kevin Warsh went out there and raised rates, short-term rates by a quarter, a basis point. Again, initial market reaction went down, bounced back up. And I said from the get-go, this is a nothing burger. And I'll be quite honest with you, I wish he went a little bit further. I wish he went 50 basis points. The funny, there was a couple funny things coming out of the president with this. And you know, I truly have to believe that the president is not this ignorant. He is just, you know, throwing crap out there to certain people that want to believe everything he has to say. He was asked about Kevin Warsh. I have full support for Kevin Warsh. You know, I talked to him. I told him, you don't have the votes, Kevin. You don't have the votes. You know, so vote the way. You don't have the votes. Yeah, right. So, you know, Kevin Warsh was actually going to vote against keeping rates down. Come on. You know, the funny thing is there are people out there that are dumb enough to believe what the president has to say. And then there's this bit of genius here. And again, I have to go over this. I do. And I guarantee I'll get messages and emails. You know, you don't have to. It's just, you know, for political reasons. You see, I'm not a politician. Okay. I'm in the business of telling the truth. And when people are knowingly trying to confuse and bewilder others, knowingly trying to mislead others, I'm going to call it out. Okay. I don't care if you're president of the United States. I don't care if you're Senate. I don't care who it is. It's wrong. Again, the president put this out. I find it hard to believe he's this ignorant. Interest rates in the United States should be at 1% or less because we are the best credit in the world by far. Our country is booming with new investment. If we stop trading with every country that we have a deficit with, which is most of them, we would make at least $1.5 trillion a year. The word deficit is nothing more than a fancy word for loss. No, mister. You know, we should change the word deficit to something else. How about purchase surplus? Because that's what it is. Yes, Mr. President, if I stop trading with the guy who cuts my lawn, I stop getting my hair cut at the barber, then I'm going to make more money. Anyway, we are carrying almost every country in the world, and that cannot go on any longer. Lower the interest rates of the United States of America and fast. Now, first and foremost, if Kevin Warsh came out, the Fed lowered rates by 50 basis points, do you think it would have done a darn thing to mortgage rates? No. No, in fact, what would have happened is you would have had a market crash. You would have had a market crash because the markets are like, okay, we've got, you know, idiots in charge of the Fed at this point in time. There's no logic or reason behind this. Confidence would flow and everything would have collapsed. That's what would have happened. And I would hope that the president of the United States understands that. I hope that he does. Anyway, I was very happy about what the Fed did. Again, I wish they went a little bit further. But I want to reiterate, okay, we have been in this perpetual easy money cycle for a long time, almost since the turn of the century. And we haven't got nothing to show for it. Nothing to show for it in terms of dynamic economic growth. What we've got to show for it is a negative. Inflation. The demise in our buying power. We have, again, the entire time I've been on the air, 26 years, we've been getting across this point that you have to outrun inflation. The government numbers are not even accurate. And we've been right. We've defied the 60-40 portfolio. Everything that we've been teaching here on the program, we've been pointing you in the right direction. We get inflation in check, God willing. That will remove an enormous tax on the American people. Going to take a quick break right here. Again, we have a lot we have to go over on the program today. 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

0: Chris Markowski is the watchdog on Wall Street.
1: Yeah, I know. I know. Many of you out there are going to be upset because your portfolios have been smacked, whacked, knocked around because rates are going up. And that's the reality of the terrain. And I'm sorry, I told you. Okay, we warned you here on the program. The trend was to the upside. And I'm sorry, the trend is much further to the upside. I think we'll probably see six. I think we're going to see six before we see four. That's for darn sure. I mean, come on, people. I mean, taking a look at the amount of debt this country's in, taking a look at our deficits, checking out the price of diesel. Anyway, neither here nor there, okay? You have to have a fundamental review of what's in your portfolio, and you have to accept the terrain. This is something we've taught for a very long time here on the program. You might not like it, okay? You can ignore it all you want. Ignore the terrain at your own peril. We are seeing portfolio after portfolio that has been over-levered. Again, leverage, borrowing, that cost has gone up. Tons of portfolios that have zombies in them. That's right, walking dead companies. Companies that have been around and have been surviving on cheap money. They're going to go away, and I'm sorry, that's a good thing. It's a good thing. It's a cleansing process, people, that we haven't had in a long time that frees up capital that goes to places that where it belongs. We've been in this cycle. I'll even go back as far as the Great Recession, for crying out loud. This, you know, the nonsense that's taking place, keeping companies afloat. Well, it's got more expensive to do that. You got zombies in your portfolio. You got leverage in your portfolio. Well, guess what? It's time to make some changes. We have been consistent in trying to explain, get across to you the importance of not being so much of a stock buyer. Not a stock buyer, but a great company buyer. You want to build ownership in great companies with great ideas, businesses that have certain economic and niche advantages, firms that have great management. We own companies not based upon what we think is going to happen next week or next month, but what we expect out of them over time. A lot of what we've been seeing as of late, people trying to time the market. That's an exercise in futility. There's no base case anymore with all of everything that's going on in the news, everything that's happening. If it's a solid business that we feel is valued properly, we're going to get involved no matter what the market is doing. No matter what the static and the noise on the outside. We are not stock pickers or market timers. We are great business owners and buyers. And if you want to be successful over time, this is the only way, man. It's the only way. There's going to be one charlatan, one person, one guru, one financial engineer, one after another that's going to tell you that they're capable of doing it. They're capable of manufacturing some sort of half donkey shortcut. Our premises, base case has always been the same, which is everything in life that has meaning, value, and worth involves work, time, and effort. Only way, people. You can see your way through all the calamity, all the volatility, if you do it the right way. Got to take a break. 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Become a part of our family. We'll be back.
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4: 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I never minded being 235, but you know what minded? My knees that were falling apart and my back. I'm like, I don't know what, before I started really lifting, probably about 190. So 235 was a lot. I said, I got to lose some LBs, Miles. He said, Dan, we're going to sick our team of docs and researchers on it, and we're going to get you a really good product because I don't want to take a lot of these needles and stuff. You know what he did? 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
1: 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I can't tell you. These are not from our clients. I get messages, texts, stuff on social media, emails, you name it. I'm worried about what's going on. Should I go all the cash? Or should I do this? Or should I? I'm like, first and foremost, these are phone calls. These are messages out of nowhere. I don't know how long you've been listening to this show, but I've been doing this show for 26 years. I do 4 to 5 podcasts Monday through Friday daily. So you can go on to Spotify or Apple iTunes, thousands and thousands and thousands. Not once have I ever given a stock recommendation to buy, sell, or hold on air. Not one time in my entire career. Go to cash. I don't know who you are. I don't know what your situation is. I have to evaluate all of that. But basically, I get the gist of things is that, oh my God, raising rates, what's going to happen? What could happen to the stock market? I'm going to time the market. Really? Really? I'm here to tell you, I think I'm pretty good at what I do. And I'm pretty good at what I do because I understand that I don't know what I don't know. Remember last week we talked about that? St. Augustine, 3 times, humility, humility, humility. You think I know when to jump into the market and jump out of the market? You do you? You think anybody on the entire planet has that answer? Nobody. Nobody. You can look at all the greats. All the best out that they don't know. It is an insane way of handling one's portfolio. Trying to time the market. I actually pulled up numbers. What I got here was from like the 10-year period of time. It was like January 2003 to December of 2023. And it was basically $10,000 invested in the S&P 500. $10,000 invested in the S&P 500, 10-year period of time, up 60, worth 65 grand after 10 years. You don't do a damn thing. Don't do a damn thing. You try to guess, and you miss the 10 best days, because 7 of the 10 best days took place in bear markets. The value was 29,700. You missed the 20 best days, 17,000. In 2020, COVID, the second best day happened immediately after the second worst day. Okay. You missed the 30 best days. You're down to 11. You can't do it, people. You're going to make more money spending time in the market, owning great companies than trying to guess. I think it was a week or two ago, and I know I've talked about it on countless occasions here on the program, the importance of building a portfolio that's not resilient, that's not robust. That's okay. That's fine. Resilient, robust are okay. But you know what's better? Anti-fragile. Not my word. Taleb's word. When you go to the gym, and you work out, you break up your muscles. You tear muscles and guess what happens? They grow back stronger. Now, something that is robust. Let's say I'll do a coffee cup example. If I have a ceramic coffee cup and I drop it, it's fragile. It's going to shatter. If I have a metal coffee cup and I drop it, it's going to hit the floor. It's not going to break. Okay. It's not fragile. It's robust. But it's not the opposite of fragile. The opposite fragile, and there's no word for it. Taleb came up with an anti-fragile. You come out on the other side better and stronger. We want to deal with volatility. We want to deal with market sell-offs. We want to deal with all that stuff. We want to get through it and then come out on the other side better. That is the desire. That is our goal at Markowski Investment. That's how we're looking to build portfolios. Not just to be robust. Not just to be, to being able to be resilient, but anti-fragile. 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
1: 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I was a big fan, kids, big fan of playing Monopoly. And I really enjoyed it. And, you know, it's funny because, you know, I was thinking about it. And somebody had mentioned this to me before, and I don't know what it brought up, came up to my mind this past week. But you want to be successful, how to make it in America. You have to participate in America. We say, and again, this is life in general. You want to be someone that goes out there and builds, creates, protects, and teaches. And that building and creating thing is very, very important. And again, I'm a big believer that God has given each and every one of us certain talents and abilities, and we're supposed to go out there and make the best of them. But you have to be involved. You have to play the game. You have to participate. You have to be a good steward. And think about it in terms of the game Monopoly. Imagine sitting down and playing Monopoly. And you decide, you know what my strategy is going to be here. I'm going to go play the game. I am not going to buy anything. I'm not going to buy any assets. No, I'm not. I'm not going to buy any houses nor hotels. Nothing that generates me any income whatsoever. I am just going to go around the board looking to collect $200 every single time I pass go and try to stay out of being in jail. You know how many people in America do that? You're not going to win. You're not going to win that game. Okay? And listen, the object of life is not to, you know, Monopoly, it's everybody's got to go bankrupt. That's not what I'm talking about. But it's about building for the future, being a good steward. And like I said, everyone's situation is unique and different. We at Markowski Investments, for example, we don't care. We don't care what you do for a living. We're the only firm like it, quite frankly, that helps everyone out, not just multi-millionaires, but everyone. So it's not about how much money you collect, but it's going out there and being a good steward of what you have. Sitting around and not participating, not getting involved. I'm sorry. There's no excuse for that. Do you know how many multi-millionaire clients we have that are blue collar? Blue collar because they did the right thing. They didn't sit around in the waiting place. We'll talk about the waiting place. I mentioned that when we get back. Don't go anywhere. But again, I got to remind everybody, again, become a part of

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4: I actually wrote a column. This is, you know, at the height. Of the financial crisis, markets were tanking. This was February of 2009. I wrote this piece talking about all the gloom and doom. And you know, we were guiding people through. People can't, sky's going to fall, world's going to end. At that point in time, now we're looking at almost 45 years ago, Business Week magazine, okay, from today, put out a cover piece entitled Death of Equities. And at that time, the Dow was at 875 and it had been up and down manner since it, you know, like it topped out in 1973. And basically say, that's it. People quitting, stocks are no longer be the way to go. First book I bought my son. My firstborn was Oh, the Places You'll Go. And on the radio show, on this very show, back in February 2009, I wrote a passage, read a passage from it on the program. And I talked about how it's important time in the book. You won't lag behind because you'll have all the speed. You'll pass the whole gang and you'll soon take the lead. Wherever you fly, you'll be the best of the best. Wherever you go, you'll top all the rest. Except when you don't, because sometimes you won't. I'm sorry to say so, but sadly it's true that bang-ups and hang-ups can happen to you. You can get all hung up in a prickly perch and your gang will fly on. You'll be left in a lurch. You'll come down from a lurch with an unpleasant bump, and the chances are then that you'll be in a slump. And when you're in a slump, you're not in for much fun. Unslumping yourself is not easily done. You will come to a place where the streets are not marked. Some windows are lighted, but mostly they're darked. A place you could sprain both your elbow and chin. Do you dare to stay out? Do you dare to go in? How much can you lose? How much can you win? And if you go in, should you turn left or right in three quarters, or maybe not quite? Or go around back and sneak in from behind. Simple, it's not, I'm afraid you will find, for a mind maker upper to make up his mind.

0: You can get so confused, you'll start to race down long-winged roads at a breakneck pace and grind for miles across weirdest wild space, headed, I fear, toward a most useless place, the waiting place. Here we are. People just waiting. Waiting for a train to go, or bus to come, or plane to go, or the mail to come, or the rain to go, or the phone to ring, or the snow to snow, or waiting around for a yes or a no, or waiting for their hair to grow. Everyone is just waiting. Waiting for the fish to bite, or waiting for the wind to fly a kite, or waiting around for Friday night, or waiting perhaps for their Uncle Jake, or a pot to boil, or a better break, or a string of pearls, or a pair of pants, or a wig with curls, or another chance. Everyone is just waiting. It's not the right time to invest. Not the right time to start saving for home. It's not the right time to start a business. We could be going into a recession, stagflation. Rates are going higher. Oh my God. Look at the, you know, home values could go down. Home values could go up. All this stuff. Fairer tax code. I can't believe it. We need a higher stock market. All sorts of things. Let me explain to you. Okay. That. You don't know what you don't know. You don't know what the future has. Again, I told my story about my crystal ball here in the past. John F. Kennedy delivered a speech in Indianapolis on April 15th, 1959. And he stated, when written in Chinese, the word crisis is compounded of two characters. One represents danger. The other represents opportunity. Now, there's debate out there because I look like, is that true? Kinda. Some Chinese scholars debating the actual origins of the symbol. Either way, it sounds good and it makes a great deal of sense, does it not? All sorts of volatility, any type of recession, whatever it may be, are opportunities, but only for those that choose to participate. Those who don't sit in the waiting place. And that will get you nowhere. This is why we encourage people all the time to tune out all of the conventional wisdom, all of the nonsense that's being thrown at you on TV. Do you know that there's like names now that these various different trading firms and traders have names for these people that are trying to trade in and out of the stock market right now? Yeah, back during the whole .com run up and everything like that, they had all sorts of name Muppets, various different things that, you know, basically you fools out there. They're doing the same thing again. You think you're going to out trade, out guess the Citadels of the world, the Goldman Sachs's, the ones you're not. You put your nose to the grindstone and you work. I don't particularly care for the terrain right now. I don't like our debt situation. I don't like our tax code. I filled up my car this past week, $100. I didn't like that either. But I'm going to deal with it. What else are we going to do? Sit in the waiting place? This is, again, people, this is how you attack everything in life. You don't sit it out. You participate. You manage the terrain. That's what we've been doing. Part of what we, explain, it's how we navigate financial storms and corrections, understanding them for what they are, an opportunity. It's just that simple. Again, I invite each and every one of you to become a part of our family at Markowski Investments. Get to our website, sign up for consultation with us at Markowski Investments, sign up for our podcast, my newsletter, all sorts of great stuff. 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We'll be back.
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3: From ABC News, I'm Dave Packer. Tensions in the Middle East escalating this weekend. The U.S. State Department advising Americans to seriously reconsider travel in the Middle East, citing Houthi hostilities in Saudi Arabia.
4: As the war with Iran passes the 200-day mark, Saudi Arabia says Iranian-backed Houthis have attacked facilities across the country, including the capital of Riyadh. On Saturday, the Saudis say they intercepted a ballistic missile fired toward the capital. A large plume of smoke could be seen near the city's main airport after a series of explosions. The Saudis also say the Houthis tried to target civilians and civilian sites in the western region, but they were thwarted by its defense air systems. Perry Russom, ABC News, New York.
3: A new U.S. security deal with Greenland, announced by President Trump, confirmed by Denmark, is expected to be finalized at the upcoming UN General Assembly. ABC's Lama Hassan in London.
5: The State Department says the deal would remain in effect even if Greenland becomes a fully independent country. Following the announcement, the government of Greenland and the Danish Prime Minister issued a joint statement saying the nations expect to sign a measure next week that strengthens security in the Arctic and the North Atlantic region.
3: Health officials warn of a possible exposure to measles at children's hospitals in Philadelphia and Pittsburgh. In Philadelphia, officials say possibly exposed infants are being offered preventative antibody treatment. ABC News medical contributor Dr. Alok Patel.
6: Measles can result in hospitalizations and lifelong debilitation. So this really does take a all-hands-on-deck approach to combat the misinformation, make sure people are getting these shots in time for their kids, especially now that school is in session.
3: The Ed Sheeran tour sparking protests over the decision to drop rapper Macklemore from the tour lineup following his onstage pro-Palestinian comments. Macklemore and other openers dropped out of the tour, and at his concert in Philadelphia Saturday night, Sheeran sang he wants his music and shows to be about unity and humanity, not politics. You're listening to ABC News.
7: Well, here's the official forecast for tonight. Partly cloudy, 73. Mostly sunny tomorrow. Could see some afternoon rain and thunderstorms. Heat index making it feel like 103. Partly cloudy, 72 tomorrow night. Monday, mostly sunny. A chance of afternoon showers and thunderstorms will reach 96. Monday night, showers likely. Thunderstorms possible, 71. Tuesday, rain and thunderstorms continue. Our expected high, 90. I'm Craig Allen on Talk Radio 102.3.
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12: Well-known author, investment banker, consumer advocate, analyst, trader. Chris Markowski is the watchdog of Wall Street.
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12: Exposing the lies and myths that the big brokerage firms, the mainstream press, and the government are pushing to keep Americans away from financial freedom.
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12: Bringing America the truth about what really happens in the financial world.
14: Ladies and gentlemen, we're not here to indulge in fantasy, but in political and economic reality.
12: This is the watchdog of Wall Street.
15: All right, welcome back, everybody. I'm going to do something I haven't done in a very, very long time here on the program. I'm going to start off with a ripoff and scam story. That was our modus operandi back in the early 2000s. Only an hour program, and we just heard boiler room fraud, ripoffs, scams. I'm yelling, screaming here on the program, trying to wake people up. We changed. We've definitely morphed. Again, I had that epiphany back in 2005, 2006, and said, hey, listen, you know, there's got to be some personal responsibility involved. Investors have got to be a little bit more responsible. Me yelling and screaming is not going to work. And we kind of changed the show more towards proper money management, getting people to do the right thing rather than yelling and screaming at all of these ripoffs and scams that never go away.
0: But I saw this one this past week, and I was like, what? Thousands and thousands that we've been reported on over the years, and the ones that I get across my desk. Travis Kelce. Yeah, that Travis Kelce. Yep. He was just named in court as a victim of a $35 million Ponzi scheme. This guy who ran it, again, I can't, this is all this happened, okay? Siddharth Sid Jawahar. Now, Siddharth Sid Jawahar is an illegal immigrant from India. He's been in the United States since 2005. I'm trying to find, again, I can't imagine that he has a license. You have to actually prove that you are a citizen. You got to show paperwork for crying out loud. And that's an easy check. But anyway, neither here nor there. He ran a Texas firm called Swift Arc Capital. I'm not making that up. Yeah. Taylor Swift. Swift Arc Capital. And he ran it from 2016 to 2023, taking in $35 million. He only invested $10 million of that $35 million. You know what he invested in? I'm not kidding. One company. Philip Morris of India. That's the only company he invested in, and let's just say it didn't do well. He's not the only one. There's a guard on the Orlando Magic, Gary Harris. He's actually praising him. Thankful for Sid for bringing me in, taking me under his wing, and believing in me. Mud on. Okay. I'm going through this. Okay, this story gets even stranger. It gets even stranger. A few days before sentencing, the guy just got 11 years. Okay, the Jefferson City News Tribune ran an insanely glowing piece about Sid's redemption and how he was using his time in the detention facility to build a vocational academy and mentor fellow detainees, working collaboratively with faculty, staff. He rolled up his sleeves and used his own time and energy to build a comprehensive peer-to-peer academic and vocational academy from the inside out over a punishing 30-month span. It's like it was written by PR. Jawahar dedicated more than 5,000 instructional hours to drafting curricula and lesson plans and providing firsthand mentorship to more than 50 fellow detainees, primarily under resourced inner city youth caught in cycles of poverty and educational failure. You want the funny part of this story? Like, oh, that's good. He's trying to do the right thing. It's 100% utter male bovine caca. Yeah, BS. Officials at the detention center were asked about it, and no such program ever existed. Oh, wait. There's more. Prosecutors say Jawahar paid a political consulting firm $10,000 to help gin up support before sentencing. The firm they paid, Axiom Strategies, CEO is a guy named Jeff Rowe. He is the guy who ran Ted Cruz's campaign. And Rowe didn't have some lackey doing it. He worked with Jawahar himself. Recordings of their calls were actually played in court. Jawahar and Rowe talk about the article and about getting a politician to write the judge. Jawahar asks if it'll be a state senator. Rowe says it'll be someone good. Rowe also talks about putting money behind the article and geofencing the judge's house So he just happened upon it while browsing the web. Again, all of this stuff happened. Well, you know, that someone good turned out to be Republican Congressman Sam Graves of Missouri. He went, curiously, out of his way to send a letter to the judge requesting a lighter sentence. In the letter, sent on official letterhead, he praises Jawahar's character and brings up the same totally male bovine caca story about him building self-sustaining educational infrastructure and mentoring more than 50 under-resourced detainees. Yeah, I like to give a shout out to Judge Zachary Bluestone, who didn't buy it. Didn't buy it and gave him 11 years. Oh, by the way, that that guy Graves, his campaign has paid Axiom $1.7 million since 2006. Did I? Or, again, this guy got nailed. But, you know, this is, unfortunately, our system. And our system is corrupt as corrupt could be. And, you know, this is why. You have to protect yourself. How do you protect yourself? What have we been teaching here on the program again since 2000? Everything in life that has meaning, value, and worth involves work, time, and effort. Get rich quick con artists, the world's second oldest profession. What are the two different types of bait? Most prominent bait that they use to reel you in is greed and fear. Story after story after story. Now, this was an odd one, without a doubt. You know, if Travis and Taylor don't have a pre, I mean, Taylor Swift's probably got her lawyers on the phone. I gotta be a pre-mop. This husband of mine is not the sharpest tack in the box, for crying out loud. The guy didn't, he wasn't even a citizen. Anyway, I haven't started off with one of those in a long time. I'll talk a little bit about honor and trust. You know, on the topic of ripoff scams, this is a small outfit, but it's been prominent throughout our society. What was it, a week or two ago here on the show? It's sad. It is. It's not a good place. I read these stories here on the program, and I don't want to be negative. I highlight these things because I want to change them. Okay? I cannot come on the show and sing the Lego song, everything is awesome, when I have a story that, you know, 89% of Americans believe corruption is widespread in government. And they're not wrong. They're not wrong. We're better than that. And I was reminded of it this past week. Dylan Radigan, who has been kind of a recluse for a period of time, is one of the best financial journalists I've ever seen. I've always been a big fan of his, and he's kind of coming out, and he's starting to write once again. And he basically did a rehash of the financial crisis and what took place and how we were completely fleeced as a society. And again, I wrote about it. Go to my website, countless columns. We wrote about the financial crisis and how we were taken. And I started reading this column, and it reminded me when I moved to Long Island, New York in 2016, and met great, wonderful people there. And a friend of ours actually was actually one of the caretakers for some of the Lehman Brother families. These people that basically drove the company into the ground. Company goes bankrupt, but they're still loaded. Loaded beyond anything. And this is not capitalism. This is why this is the reason why, that 89% number, the great financial crisis, COVID, Epstein files, go right on down the list, is why younger people are gravitating towards DSA and socialism. I basically got angry with myself, and I've mentioned this before. One of the biggest career mistakes I ever made was, and I was invited to go down and broadcast and spend time at the Occupy Wall Street event in the Zuccotti Park. Now, you know, again, people out there, oh, these are just a bunch of hippies and, you know, socialist communists. It wasn't like that from the beginning. It wasn't. It was just young people being upset that, hey, you know what? We just bailed out all of these big banks. Okay. Everyone kept their bonuses. Nobody lost their jobs. They made out just fine. And they tanked the economy. That's not capitalism. Capitalism, you can succeed, but you also have to have the ability to fail. You had all these firms creating this massive amount of financial risk. All of the counterparties getting paid 100 cents on the dollar on their, you know, their credit default swaps. Are we out of our mind? I mean, it was the largest theft and cover up in American history. Oh, and they made movies about it and how great they all, and Ben Bernanke and Hank Paulson, and oh, look what they did to save everyone. Nonsense. All of these CEOs failed outside of maybe one. They all failed. They were all taken care of. They made themselves even more wealthy than they were before, and it was on our dime. Honor and trust is something that is very, very difficult to restore or replace when it's lost. When Donald Trump first got elected in 2016, it was my first choice by any stretch of the imagination as a Rand Paul guy at that point in time. But I was encouraged that in the 2016 Republican platform was in there. They were talking about breaking up the big banks, breaking up these monopolies, getting rid of too big to fail. That went away. That didn't happen. And I think that that's a way, because again, I want to restore. I want young people to have faith in the American dream. I want people to believe in capitalism, because we've got to start practicing capitalism. And quite frankly, I think a great way of doing that is attacking this issue. I don't know how we're going to do it at this point in time. I really don't. But man, oh man, wouldn't it be great if we chop these big banks up into little banks once again? Remember all the small to mid-sized banks and financial institutions that existed prior to the Great Recession that were put under because they couldn't afford the regulatory costs? That makes most certainly for a more dynamic economy, don't you think? Honor and trust. You can't just buy it. You can't just replace it. You have to earn it back. And that's something we have to work on. Got to take a break. 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
11: Apparently, trying to lose weight is now fascism. I'm not making this up. Thousands of socialists gathered for the annual Socialism Conference last weekend in Chicago. One of the scheduled discussions was actually called Health Fascism. He argued that the diet industry, obesity medicine, and even the standards for healthy body weight are part of what he calls body fascism. He said the diet culture teaches obedience, self-denial, and discipline. Think about that. For most of human history, self-discipline was considered a virtue. Your doctor telling you to lose weight wasn't oppressive, your bathroom scale wasn't a political enemy, and skipping the second piece of pie wasn't surrendering to fascism. 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

0: This is the Watchdog on Wall Street.
1: Yes, it is. Welcome back, kiddos. Good money versus bad money. I've been talking some time and warning people about private equity, and we've talked about the thousands and thousands and thousands of companies that have been tied up in private equity. Last weekend, I was in New York last weekend speaking with some people that I know, and I've been involved in Wall Street for a very long period of time, and I was actually thrown off because I knew it was actually one of the side stories in The Sopranos. Remember, they were involved in manipulating penny stocks, and that was known back during the 1990s without a doubt. But now, learning more and more, organized crime money being involved in private equity as well. I want to talk a little bit about good money versus bad money. I wrote a column. It's going back 2006, going after leverage buyouts, going after the it was kind of the infancy stages of private equity. And I get to story after story. Toys R Us is an example. Private equity buys it. 33,000 people lost their jobs. Toys R Us was a profitable company. 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They take it over. They it's a leverage buyout. They put the debt that they used to buy the company on the company's balance sheets. And, again, that debt isn't used to expand the company market or anything like that. It's just a bill that the company has to pay, and they drive it into the ground. This is, it's like a financial vampires, parasites, if you will. And they ruin company after company after company. We see it all the time. Don't tell me you haven't seen it in your own neighborhood with veterinary clinics, with HVAC companies. I can go on and on and on down the list. Healthcare now. It's a disaster. Wall Street, again, gets the blame. And so half the time, you'll ask a young person, be like, what do you think about Wall Street? Or why does Wall Street exist? Why do we need Wall? What's the purpose of Wall Street? And oftentimes the answer will be, Wall Street's there to make money. Wall Street's there to make money. That's all that's about, making money. Not true. That's not why Wall Street exists. Again, I have to give another shout out to Dylan Radigan, who wrote about this past week. He said, you think governments created a global central banking system, tax treatment, securities laws, regulatory architecture, just so a small group of people can make money? No. No, that's not why Wall Street was designed. That's not why Wall Street exists. The reason, pure and simple. Okay, and we're going to talk about this more when we get back from the break. Is to help people. Help people with great ideas get access to capital. Access to capital and help those ideas. Help those people to make money by looking and finding the best ideas. The old concept, build a better mousetrap, people will be in a path to your door. That's why Wall Street exists. Why it should exist. Without a doubt, it's been manipulated. It's been bastardized. We'll talk a little bit about good money versus bad money when we get back. Watchdog on WallStreet.com. 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
1: Helping people with great ideas get access to capital to build their business. That's what it's supposed to be. That's why I went there. It's what it used to be, quite frankly. And again, I mentioned it earlier on in the program. It slowly but surely changed. You know, IPOs, we still have them. We still have them, but the average guy can't get involved at the lower levels. They ladder them up over decades through private equity and venture capital. And you don't have access to those things until much, much later on down the line. The reason that Wall Street is not so much to make money. Money is the reward. You want to connect capital with ideas capable of creating value for other people. For example, factories get built. Software gets developed. iPhones get made. Laptops get made. Pharmaceutical medicine gets developed. Some technology solves some problem. The customer gets something that they want, something of value. Investors end up making money. That is capitalism. How often we've talked about Adam Smith capitalism here on the program. Two people sitting down at a table, both walking away happy. I know the president doesn't seem to understand that when he talks about trade deficits and whatnot, but that's what it is. Geez, I have massive trade deficits all over the place, and I'm happy about them. I'm happy to have a trade deficit with the guy who cuts my lawn. Happy to have a trade deficit with the guy who takes care of my pool, the guy who cuts my hair. Happy. No problem with that at all. That's capitalism. Now, buried inside this, okay, this is important. This is very, very important. Dylan talks about it this past week in his column. I've been talking about it here for years. Value. Value. You're supposed to create something of value for somebody else. That's been distorted. It's changed because the financial system now is just all it cares measuring profit over the short term. Doesn't measure how the profit was created. For example, I'll use Dylan's example. A dollar earned inventing a medicine looks exactly like a dollar extracted by a monopoly controlling access to it. Or again, some, private equity, some company out there sucking dollars, sucking the life out of some company, putting people out of work. The dollars look the same. You build the world's greatest product. You build a new iPhone, flip iPhone, you profit. Or hey, you do a leverage buyout on a company and you suck the life out of it over an enormous period of time and you collect management fees along the way, or you happen to capture a customer who has nowhere else to go and you raise the price because you got a monopoly. Profit, same. The dollars look the same. Innovation, monopoly, fraud, which we just talked about, regulatory capture, political capture. They can all produce numbers on an income statement. Excel can't tell the difference, right? Spreadsheet can't tell the difference. However, capitalism, okay, in order for our system, for capitalism depends on that difference. And I've talked about this before. There's a difference between good money and bad money. If creating value produces the highest return, capital will extract it. Okay? Here's the question. Here's the question you need to ask. I need to ask. Did I make something? or did I take something? Again, it's a morality issue. It's morality that needs to be put back into our system. 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

0: Chris Markowski is the watchdog on Wall Street.
1: I've been asked several occasions this past week to weigh in on the whole AI debate that is taking place. And it's kind of unfortunate in today's day and age is there's just an utter lack of nuance when it comes to discussions about big issues. It's kind of like you have to choose your team. Whose side are you on? Are you on the side of the AI companies? Are you on the side of the people, the Trumps and the other ones out there that are saying no regulations, full speed ahead? You got to pick a side. We've turned life into Yankees, Red Sox for crying out loud. Michigan, Ohio State. No, there's a lot of nuance to this that needs to be discussed. I have, and I know we've discussed this on many occasions. I don't know if it's been here on the radio show, on the podcast, I can't recall, but I have very good friends, dear friends that are, let's just say, way up the food chain in certain tech companies. And over cocktails, having conversations, they're telling me stories that, my jaw dropped. Hair on the back of my neck stood up. That story that eventually came out, I heard about firsthand, where, you know, there's AI agent that they told it, the AI agent, that they were going to shut it down, but they actually planted fake email messages that the guy in charge was cheating on his wife, and the AI agent found it and tried to blackmail them for not shutting it off. I mean, it gets really, really freaky, to say the least. Now, does that mean? Does that mean we should just stop? No. No. If that was the case, we would, you know, wouldn't have the space program. We wouldn't have airplanes. Wouldn't have autumn. We wouldn't have a lot of things. This is where the nuance comes in. You have the heads of these AI companies, all of them, and they're all the big ones. Okay. They're all the big ones. All of a sudden, they decide, you know what? We want to be regulated, and we want to be regulated, but quick. That made me pause, too. It made me pause because they are the big dogs. They're the big dogs out there. And if government steps in and regulates this industry, the government's basically going to do it too big to fail with these companies, which is not going to allow any other competition into the arena, which we do not want to have. So you get the regulatory capture aspect in this as well. This is where, again, cooler heads need to prevail, and it cannot turn into a name-calling event. There has to be some sort of happy medium. I don't know about you. I don't know about you, but do you have any problem with seatbelts in your car and airbags? I don't. Nothing wrong with putting some of that stuff in. Watch.

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1: Okay. This is one of these stories. I hope I'm wrong. This is one where, you know, a lot of stories I've done over the years, a lot of predictions that we've made here on the program coming true one after another after that. This is one I hope I am wrong, and I hope the president and Scott Bessent are right. Anyway, we are being told, Treasury Secretary repeating this, you know, again, he's testifying in front of Congress, saying that the United States is going to be able to grow its way out of $40 trillion in debt and $2 trillion deficits. And I quote, with 3% growth, we grow our way out of this. Said the economy was headed this way before the Iran war. We'll get to the other side of this Iran conflict, and the underlying economy is very, very strong. And I think re-accelerating. Again, you got this, and then you got $5,000 checks. But I can't even talk about that idiocy at this point in time. Let's do the math. Okay? We'll do the math on this. His 3% math does this, according to forecasts. 3%, I'll 3% out there. You got a lot of assumptions and targets, but it's called the Penn Wharton budget model estimates that average growth of 3.5% to 4% over a decade would stabilize. It's out of control now. Okay. Stabilize the debt to GDP ratio. Doesn't solve it. Just stabilize. We're stabilizing the patient. Okay. However, getting to that point in time, sustaining that type of growth. Trump said on Fox, we're growing at a faster rate than we've ever grown before. We're going to take care of that $40 trillion over a period of time through growth. Over the past few decades, no, growth has slowed. We're not setting records. I'm sorry, it's not true. It comes out of your favorite guy in the world's mouth, doesn't make it true. Second Trump administration. Okay. Right now, the economy has grown at 1.9% on a fourth quarter to fourth quarter basis. The last time GDP cleared 3% was 2023. It has only risen 3% or more, five times over the past 20 calendar years. We have not, and I've said this before, we have not seen sustained 3% economic growth on a sustained

0: basis since the 1990s. And again, massive productivity gains at that point. Also, guess what? By the end of the Clinton administration, we had basically rid ourselves of the budget deficit, and we were on a path towards getting rid of the debt, and we weren't spending so much capital on interest payments. So yes, I am hoping, we should all hope and pray that Markowski is wrong and the president and Scott Bessent are right. But I got a sinking suspicion that there is a better chance of me suiting up and playing middle linebacker for the New York Giants this year than that actually happening. Sorry. It is what it is. Again, hate to be the bearer of bad news, but healthcare costs are going up by 8.5% on average next year for employers. Yeah. I'm an employer. Going to get whacked upside the head. Obama, everybody's health insurance is going down by, $2,500. Here they come to save the day. Obamacare just killing it. Yeah, it's extraordinary to me that, it's not really. I say it's extraordinary, but it's not. Insurance companies write very, very big checks to both elephants and donkeys. Insurance companies are making a fortune off our current healthcare system. They parlay some of that money to both elephants and donkeys, assuring that the elephants and donkeys won't do a damn thing to fix healthcare costs here in the United States. At least with the current crop of characters we have. And I use that word character loosely because they don't have it. These are issues that we bring up here on the program that you, only way you're gonna have solved is you have to actually vote for people with character. We don't have it. The main job of Congress, just the amount of days that Congress was actually in session, it's like nothing. Their biggest job is just raising money. That's basically what they do. Dialing for dollars. Anyway, quickly on this one before we have to come to the end of the second hour here of the program. Tariffs for thee, not me. This story went national where you had Alabama Senator Katie Britt, various different messages coming out, basically her pleading her case for removing tariffs from companies in the state of Alabama. She's doing her job. I understand why she's doing that. I don't fault her for doing that. The problem, though, is that Katie Britt has been out there on the national stage saying, oh, tariffs are awesome. Tariffs are great. Tariffs are fantastic. Just don't put tariffs on the companies in my state. Again, I'm going to make this perfectly clear. Tariff is a tax on you and I. It's a tax on the consumer. The corporate tax is a tax on you and I, the consumer. Just that simple. Watchdog on WallStreet.com. 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Don't go anywhere. We'll be back.
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3: From ABC News, I'm Dave Packer. President Trump says he's forming a new AI force amid growing concerns about the technology.
4: Referring to the fears around AI as a hoax, Trump asserted in a post on social media that we will not in any way hinder or stifle the growth of this incredible industry. But, Trump added, in order to look out for the bad aspects of AI, the U.S. would form an AI force and appoint an AI czar in the near future. The White House did not immediately respond to a request for comment.
3: ABC's Chuck Severson. This coming as a new report says researchers used Anthropic's Claude to hack into rival company OpenAI. There have been four measles deaths in Pennsylvania amid the outbreak there, and now health officials warning of a possible exposure to the disease at children's hospitals in Philadelphia and Pittsburgh. James Garrow is with the Philadelphia Health Department.
5: Our greatest worry is the children who are on that unit. All of them are obviously too young to be vaccinated against measles. And given that they're already medically fragile, this creates a very concerning situation for us.
3: Medical experts in Pennsylvania urging families to vaccinate kids earlier than usual. Tensions in the Middle East escalating this weekend. The U.S. State Department advising Americans to seriously reconsider travel in the Middle East, citing Houthi hostilities in Saudi Arabia. Earlier Saturday, Saudi Arabia confirming Houthis tried to attack Riyadh with a ballistic missile that it says was interrupted.
6: And I am making mistakes, and I'm so, so sorry.
3: That's Ed Sheeran in Philadelphia Saturday night. His first concert after opening act Macklemore was dropped from the U.S. tour over onstage pro-Palestinian comments, other openers and his own band dropping out in protest. Sheeran saying that while the attacks in Israel on October 7th, 2023 were horrific,
6: what is happening in Gaza is a catastrophic and unjustifiable and disproportionate.
3: And that he wants his music and shows to be about unity and humanity, not politics. You're listening to ABC News.
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3: Several hundred protesters gathered outside President John F. Kennedy Center and to voice their opposition to President Trump's takeover on Friday. ABC's Whit Johnson.
9: Protesters formed a human chain around the barricades that surrounded the Kennedy Center. Some were artists who have performed at the venue in the past. This week, President Trump threatened to tear down the building if his name was not put on it. Last year, Trump installed himself as chairman of the Kennedy Center after firing the board and installing his own hand-picked trustees.
3: After repeatedly threatening to take over Greenland, President Trump announcing the U.S. has reached an agreement with Denmark. The president saying it gives the U.S. permanent control over security and other needs in the territory. Ulrik Pramgaff, a senior researcher at the Danish Institute for International Studies, saying it's not a win for Trump, who says he wanted sovereign control over all of Greenland as part of the United States.
10: Donald Trump tries to sell it as a win. He obviously didn't get in this agreement what he originally set out to have.
3: The deal is expected to be finalized at the United Nations General Assembly in the coming week. Ukrainian President Volodymyr Zelensky on Friday thanked President Trump for signing a law that was championed by the late Senator Lindsey Graham. It allows for the expansion of sanctions on Russia related to Moscow's ongoing full-scale invasion of Ukraine. Dave Packer, ABC News.
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11: Here's the official forecast for tonight. Partly cloudy, 73. Mostly sunny tomorrow. Could see some afternoon rain and thunderstorms. Heat index making it feel like 103. Partly cloudy, 72 tomorrow night. Monday, mostly sunny. A chance of afternoon showers and thunderstorms will reach 96. Monday night, showers likely. Thunderstorms possible, 71. Tuesday, rain and thunderstorms continue. Our expected high, 90. I'm Craig Allen on Talk Radio 102.3.
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14: You know, I bring up tariffs.
0: Tariffs is just another tax, just another type of regulation. And we have clients, business, myriad of different types of businesses all over the country, the world for that matter. Different feel, you name it out there. So we hear a lot. We hear a lot. Diesel prices at insane levels. Again, my jaw dropped. I was away for a period of time in like drive car for like a month and a half when I was away working from Europe. And I had fuel in my car. I was like, you got to be kidding me. That hits. And it's hitting American businesses. I described crazy regulations. We get so many nutty regulations and garbage during the Obama administration. And it was nonsensical. I remember getting calls from the Labor Department asking me these crazy questions about this and how many minorities I have. I'm like, what is going on? And anybody who runs a business understands that you got to deal with regulations. You got to deal with taxes. You know, you look at them as like things that are out there that can blow up. I look at them as like a minefield. Business owners look out every single day. They look out their window, and there's a little minefield. And again, you have to know where the mines are, and you don't step on them. You don't step on them. But again, under the Obama administration, it was constantly moving the mines around all the time. New regulations, extra regulations, changing the regulations. And now it's, you know, unfortunately, it's a different kind of minefield. They're adding mines. You know, energy costs. You got tariff issues and a myriad of other things. That makes it very, very difficult for businesses to figure out how in the world are they going to set prices. Many businesses, again, you think of look at like an airliner. An airline can go out and they can, you know, they buy, you know, futures in the energy markets to help hedge their, you know, they have to know what they're going to charge for tickets. So they have to know what they're going to be paying for fuel, and they can go ahead and they can do that ahead of time. And you know, farmers can utilize commodity markets and whatnot. But for, you know, many small business owners out there, they don't know what to do. Speak with a lot of small business owners out there that are having to pay these higher costs. And, you know, a lot of them are eating it, cutting into their profit big time, but they can only do that for so long. Even bigger companies, what was this Campbell's Soup announced? You know, they were eating the costs of tariffs and all these additional costs. And like, it's, you know, we can't do it anymore. You know, we're going to have to start raising prices. Many businesses out there, they hold on, you know, they don't want to raise prices. They want to hold on to market share. But again, you can only do it for so long. The uncertainty out there is bad for business. And I'm being honest here on the program. I've gotten hammered here over the years, past year and a half, you know, since Liberation Day. I was one of the most excited individuals going when I thought that the Trump's second term, his platform, what he wanted to do, I was all in. I was all in. And it went off the rails quick. Got rid of Doge. Liberation Day made no sense whatsoever. All the issues that went along with that. It's, you know, you get the Iran war. It's some of the biggest self-owns I've ever seen. It's one, you know, it's like I hit the reset button. You gotta hit the reset button, go back to the way things were prior to Liberation Day and focus on those things. I was speaking with several people this past week, yeah, believing the same thing. We would be cruising along at 3.5-4% growth. The S&P 500 would be 1,000 to 1,500 points higher at this point in time if we weren't doing these things. And again, that's the reset that has to happen. I don't know when it's going to happen. And the funny thing is that everybody I speak to, commodities industry, it's all out there. They don't know what the baseline is anymore. They have not a clue. I get all of the stories of stuff that they're not reporting on Fox and CNN, stuff that's happening in the Middle East, what's happening to our bases on the ground, what tankers are going through. It's not good. It's not good. Again, it can change. It can change very, very quickly, and I hope it does. But like everybody else at this point in time, as far as energy is concerned, I don't have any sort of baseline. I get up very early in the morning every single day. I check to see. I hope and pray that the thing is going to end and get us back on track. But right now, the uncertainty is a minefield. And I feel for it. I feel that. Again, how can I not? You see me talk about these things. Why wouldn't I? My clients are small business owners. They're getting smacked. You know, people wonder why. Sometimes, you know, you'll hear me, you know, getting pretty loud on the podcast or here on the radio show. You know, why are you so fired up? Why are you getting so, you're angry? Of course I'm angry. Of course I'm angry. Of course I'm upset. We could be doing so much better. I don't like settling. Yeah, well, the stock market's done pretty good and all these. I'm like, what? You know, yeah, I've done well. My clients have done well. I don't look at life, and I don't believe anybody should look at life just through their own paradigm, their own situation. Sorry, I'm just not who I am. It's not. When I get a phone call from my son this past week, and he's taking a look, and he sees, you know, affordability for a home in the United States. He's like, it's the most expensive it's ever been. based on a, you know, the medium income and the medium price of home. It's never been so expensive. And he said, I don't think I'll get a house till I'm 40. I'm like, Steven, no, it's not true. We're going to figure it out. But this is the reality. I mean, this is the reality that we're living in right now. This is why young people are getting upset. This is why they're angry. They're feeling it. And there's nothing wrong with, you know, understanding their plight to some degree. And when I see people discount it, I get upset. You shouldn't just worry about what's on your plate. That's not the person I am. You should be worried about what's on other people's plate as well. And if I come across as angry sometimes, well, it's because I am. I'm passionate about these things. I've, right, certain Greek words. Greek's a very interesting language. They got some really cool words that we don't have. There's one, it's called, parousia. And it's often translated as frank speech or courage of speech or freedom of speech. Kind of means all of these things. And basically, it's the act of speaking candidly without fear, even at personal risk. For the sake of what? For the sake of truth. For the sake of the common good. It hurt me. It's hurt me. I'm getting lost the station. I'm sorry. You can't be anti-Trump on this station. You can't do that. You can't say that. What? Can't be what? I can't be honest about the situation. I asked, have I said anything on my show that hasn't been accurate? Well, it doesn't matter. It's like all those little grifters out there in social media and whatnot that are paid to say a certain thing. I don't know how one does that. How does one live with themselves where they're actually paid? They have to have a certain opinion because they're told what to say. Never ever has made any sense to me. Anyway, I gotta share. I know I tease this the very beginning of the program. I got my Kevin Warsh story. Kevin Warsh back in the day. Now, when Kevin Warsh was nominated, and I know he was a member of Fed, but I didn't really bear him any mind. I knew who he was. I kind of knew what he looked like. I'd seen him before. He used to work at Morgan Stanley. After he became head of the Fed, I had a eureka moment. I put two and two together. I'm like, holy cow. I've been at keg parties with that dude. I know exactly who this guy. And again, it took me back to high school. Kevin Warsh, Warsh went to the high school that my father was a school teacher at. He was a year older than I was. He graduated high school in 1988. And, I met Kevin Warsh. This is a true story. Okay. I was involved in a community service organization at my high school. It's kind of like Kiwanis Club for high schools called Key Club. And the best Key Club in the entire state, as far as what they were doing, their organization, everything like that. We actually had like conventions every year. You know where we'd have the conventions at? We'd have in the Catskills at those, like those old dirty dancing places, for crying out loud. But anyway, neither here nor there. It was Shaker High School and I'm a junior. Kevin Warsh is a senior and he's president. He's president of Shaker High School's Key Club. And we went there, you know, our school went there to see how they operated. Our little teacher advisor took us there and suggested we do it. And I was blown away. You couldn't just sign up for their Key Club. And this is a community service club. They actually haze people, for crying out loud. I mean, they had to do all sorts of things and whatnot. It was like an honor to get in there. And they were just a tightest ship going. I'm watching this. I was so impressed by the entire thing. Again, I spoke with him on a regular basis, got information from him, and I transformed ours at high school the next year when I was a senior and I was president. But yeah, he was a really interesting, real smart guy. And we used to have, again, cross parties between high schools and keg parties. And I was like, holy cow, man. I remember, you know, being out in the woods with a keg drinking with Kevin Warsh back in the day. And now he just raised interest rates by a quarter point. Hey, Kev, you know what? I commend you for it. Got to take a break. 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
0: Yeah, housing market. Shocked listening to this program, you know, the amount of time we spend on real estate. And again, I'm not a real estate agent. I'm going to make fun of them all the time. But one of the things that we try to get across here is that we try to tell people, don't don't think of your home as an investment. Think of it as a bill. That's, to me, it's a big, big mistake. People like to convince themselves of certain things. It's like, ooh, I'm rich. I'm rich. Look at the value. My home went up. Really? Really? Has your cash flow improved month over month? Really? Has it really improved? It's the same thing. You know, oh, wow, look at all these 401ks are going up. And that's great if you can actually access your 401k, but has your monthly cash flow improved? Or are you just looking at that statement? Are you looking at the fact that, oh, wow, look at the comps in my neighbor. Look how much my house is worth. So what? It doesn't mean anything. And in fact, I would say the inverse. The higher the value of your home goes up, unless you're in a state that kind of caps, you know, your property tax increases, your bill is going up. You can go out of pocket even more with the insurance costs and also the taxes on that home. So again, story after story now, the stagnant housing market is about to face a 7% mortgage. And again, I got the phone call from my son this past week. I ain't be able to house till I'm 40. Where's that mortgage rate? 7.2. First home I bought was 7.5 was the mortgage rate. I put down a lot more money than 20%. I saved and I saved and I saved and I put down more than 20% on that home. You know, in the best time, think about this for a second, what would be the best time to buy a piece of property or buy a home if you have the cash? It would be when mortgage rates are through the roof. Why is that? Well, because when mortgage rates go up, the price of homes come down. We're starting to see it break. Starting to see it break. I'm watching it break in certain areas of the country. Oh, yeah, there's a lot of holdouts. A lot of holdouts. Because, again, that's one of the funny things is once people say, oh, my, your home is worth this now, and people think it's worth that forever. No, your home is worth what somebody else is willing to pay for it. It's just that simple. That's how it goes. It's like anything else in life. And because interest payments are, again, interest on mortgage payments are going up, and they're going to go higher. There's going to be, again, a downswing in the price of the homes. Again, it's all a computation, interest, principal, taxes, insurance. What can somebody afford over the course of the month? And those things make up that monthly bill. And you can adjust. And when the interest payments on the mortgage go up, well, then something else has to give. And that's something else is going to be the principal, meaning the value has to come down. Yeah, not to mention the fact, this is a reality too. Okay, the upkeep on second homes has gone through the roof. And you get a lot of states right now that are changing the taxation and how these second homes are going to be handled. Got a lot of baby boomers out there that have condos and lake houses and various different things that, guess what? The kids are going to inherit, but I don't know if they're going to want them. Not to mention, I don't know if they're going to be able to afford to keep them up. So you are going to see a lot of inventory hitting the market over the next 10 to 15 years. Mark it down. Mark my words. And this is coming from the same guy that called the real estate collapse. I called it in 2006 that it was coming. There was issues. Something wicked this way was coming. This is just reality. It's just numbers, people. That's all. It's all it is. And I'm going to be honest with you. I hope it. I can't wait for prices to come down. What do you mean? You own a house? You want the value of your house to come down? It doesn't matter to me if the value of my house comes down. If the value of my house comes down, let's say by 30%, does my kitchen shrink by 30%? Does my pool shrink by 30%? Does my master bathroom shrink by 30%? No! It doesn't matter. It's a home, okay? We all need to live some. It's shelter. 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
1: Yeah, it's a shame. You know, these are, again, some of these things, you know, I'm going to get emailed back. I know this, Chris. This is basic stuff. I know you might know, but not everybody knows this. Hey, wouldn't you agree that that's the case? Again, we have a country with a lot of economic ignoramuses out there. You think all the absolutely useless things that they teach people and teach kids in schools, you know, maybe, just maybe, I'm throwing it out there, maybe they should have some classes about money and understanding money and compounding interest and a myriad of things that they just don't teach. You know, I saw these numbers. Saw these numbers past week. I actually put out a post on my social media, a couple of my social media pages. And we're posting a lot more. 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I am constantly putting out information about what's going on, explaining various different things, social media as well. 100 month car loans are now a thing. Kelly Blue Book data is showing that, again, I'm like, I had to do like one of those double check. Remember that, that was State Farm commercial there with Aaron Rodgers, the discount double check. I the stories I read, I have to do a Markowski double check. I'm like, is that what? 31.3% of auto loans issued last month were for 72 months or longer, with more and more at 120 months. 58% of new auto loans last month carried negative equity, meaning the buyer owed more on their trade-in than it was worth, and they rolled that old debt into the new loan. What are you doing, man? Come on. People, why? I mean, again, honestly, it's like you're poking your own eye out, for crying out. What are you doing? Now, I get it. I get it. Car makers here in this country only make $25,000 cars anymore. But I'm sorry. I'm seeing videos and stuff online with people getting into Dodge Chargers and BMWs at 7,200 month loans. What are you doing? Think about this for a second. Again, think about what is going to happen. You're stuck with a car loan for 8 to 10 years on something that loses value every month. The factory warranty runs out at 5 years if you're lucky. 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You also have to pay for. People, you have to be smarter than this. You really do. And I'm going to give you a little bit of a car buying hack right now. 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They make a boatload of money financing cars. Here's a little hack for you. Again, some people seem to think this is not true. Don't do this. Okay. You know, you think that, oh yeah, look at me. I'm going to go in. I'm going to pay cash. I'm going to go in there. I'm going to get a great deal because I'm paying cash. You know, like if you have cash to buy a home, you know, you can deal with get through a lot of paperwork, get it through quicker. You might get a better deal. Do you want a car? No. Okay. 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No, no. 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
1: I guess the European Union is actually looking to crack down on social media. They want to make it nobody under the age of 15 can use it. Nobody under the age of 15 can use it. And I'm going to be honest with you, and I'm a libertarian guy. I don't have any problem with that. I really don't. In some ways, like I said, you could be 18 and you can go to a bar, you can have a glass of wine, you can drink there, have a beer, all that sort of stuff. I would argue that social media is a lot more damaging to young people than, you know, a high school kid or a freshman in college having a beer at 18. Just throwing it out there. I'm just saying, because again, we live in a world where unfortunately, keeping up with the Joneses has been put on steroids. Having to compete with one another, that's a part of this. You know, I got to have a certain type of car. I have to have a certain pocketbook. I have to have certain shoes. Said I was just in Europe for past month and a half. We have offices in Italy. Let me tell you what, they don't have Klarna at Gucci and Ferragamo and whatnot like they have here in the States. Buy now, pay later. I'm just telling you, you can't afford to pay for those nice Italian shoes in full. You don't get them. You don't buy them. You wait. I told this story before. Again, I've been busting my butt my entire life. There's certain things, there's certain milestones in life that you want to get to that you're never going to forget. You're never going to forget. I told the story several weeks ago on the program. The taste of the beer that I had, the greatest tasting beer I ever had in my entire life was the beer I had after I cut my lawn in the house, my first house that I bought. Remember it and how awesome it was, that accomplishment. I bought my house. I had my wife. I only had one son at the time. I just cut my own lawn, finished doing it, and I had that cold beer. Another thing, I got to that point in time when I could afford to go out and buy my wife a pair of Gucci shoes or a pocketbook. Not on buy now, pay later. I could buy it and not have to worry about it. I remember that. And again, you have a mind picture. Okay. I remember the Gucci. I remember where it was. I remember the salesperson. I remember the shoes. And this was decades plus ago. Okay. Exactly where I was. Okay. Oh, there's a time. You know, there's a time and place for everything. There's a time and place for everything. You don't want your stuff to own you. Then you're what? Then you're a slave, man. You're a slave to your stuff. And that's quite fast. It's just no way. No way to go through life, my friends. No way to go through life. You get there. Get there. What have I said it 5 times today on the show? Everything in life that has meaning, value, and worth involves work, time, and effort. And man, when you get it, it's so good. Watchdog on WallStreet.com. 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We'll be back.
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2: I saw this this past week, and I was kind of like, wow. Nike. Nike is down 78, 79% from its peak back in November of 2021. You think about that drawdown over that period of time, and I get questions. How can that happen? What happened? I'm like, what do you mean? How could that happen? Very easily. And again, this is a business lesson. And unfortunately, I don't think we have that many really, well, I'm sure there's some, but I'm sure they're probably scared to state the obvious at business schools that are out there. You can't be all things to all people. You just can't. You can't mess with who you are and what your brand is. I'll get that. You know, I'm, you know, lucky to work in a field where, you know, I am who I am. Okay. I'm not changing. I'm doing the show this way. I've had people say, well, you know, maybe you should, you know, soften it up a little bit and do these. I'm like, no, that this is me. This is how we do things. We've had, you know, I've talked about this before. Well, you know, your business would you be able to grow if you just focused on the, you know, the uber high net worth people out there. You're wasting all your time with these smaller clients out there. I'm like, no, I like my business. I like helping those people. I'm not going to change. Nike, back when I was a kid, and it, correct me if I'm wrong, isn't Nike the Greek goddess of victory, if I'm not mistaken? Nike focused on the best. The best people you want. They're athletes that they would have with best Michael Jordan, Pete Sampras, Bo Jackson. It was just everybody that you aspired to be. I want to be like Mike. That was another commercial. But anyway, you know, you basically looked at Nike and you saw, I mean, I was a kid, I have Air Jordans. Michael Jordan's wearing those sneakers. They decided to be all things to all people. And all of a sudden, I don't want to be mean, but you start running advertisements with people that are unfortunately morbidly obese wearing your clothes. Nobody is aspiring to look that way. Nobody. But when you put the Bud Light guy, girl there, Dylan something, in Nike clothes and the boy, girl thing is selling Nike clothes. Now, man. Do you understand that that's just a tiny little sub-market that you're going out to and you're going to tick off your core? Why would you do that? So that was a huge cell phone. Focus on the best. The best, because that's, again, playing a sport. People that are really into it, you know, I compete against myself in the gym every single time I walk in. What weight did I do last time? How many reps did I do last time? What workout am I doing? That's what built your company, for crying out loud.

0: We're Red Eye Radio. He is Eric Carlin. I'm Gary McNamara. Welcome and good morning. Coming up here on the show today, following the bottom of the hour, we got a ton of stuff. Number one, we have to touch on it. Bernie Sanders' 32-hour work week.
1: Yeah, we talked. I joked about it yesterday.
0: Yeah, we never really got to it.
1: We never really covered the actual issue.
0: So we will get to that coming up here on the show. And I thought I should bring this up because one of the things we've often talked about is when there's a big health care bill or something, you know, in Congress or whatever, we said, well, people talk about, you know, they, of course, they care about health care, but most people aren't in the system.
1: Right.
0: You know, they're not in the system. The vast majority of people are not sick at one time.
1: Right.
0: So they're not immediately affected by the healthcare system. Just a couple points I wanted to make on that. When you were talking about your father, it reminded me that I'm actually in the healthcare system more than I've ever been right now.
1: Yeah. Right.
0: You know, how are they responding?
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1: We are Red Eye Radio. He is Eric Harley, and I'm Gary McNamara. Welcome, and...
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3: 30 minutes now with no time off. But
1: all right, I wanted just to cover this because when you're talking about your dad, the hospital, and everything else,
3: yeah.
1: You know, we've spent a ton of time over the decades talking about healthcare in the United States, different healthcare systems, whatever, what actually works. And one of the things I've always said is most people don't experience the healthcare system.
3: Right.
1: You just don't. You know, we talk about a lot in Canada about waiting times, even for necessary, you know, surgery. And when you have to see, you know, a specialist, how long it will take. Yeah. And this is when it can be critical.
3: Right.
1: And every year, I think it's the Fraser Institute puts out the wait time. And for specialists, you know, it can be, in some cases, it can be a year before you see a specialist.
3: Mm-hmm.
1: And if it isn't urgent, you know, it can be months and months and months and months.
3: Oh, yeah.
1: And even if urgent, it could be a month before you could see a specialist for something.
3: Right.
1: So just recently, my former primary doctor, and he's around my age. The office closed.
3: Yeah.
1: Okay. And they said he was going to continue. He hasn't continued. And this was like in June. We were told they were going to, you know, close. And my next appointment was like next week.
3: Mm.
1: And so I said, okay, I need to wait to see where he goes, because I called the office. They said no, he's going to continue at another place. So far, nothing. And so you've got to make decisions.
3: And it's stressful.
1: Oh, yeah.
3: Because you've been with your doctor for a while.
1: Oh, yeah. Over 10 years.
3: Yeah.
1: Yeah, so.
3: See, I've been with my same clinic for almost 30 years.
1: Yeah.
3: And we've had long-term doctors, you know, and I'm on my third one in that clinic now. But it's very stressful. They had thought our insurance actually wasn't going to cover that clinic at one point. I remember that stress of just thinking about, oh my gosh, what am I going to do? I got to find a doctor. And I know, look, they're very good about adapting to new patients and, hey, we've got your records and let's get you up to speed. Let's have a conversation. That's great. But there's this comfort, and I think it goes to morale, but also stress levels in knowing that your doctor knows what's going on and is familiar with your case.
1: Right. And like I said, I trusted my former primary doctor. So what happened was, you know, I had a bunch of different things going on with, you know, with dad and another friend of mine who was in the hospital. Didn't even notice I had a prescription that was like a week away, had to be refilled. And it's interesting, when you don't have a primary doctor, what do? Well, I had to go to an urgent care clinic. And the urgent care clinic will give you one time for 30 days.
3: Right.
1: And so the pressure's on. You got to find yourself a primary doctor.
3: Yeah.
1: And the receptionist at the place I went to said, you need to go to my old doctor.
3: Mm.
1: You know, he just couldn't retire. He's around your age. He couldn't retire. So he's back. And here's where his office is. And his office is right across the street from my favorite breakfast restaurant here in Texas. Right across the street. I mean, 200 feet away. And I go, I think this is some kind of karma. All right, so I go, and just so people know, I'm a type 2 diabetic,
3: right,
1: under control.
3: Right.
1: It means my A1C and people are from is not a 7. You know, it's way below. Most of the time it's in the 5s, still the upper 5. So I'm fine.
3: Yeah.
1: You know, that's under control. You're not really doing damage to your organs. And it's something that I've had for 10 years and over 10 years now. And I watch it, you know, all the time. I eat right. I exercise. I do all that. It's not death that we all wonder about death, but it's not death that's the first major concern. It's a quality of life the last 10 years. If you have type 2 diabetes, what can happen?
3: Right.
1: Yeah. My whole goal is never to get close to the point of having to get toes cut off.
3: Yeah, right.
1: You know, or having neuropathy, you know, bad, you know, nerve pain or stuff like that. Mm-hmm. Because, you know, I mean, they read me the Riot Act when I first got it.
3: Yeah.
1: And so, but really, the last 10 years, I've never been in a hospital overnight since I got my tonsils.

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0: We are Red Eye Radio. He's Eric Carlin, and I'm Gary McNamara. Now, the most interesting thing, though, of my whole, being in the medical system here the last month and a half and just analyzing it and giving you my opinion of how it's been for me so far with the quality of care and the timeliness of the care is that the doctor did say to me, he just said, because part of my condition can be affected by coffee. He said, how many cups of coffee you drink a day? And I said, like two. And I went, why? You're not going to take me off coffee, are you? I said, come on. Massive alcohol and drugs. Yeah, okay, I can handle that, being taken off that. You can't touch my coffee. He just burst out laughing. He goes, no, I just wondered.
1: Remember when Letterman had the big heart surgery?
0: Yeah.
1: And he came back and he goes, they put me on decaf, and there is zero purpose for decaf. And
0: I know.
1: Railed about it, made it a bit for like weeks. But yeah, no, caffeine is something they have to look at.
0: I know.

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1: Competition works.
2: Yeah.
1: That was the first thought I had.
2: Yeah.
1: Competition works. Right. Knowing what the waiting times are in Canada, and there was no emergency here, and everything can be taken care of in a couple of weeks, to make sure that I know that everything in my heart and everything is going great, and you know, my metabolic syndrome, type 2 diabetes, and make sure that the plan is in effect, everybody's in agreement, everybody communicates. Oh, and then on the app, everything.
2: I
1: went in for my blood work.
2: Yeah.
1: Got my blood work done at 9 o'clock.
2: Yeah.
1: By 2 in the afternoon, the results are coming in, and it's on the app. You get to see it.
2: Yep.
1: You know, and it's raw.
2: Yeah.
1: You know, the doctor hasn't commented on it yet. You get to see it. And then cardiologist, I went in on, it's Thursday. Yeah, Tuesday I went in. I wake up yesterday morning, all of his notes right there on the app.
2: Yeah.
1: Every bit of information, and very clearly stated. It wasn't done in, you know, medical talk.
2: Yeah.
1: And it had everything that I had said. Patient said this. Said white coat syndrome, but the patient keeps a log of his blood pressure and what he has done, and the blood pressure is fine. In fact, you know, it's extremely fine when he doesn't have the white coat syndrome.
2: We went through this with my dad, and he has the app, and he said, let's, because he had his phone, obviously, with him in the hospital, but he had his phone with him. And he said, hey, let's log on to my app, and let's look at the records. I want you to help me kind of sort things out. Let's look at the history of where my numbers have been. So he's got everything from his oncologist, his cardiologist, and his primary care physician right there. And also his current hospital stay is updated as they do tests. It's amazing. And he got in as he joked, hey, I need you to bring me every time, because he got right in. Yeah. And there was no wait for him. And that's not the case in Canada.
1: Well, we always talk about the healthcare system. That is my experience, really, the most I've been in the healthcare system in my life, mm-hmm. just the last month.
2: Yep.
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4: From ABC News, I'm Dave Packer. Tensions in the Middle East escalating this weekend. The U.S. State Department advising Americans to seriously reconsider travel in the Middle East, citing Houthi hostilities in Saudi Arabia.
5: As the war with Iran passes the 200-day mark, Saudi Arabia says Iranian-backed Houthis have attacked facilities across the country, including the capital of Riyadh. On Saturday, the Saudis say they intercepted a ballistic missile fired toward the capital. A large plume of smoke could be seen near the city's main airport after a series of explosions. The Saudis also say the Houthis tried to target civilians and civilian sites in the western region, but they were thwarted by its defense air systems. Perry Russum, ABC News, New York.
4: A new U.S. security deal with Greenland, announced by President Trump, confirmed by Denmark, is expected to be finalized at the upcoming UN General Assembly. ABC's Lama Hassan in London.
6: The State Department says the deal would remain in effect even if Greenland becomes a fully independent country. Following the announcement, the government of Greenland and the Danish Prime Minister issued a joint statement saying the nations expect to sign a measure next week that strengthens security in the Arctic and the North Atlantic region.
4: Health officials warn of a possible exposure to measles at children's hospitals in Philadelphia and Pittsburgh. In Philadelphia, officials say possibly exposed infants are being offered preventative antibody treatment. ABC News medical contributor Dr. Alok Patel.
7: Measles can result in hospitalizations and lifelong debilitation. So this really does take a all-hands-on-deck approach to combat the misinformation, make sure people are getting these shots in time for their kids, especially now that school is in session.
4: The Ed Sheeran tour sparking protests over the decision to drop rapper Macklemore from the tour lineup following his onstage pro-Palestinian comments. Macklemore and other openers dropped out of the tour, and at his concert in Philadelphia Saturday night, Sheeran sang he wants his music and shows to be about unity and humanity, not politics. 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
4: More than 10,000 security guards in San Francisco on strike, saying they're protecting companies that have billions in wealth, but they make a little more than $20 an hour. ABC's Jacqueline Lee.
10: In a statement, Allied Universal, which is one of the companies negotiating with the union, saying in part, we have made substantial progress in negotiations as part of our commitment to finding common ground. Union reps saying this was months of failed negotiations, with workers offered a 65-cent raise per hour over 2 years.
4: Reporters for 3 major news organizations say they were denied access to the White House on Saturday. That's a day early President Trump said that media outlets were banned because he doesn't like their coverage. ABC's Stephen Portnoy in Washington.
11: For nearly 5 decades, federal courts have held that under the First Amendment, the White House cannot strip access to the complex by correspondents based on the content of their reporting. And last year, a federal judge ruled against Trump's efforts to ban the Associated Press from the small contingent of pool reporters who cover him in the Oval Office or on Air Force One. Now, a divided appeals court panel later put much of that ruling on hold, saying that Trump could continue to exclude certain reporters from what it deemed restricted presidential spaces, like the Oval Office, Air Force One, but not from the briefing room or from other areas of the White House when they're open to the entire press corps.
4: Now, CNN, MSNBC, and Politico all issued statements standing by their reporters, condemning the president's move and vowing to fight it. Dave Packer, ABC News.
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12: Here's the official forecast. Mostly sunny today. However, in the afternoon, some rain and thunderstorms possible. It's going to feel like 103 with the heat index. Tonight, partly cloudy, 72. Tomorrow, mostly sunny. A chance of afternoon showers and thunderstorms, up to 96 degrees. Monday night, showers likely, thunderstorms possible, 71. Tuesday, rain and thunderstorms, 90. Tuesday, more showers, more thunderstorms, and 68 degrees. 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
4: From ABC News, I'm Brian Clark. President Trump returned to the White House from Camp David a day early on Saturday. The White House did not explain why. Meanwhile, there are renewed fears of a wider war in the Middle East as Saudi Arabia says that it intercepted a ballistic missile that was fired towards the capital. The now more than 200-day war with Iran continues to impact prices in the U.S.
5: The average price of diesel hitting a record average of $6.44 a gallon. President Trump insists the higher prices are a small price to pay to set back Iran's nuclear program.
6: I think most people, if they had a vote on lower gas prices or letting Iran have a nuclear weapon, I'd be willing to vote that it would be a massive landslide.
5: Sources tell ABC News new estimates show the cost of the war has reached $43 billion.
4: That's ABC's Perry Russom. Meanwhile, as the almost five-year war continues between Russia and Ukraine, Ukraine launched more than 1,000 drones towards Russia overnight in what the mayor of Moscow called the largest ever attack on the capital. Three news organizations still barred from the White House, CNN, MS Now, and Politico, denied access to the complex because President Trump said he does not like their coverage. ABC Stephen Portnoy has more.
7: The White House Correspondents Association denounced the president's move, saying, quote, "This is about more than the rights of journalists. It's about the right of the American people to receive a full and independent account of the activities, policies, and decisions of whoever occupies the nation's highest office."
4: Pop star Ed Sheeran performed in Philadelphia. There were protests outside the venue, and on stage he addressed his decision to drop Macklemore from his tour lineup after his pro-Palestinian comments while opening for Sheeran. In a video shared to Instagram, Sheeran said,
8: "My concerts have always been a safe space for everyone, and that matters hugely to me."
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9: Here's the official forecast. Mostly sunny today. However, in the afternoon, some rain and thunderstorms possible. It's going to feel like 103 with the heat index. Tonight, partly cloudy, 72. Tomorrow, mostly sunny. A chance of afternoon showers and thunderstorms up to 96 degrees. Monday night, showers likely. Thunderstorms possible, 71. Tuesday, rain and thunderstorms, 90. Tuesday, more showers, more thunderstorms, and 68 degrees. 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
14: The U.S. House of Representatives passed the AM Radio for Every Vehicle Act, now sending it on to the Senate. So this legislation will require the U.S. Department of Transportation to issue a rulemaking within 1 year saying that all new passenger vehicles sold in the U.S. include AM radio as a standard feature. So why does this matter? Well, advocacy groups say it's critical. 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Chattanooga, Ben Cagle.
17: A lot of car companies were trying to eliminate it.
14: Yeah, and I didn't realize that.
17: 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So that's why this legislation has been passed, because people got vocal about keeping their AM radio.
14: Well, Ben Cagle, who's been in the radio industry for decades, he's been an owner of radio stations, a broadcaster. So, Ben, I'm sorry, I have a 2014 Miata, so of course mine has an AM radio, but I never knew all this. Good morning.
18: Hey, good morning there, Cool Breeze. Hope you guys are doing good.
14: We are, buddy.
18: Wonderful. The one thing they've got to remember is serving the public interest. Forget everything else. How are they going to serve the public interest with electric vehicles? Now, I understand one thing here with the car manufacturers. You've got with electric vehicles, it is true that due to electric motor interference, electric cars emit electromagnetic fields and all of that. Mm-hmm. These fields cause static that kill AM radio signals. Huh. That can be fixed. It's all about the money, guys. They don't want to spend the money. The car manufacturers do not want to spend the money. They say they don't want to pay for extra analog hardware, extra wiring, specialized antennas. And they say, here's the kicker. They say that it frees up the dashboard for more space. They actually say that. So the fact is, AM radio is a core part of FEMA, Federal Emergency Management Agency.
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18: 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Look at Asheville, North Carolina over there. There's emergencies happen everywhere. Where do they go? They go for their local radio station.
14: Yeah.
18: That's where they go. A lot of people stream. Yeah. A lot of people stream. They do the XM radio. But when there's a problem, they go local.
17: I was going to say, you think about the big cities as well. That's where a lot of the news sources are, still on the AM dial in New York, in Chicago, in Los Angeles, in Cincinnati, in St. Louis. A lot of the news sources, when there is that traffic or there is that hurricane coming or whatever, that is still in a lot of the big cities, still on the AM band.
18: Right. In a lot of the big cities, AM radio stays on the air during those major power outages and disasters. 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
17: Well, you mentioned it's about money, but the other thing is, think about a lot of the tornado stuff activities happen at night, and some of those FMs get knocked off the air. 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So they become your regional source of information.
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17: For sure.
18: That AM signal travels a different path. And
17: yes.
18: It reaches outlying areas and serves. It goes back to serving the public interest.
17: Yeah.
18: That's what they've got to stay focused on. Are you serving the public interest? If they take AM radio off, they're not serving the public interest. And the FCC, that's their main. You've heard it your whole life. you fill out these forms every year. Are you serving the public interest?
17: Mm-hmm.
18: Who did you contact? What did you do? What service or organization did you contact and try to help? It's all about serving the public interest, guys. And when you get away from that, then we've got problems.
15: Hey.
18: I hope and pray they don't take away AM radio.
15: Hey, Ben, I appreciate your coming on. And more importantly, I appreciate all your support. You are a great listener, and you're very encouraging to those of us still in radio. And you're one of the great pioneers in our city. So thank you.
18: Well, I've loved it. It's been good to me. It was my dream as a small kid. That's all I ever wanted to do. Hey, I'm going to change the subject real fast. What about that Texas-Ohio State game, man? I've watched that thing three times. JR, what did you think about that game? What was it, 20-3 at halftime?
17: Yeah, whatever.
18: Man, I could not believe you. It was a game that you were pulling for Ohio State. That's what someone told me.
17: No, I didn't watch the snap. I was busy doing my own thing.
15: Game.
18: Okay,
15: so.
18: But you know what?
17: Yay for Arch Manning!
18: What changed that at halftime? What changed that? They were getting beat. Texas getting beat. It was the run game, man. Arch Manning can run like his granddaddy. Arch. uncles Peyton and Eli, they can't run like that.
17: They probably could. They just didn't. They're smarter than that.
15: Hey, Ben, we're going to go to sports now. But listen, thanks for everything.
18: You guys do a great job. You do a great job, guys.
15: We appreciate your information. And thanks again. Somebody said include a crank radio in every new car.
17: I have a crank radio.
15: Really?
17: Yeah. The radio that's at my desk at home, I have it plugged in. But if the power goes out, I can crank it and get there. Yeah.
15: All right. Here's JR with sports. Ben, thanks.
17: Ben Cagle, from a radio superstar to Earl Friedenberg's chauffeur. That's big time. Take care, brother.
16: I'm Yaffe, and this is Conversation Piece.
19: Let's bring Jay Town on. He is a former U.S. attorney, Northern District of Alabama. Always appreciate him being here. Jay, I got a question about AI. You can answer the first one. I mean, it's two-part. You can answer it however you want. One, what am I supposed to be scared of when it comes to AI? And two, there's been some suggestion by, I think it was Bernie Sanders, who said that we need to pass a law that forbids the further implementation of AI, and we will put people in jail for a penalty of 20 years if they go beyond whatever their made-up metric is that you can't go any further on. What's to stop those people from going, well, you know, you guys seem to forget that we're very rich, and we'll just go move our server farm off to Ghana or something? I mean, what is to stop them from doing that in the long arm of the law?
20: Yeah, well, I mean, and how is Bernie Sanders going to prove that the AI changed ever so slightly? Like, what's the software upgrade there that is proof that it has changed in such a way that it would now be criminal? And what's the baseline that Bernie Sanders thinks AI is currently at? This entire DOJ last week took down 200,000 Chinese bots using AI, mind you, that were doing nothing but online influence campaigning in the United States, to defeat servers and defeat AI. Why would China want to do that? China's doing that because they want to win the AI race. If you win the AI race, you win the space. You win the space race. You win the military race. You win the medical research race, and so many other things. And so there is a very deliberate component to some who want to defeat AI because it helps communist China. It helps communism. The irrational fears, the AI-phobia that is going on in this country right now. And I get that, yes, their AI could get out of control in some ways. But the software, it's software, guys. All it does is it ingests data. And, I mean, Dale, you and I could print the internet, and we could figure out who the next school shooter is going to be. But the, you know, AI can do it in nanoseconds if it has the right data sets. So I find all of this, especially the server farm objections and things like that, okay, the water supply and the electric bills, have them subsidize the electricity then, right? I mean, you know, figure out a way that you don't spread all costs of electricity against all people. Maybe, you know, would people be objecting to Toyota putting another plant in Huntsville?
19: No. Well,
20: that's a huge drain on our power supply. But no, right? You know what? Communist China doesn't care either. That's why.
19: Interesting. Interesting. So when the DOJ takes down these bots and things like that, who do you hold responsible for that? Because it's like I said, in my mind, I think you proved my point here. Who do you hold responsible for it? And the answer is nobody. I mean, you could send out a thousand, like, hey, we've indicted, you know, these people at this Russian or Chinese or whatever bot farm, and we've done that. But I mean, barring them being coming to the United States and being like, "That was me." I mean, how do you go after those people actually?
20: Yeah, well, you're right. They will have to be in the United States for us to make an immediate arrest. Now we can issue indictments, and if they ever travel to a country that is friendly to the U.S., then we can have them extradited, or if they come to the U.S., we can arrest them at the airport. But it doesn't mean you leave, you just do nothing. And that's why this DOJ is so effective. They're not just doing nothing. They're telling internet providers, all right, take down all these sites, take down all these Twitter accounts and these Instagram accounts and whatever else. They're no longer valid. And so, you know, we could actually strengthen our criminal laws against bots, right? Using bot farms to go out and smurf, you know, different layers on the algorithm. And I'd be all for that. It happens with political campaigns and all kinds of political issues. If you want to talk about the First Amendment, there should be a human being behind it, not a robot.
19: Interesting. You know, we've talked a little bit about in the past, like the Roy Moore race. You talk about political campaigns. There was a big push, right? Well, it's kind of exposing what happened there. Not that we didn't already know. I forget what it was called. Well, I want to say it's called like Project Birmingham or something like that, where they brought in a bunch of Russian bots on the Democrats' side to suggest that Roy Moore was a child rapist and all this other stuff, and they got a lot of traction out of it. And they did a lot of different things. And they were able to do that. I don't know if that was AI. That's more so using bots than anything else. But draw whatever framework you want to use on that particular thing. And again, we need to have a slowdown. Okay, what does it mean? What does that look like? What exactly does it say? And why would China go along with it? My guess is they wouldn't under any circumstance. So what do you do then? And then we talk to ourselves, what's the punishment for them if they don't play along? And there is no answer to any of those actual questions. So I kind of wonder what their play is. But let's move on to another legal issue. This Lindsey Clancy jury situation. Now, apparently, listen, the black juror has a domestic violence history in his past. And the latest is that it was a case that was dismissed and it was never gone to fruition and everything like that. But that information was put out, obviously, in an attempt to smear the guy. But I want to talk more about what the latest, I don't know why these jurors are talking. I don't know why. But the jurors basically said, now we have a juror saying that they had hoped to set a precedent for this issue to allow women more wiggle room on child murder. I mean, they didn't say it quite that way, but that's how it reads to me. And that they were hoping to set a precedent here to help women who have this issue get off when they have to pay the piper for this kind of stuff, which again sounds weird, but that's what they basically that's what they said. Which juror is actually in the wrong here? Is this okay to do?
20: So far, the women. The other man, I'm kind of iffy on that came out, Nick something. And you know, I mean, you could tell he's super beta, right? Like has soy lattes every day, you know, recycles his sandals, things like that. But okay. I mean, his comments were kind of in the, I mean, okay. So you believe the way you believe. Couple of points. We should not know which juror, what the sex of the juror that was a holdout right now. We shouldn't know the race of that juror. There's one black male on the juror. We shouldn't know the juror's criminal past. Or, you know, allegations about evictions and things like that. We shouldn't know any of that, but we do. This judge and this prosecutor, frankly, has lost total control over what is happening inside and outside of his courtroom. And this male black juror who held out, he is, I'm sure, facing threats. Now, as for the women... that are on TV, they've made it so much worse for themselves. The point you made about we just wanted to, you know, set a precedent for these types of cases, completely inappropriate. One of the women said, and I quote, "So we appreciated the fact that Reddington didn't just delay the trial and drag it on with a bunch of more medical BS. Medical BS, the whole case, the whole point about reasonable doubt here was the medical BS, right? It wasn't a whodunit. Lindsey Clancy admitted in open court under questioning by the judge when she stipulated that she did murder her three children. So none of the medical stuff was BS. What's BS is the consideration that, well, you know, it's really hard to be pregnant and then have babies and then be sleepy, right? So we need to create some sort of precedent, as you mentioned, right? The jurors, at least the three women that I've seen on television being interviewed, they have made it so much worse for themselves because they clearly were bringing in outside facts into the deliberation room and using that to justify and pressure others to vote the way they voted. This prosecutor needs to get his and her act together. They need to voir dire jurors. Why are three nurses on the dang jury, right? They probably need to gag the defense lawyer.
19: Okay, that was gonna ask that question. But when you say get it under control, the case is over. I mean, what can they do to these jurors? What should they do?
20: No, I'm talking about the next time.
19: Okay.
20: I would be surprised if the state didn't run it back at least one more time. It'd be the biggest chicken you know what move not to. She murdered three kids. If you believe she's guilty, then you run it back. You don't, well, there's pressure and justice is served by her doing another year in an institution. No, it's not. Absolutely not. She was completely sane at the time that she murdered her three children and did dozens of sane acts leading up to those murders, to include on the day of those murders. And her first words when she woke up, after she hurled herself out of a second story window, a woman, a female nurse, doesn't know how to kill herself, apparently. And she said, "Do I need a lawyer?" Not what happened. Oh, my God, I can't believe it. There was voices. She didn't mention the voices for years until after the murder.
19: Yeah, the only person to diagnose her with that was her attorney. I mean, that's basically how it's gone down. It's just absolutely ridiculous how this all has played out here. And it's kind of crazy to see that the media has gone really hard on this. Gail King said that she needed to think about the fact that the juror who objected was a black male. I read that as black males are more likely to be cool with a woman murdering their kids. I don't know what I'm supposed to take from that. What is your professional opinion on what that means?
20: Well, I don't know how professional of an opinion it is, but the way I read that is white men are the enemy. And so clearly when there's a male holdout, I assume he's white because he's the enemy and he's not voting the way that I think. And to think that Gayle King was completely fine with an acquittal, right? You know, that in and of itself says all you need to know about Gayle King. But if it was a white juror holdout, well, that makes more sense because they're evil. They look like me. They look like you. I'm really proud of this black juror that held out because you could tell they were annoyed by him because he would just surf around on his phone or make a phone call. And, you know, he's like, I'm not hearing it. She killed her three kids. She's guilty. You ain't getting me off of it. And that's fine. You know, that's our system. And everybody, the defense bar, Reddington, saying that, oh, you know, this is justice denied 7 weeks, which, by the way, this is a 2-week trial they crammed into 7 weeks. It's ridiculous. Right. And so the defense bar writ large prays for a lone holdout, right? They're just hoping for one person to hang the jury so they can get a better deal. And now that there's one going the other way, it's just an abomination, just more absurdity from people who have the consistency of oatmeal.
19: Okay. Does he have any legal liability moving forward? They're trying to say, oh, he should have told them or we don't know what he actually did. Neither do they. They're BSing. But is there any legal liability here from him if he didn't acknowledge that he had this criminal interaction in the past?
20: Well, I'm not sure what the questionnaire actually asked. Did it say conviction or accusation, right? And so that part I don't know. You can't lie on a jury form. You can't lie during voir dire either. This prosecutor did an awful job in voir dire. It was almost like, hey, first 12 people that walk in, just let them on. Really? You didn't think those three women with those haircuts were going to vote with you?
19: Okay.
20: Yeah. Right? Like, I mean, if you could draw a cartoon, that's what they would look like.
19: You're right. You're absolutely right. The only thing that happened here that wasn't predictable after you got the jury verdict was the fact that it was a black guy. I mean, that was it. That was it. All right. Last question here. This is you do campaign stuff sometimes. Can you please just settle this once and for all? The equal time rules. The reason the equal time rules are an issue for Jimmy Kimmel is because there's a candidate actually in the middle of a campaign, 60 days out from a general election, and they're offering him just free TV time to whore his stuff out. On ESPN, Ted Cruz goes on. He's not running for anything. He's talking about an issue. They're two totally different things, right?
20: They are. And that's also cable. Right. So yeah. That does the equal time rule applies to the networks. Right. Because the networks have free airwaves, whereas the cable folks don't. So big difference. Again, it helps for folks to read the law before they're outraged. I don't like ESPN either. I think they're a super liberal, woke bunch of whatevers. But at the same time, the law just doesn't apply there. And they write it down for us to make it really convenient to know that.
19: There we go. J-Town, thank you very much. You can see him on Newsmax. You can hear him right here on this radio station, on this program, and we appreciate him every day.
16: I'm Yaffe, and this is Conversation Piece. Headline here from Reuters. It says, Houthi strikes Saudi targets anew as talks over the Strait of Hormuz stall. So it says here, Yemen's Iran-aligned Houthis launched a new wave of attacks on Saudi Arabia and were digging into positions on the western coast of Yemen along the Red Sea. This is as urgent deliberations took place in Riyadh over how to respond to their lightning advance. Meanwhile, Gulf Arab states postponed plans to talk with Iran, raising concerns the Middle East conflict could spread further and threaten global oil supplies. So we got to talk more about this right now. Steve Bucci is joining me. He is an expert with the Heritage Foundation. Steve, thank you so much for coming on once again.
0: It's my pleasure. Thank you for having me back on the show. So what should be our next step here? Because right now we have the economic blockade still going on. We've had some military strikes. There is some movement in the Strait of Hormuz. Oil prices have gone up a little bit, though, and that has a lot to do with the fact that now it's a problem in the Red Sea, where the Houthis are not only attacking there, but attacking Saudi oil pipelines. So give me your take on all of this.
21: Well, it's concerning. You know, we would rather that the Houthis had continued to stand down, which is what they've been doing until recently. But they seem to have seen an opening against their own government there in Yemen, and have taken it. So they're feeling kind of puffed up and self-important. And clearly, some of this has to do with Iran's IRGC encouraging them to do these things because they see it as to their advantage. There's a couple of things we can do. I think we should encourage the Saudis to go in and strike hard against the Houthis. They're a little reluctant to do that because when they've done that in the past, we and other Western countries have jumped on the Saudis and saying, whoa, wait a minute, you're being terrible to your neighbor. You can't do that. I think everybody now understands the Houthis are a huge part of the problem and absolutely no part of the solution. So we should release Saudi Arabia and frankly encourage and help them to take on the Houthis and to help bring some peace inside of Yemen, which is right next door to Saudi Arabia, so it's problematic. Two, we should ask the Israelis to join in and go after these guys as well, because they're now, by messing with the Red Sea, they're kind of impinging on Israeli interests as well. And last, I think we ought to say yes to the Saudi Arabian request for help and start hitting targets there as well. Those pictures of the big fields full of the technicals with the machine guns and heavier weapons on pickup trucks, that technicals is what we call them in the Middle East. Those are perfect targets for our A-10s, which the use of those things don't use up any high-speed munitions, any precision stuff. They're just old-fashioned 30-millimeter cannons with an airplane wrapped around it, and they're perfect for taking on, you know, large numbers of soft targets on the ground like those are presenting. The Houthis are bad guys, and we should treat them like that.
0: Well, I mean, yeah, you put it simple there, and you're right. The Houthis are bad guys. You are exactly right, and we should treat them like that. Why haven't the Saudis taken more of a role here?
21: Again, they have in the past, when they have gone into Yemen to try and take out this problem, they got beaten up by the Biden administration sort of tarred by people around the world as being the aggressors and the problems, even though the Houthis initiated it. But I think now, even if people try and portray it that way, I don't think anybody's going to believe them. And the Saudis should not feel constrained any longer. And we should make that point to them to make sure that they don't. It is a Saudi problem, but it's one that slops over into the larger problem of gas prices around the world and that sort of thing. So I think this is one where we could afford to use some of our assets, not the big high-speed precision munitions that we need for some of those targets in Iran when a kinetic target presents itself. These could be pretty low-tech in our response and massively effective.
0: So, you know, when you're talking about the continuing problems with the Strait of Hormuz as well, is part of the problem that Iran, you know, they still exist, they can still remain in power, the regime there, the IRGC, is that because they're being propped up by China? We've talked about this before, but there's evidence now that some intelligence that they got for their military strikes, well, it probably came from China. What do you think about that?
21: Well, it's annoying, but truth be told, we've known for a long time that the Chinese and the Russians have been providing intel to Iran. It's a little tough to stop them from doing that because, you know, they collect intelligence on us and they could share it with whoever they want. The only way we could stop them from doing that is to start making them pay a price. And I don't think we're quite ready to do that, to start a war with China or Russia. Not that we couldn't win one, but nobody wants to do that. That's a much bigger box to open, and it just doesn't make sense to do it now. I think diplomatically, we should be reaching out to the Chinese and the Russians and saying, hey, stop the nonsense and stop helping these guys, or you may pay a price. Now, we got to be ready to back that up if we say that. But there are some economic things we could do short of shooting kinetic weapons at Chinese interests or Russian interests. And I think some of those economic actions and definitely the diplomatic outreach, not publicly, on the sly, should be going on right now. And I believe they probably are.
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24: Okay. Could you use that for the roof?
23: No. It's just something breaks, you know, the furnace, the dishwasher, the washing machine.
24: Oh, for appliances. Okay.
23: It covers my plumbing.
24: Just moved, though, 2 years ago, how much equity is in the home? Mm-hmm. If you just went from, a $300,000 house to that.
23: My home paid off 100%.
24: No, I know, but I'm saying how much is your house? How much is it worth?
23: 240.
24: Okay, so you had 240 in Maryland. You took the 240, bought a house here. So then for
23: my house was worth a little bit more in Maryland, but the problem was I had to pay to move. And
25: right.
23: Then,
25: but we're saying how much
24: my move. I'm just saying, do you have a lot of equity in the home to pull from in the first place?
23: Yes, but nobody will give me the money because I have no credit.
25: How much equity is in the home?
23: 240. The house is 100% paid off.
24: Okay. Okay. I got you. I got you. Yep. So
23: I bought the house with cash.
24: Yes.
23: I bought the house with cash.
25: And you're like, hey, I just want to get out some of this $240,000
24: of equity, and you're trying to get some of that to.
23: I'm trying to get $30,000 to put a roof on because my roof. I'm not sure how old my roof is. The people I bought it from were flippers, and they didn't know how old the roof was.
25: Before I had a problem,
23: I just don't want to have a problem.
25: Cindy, here's what I'm thinking. I'm a little concerned with your situation because, to your point, you've just got the Social Security. You can't afford home repairs. You can't afford if something happens in your yard, a tree falls. You can't afford that. I wonder if a better purchase.
23: I have no trees. No, I had a tree.
25: One second, Cindy. One second. I wonder if a better purchase for you would have been a smaller condo where there's other things.
23: No, because I couldn't buy a condo. I had to buy a house because I adopt senior dogs and cats.
25: Okay, so let me speak to that because. There's a lot that's true here. You've got senior dogs and cats. You want to provide a sanctuary for them. That tail is wagging the dog. And that's where the problem is because the math here, I mean, that was a pretty good pun.
24: That was a good pun.
25: The math doesn't lie here. You don't have any money. And I'm not saying that in any judgment against you whatsoever. It's simply true. And the longer you live in that house, there are things that are going to come up that need maintenance. The AC is going to go out at some point. It's going to need maintenance. The roof at some point is going to need to be repaired. And you don't have the monthly income coming in to take care of those things. I realize you just purchased this house, but if I were you, Cindy, I'd be thinking about a condo.
24: Or a townhome. That's 175.
25: Yes.
24: And, you know, you bank, you know, $75,000 on
25: this
24: other
25: side.
24: Yes,
25: you need to. You have to.
24: Yeah, to have some buffer. Because it's all real estate heavy at this point, and that's not a great plan long term. You need cash for things that are legitimate, like you're saying, a roof and everything. And so if you go to RamseySolutions.com and check out our trusted pros and find a great real estate agent and have them run some comps in the area, and hopefully you get, you know, 240 out of it or maybe a little bit more. If you've been there 2 years, maybe it's gone up 4%.
25: Yeah.
24: I don't know.
25: Yeah.
24: A little equity to pay the commissions on all of it and find something that would fit your situation, like what you're talking about. And a townhome usually is probably the best bet, but it's going to be smaller. But that's okay because you will have margin financially that I think is going to cause way less stress and that you're not strapped for cash where you're having to go pull equity out of your home.
25: And that's the really hard part about this conversation. I want to pull that out. No one is saying that we don't care about pets. We're not saying that we don't care about the things that you want. But the truth is, sometimes there's forced priorities on our list. And for you, cash and having a little bit of diversity, which is what Rachel was talking about, not everything in real estate, is a number one priority for you. Whether you like it or not, it is the best thing for you to be have a better foundation going into your later years.
24: Yeah, and you got to think, Cindy, if you're going to be doing this with all these pets, more carpet is going to be destroyed. Mm-hmm. So you're going to have to replace it again in 18 months, and you need cash to do that, right? So if you want to cash flow this lifestyle, which is fine, it just has to be realistic to your numbers, and it's not been. So,
25: and maybe you can go volunteer at a shelter, like find other ways to scratch that itch. If you end up living somewhere where you can't have as many pets, there's more than one way. Oh gosh, I almost did it again. There's more than one way to skin a cat.
24: Oh no,
25: that's wrong, isn't it? That's not right.
24: My pet. Tail wagging the dog. Cats over here.
25: I know. I'm doing the best I can. We love you. We're pulling for you.
24: And the best thing is, with all of it, Cindy, is that you do have a paid off house. Your hard work and diligence has allowed you to maybe make a different move where you have cash in the bank and you own something still, right?
25: Yes.
24: So it's a positive where you're at. It's not a mortgage. You know, that's what I was thinking in my head as I was trying to pull up the equity. I'm like, you don't have equity. There is no mortgage. So yeah, you are free and clear. Which is, that's a gift.
25: It
24: so
25: is totally.
24: So use that to your advantage. And you've lived a long life and with a sick spouse and, you know, that month-to-month feeling, you're used to that. But we're saying change it up. Do something different where you do have some buffer. I think it's going to give you a lot of peace in the long run.
25: Yeah. Well, thank you so much for the call. And what she's accomplished truly is, It's a part of what we teach. We want people to go into the later years of their life. We want you owning your home. For most of us, that line item, the rent or mortgage, is the biggest line item on our budget. And if you can have that solidified by having a paid off mortgage, that's one of the number one things that you can do to really solidify your financial future. And she's done that.
24: Yeah, and with retirement along, saving for retirement, that baby step four, 15%. Yes. So you're having both in tandem, so you're not in a situation where all your assets are in one thing and there's no cash.
25: Absolutely.
24: Hey guys, Rachel Cruz here. All right, I'm about to say what everyone already knows, but budgeting is a good thing to do. But actually getting started, well, that's where people freeze up. 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
5: 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Listen, I need everyone to put your phones down. Yes, put it down. 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
25: All right, let's head back to the phone lines. We have Alan, who's in Jackson, Mississippi. Hey, Alan, how can we help today?
6: Hello. How are you? I'm good, thank you.
25: You bet.
6: Look, I've got a problem with my home. I've had it on the market since the first of the year. I've actually gone through 2 realtors on it. The home is worth $265, of course. I owe $177. The other one's wrong with the pricing I've had listed on it. problem is nobody's biting. Nobody's made an offer or anything, and we moved out of it before we put it on the market. We were suggested to move out. We were told if we moved out, it would sell faster. So my wife decided to move us out. Mm-hmm. I still pay the mortgage, still pay the water and electricity. I still pay a yard guy to go by there every 2 weeks.
25: Mm-hmm.
6: Mm. It's a really nice subdivision. I don't know what to do with it. I'm paying on it, and nobody lives there.
25: It's in a subdivision. Are the other houses in the subdivision selling?
6: They are here and there. They've been kind of running into the same problem I have been with them being on the market for a long time.
25: Do you know the average days on market in your area? Your realtor should know that.
6: I was told it'd be 90 to 110 days.
25: Mm-hmm.
24: Yeah, national average median right now, I should say, is 60 days on the market. That's mm-hmm. nationally. So, you know, depending on where you are, that could be different. So for Jackson, mm-hmm. Mississippi, could be longer,
25: but
24: not, but not 9 months.
6: Yeah, it's been on the market for about, eight and a half months.
24: Okay.
25: So in your area, we just pulled it up. It's actually 70 days on market in Jackson, Mississippi. So that,
6: wow.
25: I'll be honest, Alan, that's telling me that there is something. It's either the price, it's either the location, what it's next to, what's in the backyard.
24: The house itself.
25: The house itself. Uh-huh. If you had to be brutally honest.
24: Or you have a terrible realtors and you're just getting, you know, people. I would go to RamseySolutions.com mm-hmm. and check out our trusted agents because these are really high-driven individuals that we recommend. So I would look and probably interview one or two of those in Jackson. And I would switch realtors, too.
25: Yeah, 100%.
24: If there's nothing glaring that's super obvious that something's wrong, like what Jade's saying.
25: Mm-hmm.
6: No, and the only feedback that I've gotten, because my first realtor, didn't do a great communication job. So I just kind of cut that one loose and just moved on. And we went back to the realtor we used when we bought the house to begin with.
25: But if the only feedback you got was to empty the house out,
6: Let me finish. The biggest feedback I've got is nobody likes that all the bedrooms are upstairs. That is the biggest complaint I'm seeing. They like it. They love it. You know, price is great. It's not, you know, because my price is not astronomical. I'm not looking to make a killing. I don't even have it listed for what it's worth.
25: Well,
6: likes the fact the bedroom's upstairs.
25: What Rachel said, I think, is the exact thing that you need to do. I think you need to talk with one of our real estate pros, and they're going to be able to crack the code for you.
24: Because there's plenty of houses I know that all the bedrooms are upstairs,
25: absolutely.
24: Right? And so, and I get that may not be everyone's preferences, but also I'd want to know how many showings.
25: Mm-hmm.
24: I mean, I bet out of 50 people, you're not getting 50 of those comments,
25: no. Right?
24: I mean, so yeah, there's
25: something's going on.
24: There's not enough activity happening is what I would say. And they can help you actually pull some comps because maybe in the area, I don't know, of Jackson, it's maybe values have stayed, you know, consistent and you need to drop it a little bit. I don't know. So they'll be able to pull some comps and help you.
25: Absolutely. Thank you for the call, Alan. Let's go to Allison, who's in Harrisburg, Pennsylvania. Hey, Allison, how can we help today?
7: Hi. I was a public school teacher for 10 years. I've since left the field to raise our kids. We'll be homeschooling them. Don't feel like I will ever be going back into public school teaching, but I have a pension that's sitting there and wondering if I should pull that. I'm only 42, so I would get, dinged in that area, but if I should pull it to reinvest it in our retirement that we have, which would get a better rate of return, or use it to pay off our house. I'm just kind of wondering if the ding that I would get would be worth, you know, the value of those things.
25: I would not use it to pay off the house since it's retirement money. I am interested if you pulled the lump sum to reinvest.
24: Is it a 10% penalty? What's the penalty?
7: I think it's 10%. I don't know the exact number. I didn't look that up.
24: Okay. Yeah, so I would look at that. I always hesitate to pull out long-term investments that have that penalty because pensions, depending on where your investments are within the pension, is going to make a difference. Because sometimes some districts, they do it great.
25: Yeah. And it's well invested.
24: Yeah, and it's fine. But if you pull the numbers and see the investments and think, oh my gosh, I could be getting so much more because they put you in a really conservative type of investment that's not making a ton, and you run the numbers because you are so young that that ding now, you could make up for it, you know, in the market. Or if it's doing fine, a part of me would say you could leave it and then pull it all mm-hmm. if you have that option mm-hmm. at retirement age
25: and reinvest it then. Do you know what the return on it is?

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1: Home, and we just wouldn't we wouldn't recommend that. You need that diversification. Going back to one of our previous calls, you want that money there.
2: Yep.
1: That's a very good question. Was there anything else?
3: No, that was it.
1: All right.
3: Other than we love you guys. We love listening to you guys. You guys have helped us out immensely. So thank you.
1: Thanks,
2: Allison.
1: Thank you so much for the call. I love that. All right, let's take one last one. Renee is in Nashville, Tennessee. Hey, Renee, we're a little against the clock, but I think we can do it.
4: Hello.
1: Hey.
4: Hey. So my question was, if me and my husband takes a $89,000 HELOC on our home and use $45,000 of it to pay me and his debt off, does it make sense? And we have 23,000 saved in our savings, but we didn't want to touch our savings.
1: The total debt that you guys both have is 45,000?
4: Yeah.
1: So why would you take out an $89,000 HELOC? What's the rest of that money going towards?
4: So I didn't want to do another HELOC. So the plan is to pay the debt off and eventually pay down on the $45,000 debt on the HELOC, but still have the extra money because we want to eventually rent our current home in Nashville out and move to Dallas and buy another home and use some of that HELOC to put on the down payment.
1: Oh,
4: of
1: gosh.
4: The new home in Dallas.
1: Oh, Renee, you guys are doing way too much. And I think if you do that, it's actually going to cause you to go backwards. If I were in your shoes today and I've been in your shoes with $460,000 of debt, I would take the $23,000 that you have saved. I take 22 of it and I would throw it at the debt, cut it in half. And then you and your husband, if you work like crazy people for the next year, you can have the rest of that 20 some odd thousand dollars paid off and you'll be completely debt free and you will have not borrowed against your equity.
2: Yeah, the problem with that, Renee, is you start to move. When you move debt around, you feel like you've done something and you haven't. And then sell your home in Nashville, okay? Use that money then to buy something in Dallas. Rent in Dallas for a year. Sell your home in Nashville when that comes. Don't be a long-distance landlord either.

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4: I'm ABC News. I'm Brian Clark. New uncertainty in the Middle East after Saudi Arabia says that Houthi rebels attempted to attack the kingdom Saturday. ABC's Alex Prochet has more.
5: Explosions rocking Saudi Arabia's capital as the U.S. war with Iran passes the 200-day mark. A large plume of smoke seen near Riyadh's main airport after Saudi officials say they intercepted a Houthi ballistic missile fired towards the city. The Saudis also say the Houthis attempted to target civilians and civilian sites in the western

0: region, but that the attacks were thwarted by the kingdom's air defense systems.
1: Those new attacks not helping to lower gas prices in the U.S., which are approaching a national average of $4.50 a gallon, forcing tough decisions for people like Brittany in North Carolina.
2: I'm a teacher, so I don't make a lot of money. You have to make a decision on gas, food, you know, the basics.
1: And travel experts say these fuel prices are a good reason to book ahead for holiday travel, as they warn airfare may continue to soar. ABC's Clara McMichael covers transportation and has more on the impacts.
3: What we won't see hit so hard is the hub-to-hub flying, some of the flying between larger cities. What we could see there, though, is cutting back on the frequency. So say there's a flight, there are 10 flights per day from JFK to Atlanta. Maybe we're looking at 7 or 8.
1: Ed Sheeran apologized on stage at his first performance since dropping Macklemore from his tour over his opening act's pro-Palestinian comments. In Philadelphia, Sheeran said,
4: I don't want to disappoint fans, and I've never wanted to be an activist musician, but this has put me in the middle of an important and passionate argument about freedom of speech and the most complex political issue on the planet.
1: North Korea's launched 2 projectiles, a short-range ballistic missile, and another not publicly identified. South Korea says that it is exchanging information about the launch with the U.S. and Japan. 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
5: Well, it's official. In a recent survey,
6: here's the official forecast. Mostly sunny today. However, in the afternoon, some rain and thunderstorms possible. It's going to feel like 103 with the heat index. Tonight, partly cloudy, 72. Tomorrow, mostly sunny. A chance of afternoon showers and thunderstorms up to 96 degrees. Monday night, showers likely. Thunderstorms possible, 71. Tuesday, rain and thunderstorms, 90. Tuesday, more showers, more thunderstorms, and 68 degrees. I'm Craig Allen on Talk Radio 102.3.
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13: It's the weekend, and money just got more expensive. We start here. For the first time in years, the Fed hikes interest rates.
14: When it's more expensive to borrow money, you spend less in the economy.
13: What it means for your wallet and for the Fed chair's relationship with the president. The federal government spends billions to tell employees not to work.
15: We now are being told that that cost the government about $9.5 billion.
13: But a new watchdog report tells us about last year's Doge cuts. And this was not what the FBI director wanted to be debating.
16: Why do I want to lead with my chin and get into bestiality?
17: That was my initial response, Senator.
13: The latest concern about the FBI's recruiting problem. From ABC News, this is Start Here Weekend. I'm Mike Dubosky. Hey there, happy weekend. Brad Milkey is out, but I've got you covered in the meantime. You will hear a little bit of Brad in the show, which is just jammed full this week. The first Fed rate hike in 3 years, the controversy surrounding Donald Trump Jr.'s wedding, a historic moment in the world of medicine, and an NFL player who gets caught up in a Ponzi scheme. There's a lot to talk about, so let's get into it. If there's been one defining story of American life in 2026, it's that things are really expensive.
18: We use a lot of diesel for agriculture. You're not going to leave the crops in the field. You're going to go pay the price, whether it's $6 or $7.
13: Last week, diesel prices in the U.S. set a new record, surging past $6 a gallon on average, according to Gas Buddy. Diesel is the fuel of trucks, right? Which means it costs more for retailers to move their product around. In fact, one industry expert noted that for every $1 increase in diesel, truckers spend about $400 more per tank. Farmers also use diesel in their heavy equipment to produce the food we eat, driving up prices at the grocery store. Normal gas for your car is now about $4.40 a gallon on average.
19: Bad news for the consumer. Not only are they paying more for gasoline to fill up their car, but the auto loan on that car is now going to be more expensive.
13: Meanwhile, borrowing costs for houses are getting pricier as well, with the average rate on a 30-year fixed-rate mortgage now sitting at 7.24%. That's up more than a full percentage over this time last year. Federal government data shows that prices for the month of August are 3.4% higher than they were a year ago, and that cascading series of events has, over the course of this year, put a ton of pressure on the Federal Reserve to do something about inflation. And on Wednesday, they did. Let's get into it with ABC's Elizabeth Schulze, who covers the economy for us. Elizabeth, okay, so rates are going up by how much?
14: So, Mike, this was a quarter point interest rate hike from the Federal Reserve. And this is the first time the Fed has hiked rates in 3 years. So a big moment here when you think about the Fed taking this position that it needs to do something, use its policy tool available, which is changing interest rates, to try to fight inflation.
20: For more than 5 years, inflation has been running above target. So our predominant focus is on the price stability side of our mandate.
14: The Fed was unanimous in this decision. It was all members of the Fed that voted, said they think that rates should go up right now, which really speaks to the fact that inflation is too high and that the Fed wants to do what it can to try to bring it down. And just to kind of explain how that works, the idea is that higher interest rates make it more expensive for businesses and consumers to borrow money. And when it's more expensive to borrow money, you spend less in the economy. And that idea that slowing down spending should help bring down prices, that's really what the Fed is aiming to do here.
13: Right, right. That makes sense. So you also mentioned that this is the first rate hike we've seen since 2023. It's also the first major interest rate hike move that we've seen from Kevin Warsh, who is the new chairman of the Federal Reserve. His predecessor, Jerome Powell, he didn't have a great relationship with President Trump, Elizabeth, in large part because of interest rates. What have we heard from the president about all this?
14: I mean, this was a defining moment for President Trump's handpicked Fed chairman, Kevin Warsh. Despite President Trump's repeated calls that the Fed should be lowering interest rates right now, Kevin Warsh oversaw an interest rate hike. And in fact, the Fed signaled it could hike rates again just this year. I actually was at the Fed news conference and I had a chance to ask Kevin Warsh directly, what's your message to the president that you are doing something the opposite that he's been asking for you to do?
0: I've got nothing for you on a discussion with the president, so but I won't make that count as your question. On the American people, as I said in my prepared remarks, the least well-off are the ones who have the most to gain from stable prices.
14: He didn't really answer there, as you could see. In any question about Trump that he was asked, he demurred. But this was a moment for Kevin Warsh to say the priority right now for the central bank is fighting inflation. And he said, when I asked him, what impact will this have on American households? He made clear that it's all about trying to stabilize and bring down prices. And unsurprisingly, Mike, not too long after this decision by the Fed, we did hear from President Trump, who said the Fed should be lowering rates. But
21: the interest rates are too high. We should be paying the lowest interest rate anywhere in the world because we have the strongest credit.
14: Any economists that you talk to right now would not say that this is a scenario where the central bank would typically be lowering rates. Normally, when there's inflation, you raise them. But the president, I think it is worth noting, he didn't directly attack Kevin Warsh in the same way that he had for years gone after Jerome Powell.
21: I mean, I'm relying on Kevin, but he's got, you know, a very tough board. He's got a board that was put there by a lot of other people.
14: Instead, in response to a question from our colleague Karen Travers, he attacked the other members of the Federal Reserve's board, and he sort of gave an out to Kevin Warsh.
13: Okay, Elizabeth, bottom line here, what does this mean for everyday people's wallets? We're hearing Kevin Warsh say this is aimed at taming inflation. What are analysts saying about the likelihood of prices actually coming down?
14: Well, first of all, what we are going to see pretty much immediately is that borrowing costs will get higher, especially when it comes to credit cards. Mm. Those credit card rates are directly tied to the Fed's key interest rate, so those are probably going to go up at least a little bit. You already have mortgage rates spiking more above 7%. And when you're thinking about mortgage rates, we were just below 6% before the Iran war. A percentage point increase like that can make hundreds of dollars of difference on a monthly payment for a new home loan. So that is a significant difference for people who are trying to buy or sellers who are trying to get other people to buy their homes right now. You will likely see car loan rates go up. So that's where those borrowing costs get more expensive. Your business, it's more expensive to take out a new loan, which a lot of businesses have to do to keep their operations running. But then you've got the other piece of this where the Fed hopes over the long term we do start to see prices come down. But I will say, Mike, that is still a little bit of a question mark because a lot of the increase in prices that we've seen over the past couple of months has been from the spike in oil. And there's, at the end of the day, and Kevin Warsh admitted this, there's not a lot that the Fed can do to change the dynamics in the oil market. So it's not like gas prices will change because of this move by the Fed or diesel prices or home heating bills. But the Fed hopes that kind of some of those underlying prices in the economy that have been persistently strong could ease a little bit, and that could relieve some of the pressure for households.
13: Elizabeth, thanks so much for breaking all that down for us. I really appreciate it.
14: Anytime. Thanks, Mike.
13: Next up on Start Here Weekend, Doge meets a watchdog. That's after the break.
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13: Welcome back to Start Here Weekend from ABC News. I'm Mike Dabusky. So we just told you about how the government raising interest rates could impact your spending. Well, as it turns out, the government itself has been doing some pretty big spending of its own. If you think back to the early days of the Trump administration, the Department of Government Efficiency was on a tear, slashing programs, offices, and positions across the federal government.
1: Thousands of workers fired at the Department of Health and Human Services.
4: The latest target, the IRS. The agency now beginning to lay off more than 6,000 employees across the country.
13: DOGE, as it was called, pitched this effort as a way to cut down on bureaucracy. Here's how Elon Musk, who ran the program, described it.
5: We are trying to sort of right-size the federal bureaucracy, just make sure that this obviously there need to be a lot of people working for the federal government, but not as many as currently.
13: Part of this effort was what came to be known as the fork in the road. That was the subject line of an email that some federal workers received last year, inviting them to take a one-time offer to leave the workforce and get paid through September of 2025. Some 140,000 of them did, and now, 1 year later, we're getting a look at exactly how much that cost. Ben Siegel, our deputy political director here at ABC, has been covering this for us. Okay, Ben, this is a new watchdog report. Tell us where this came from and what it tells us.
15: The Government Accountability Office, Mike, is a nonpartisan watchdog that looks through government spending and how money is being spent across the federal government, sometimes at the request of Congress. And they came out with a new report that concluded that the federal government paid employees about $9.5 billion in 2025 not to work as a result of that offer made to workers to leave the government as part of the DOGE effort. So it started with that email, the fork in the road note that you alluded to. So this fork in the road note went out to about 2 million federal workers in January of 2025, right after Donald Trump took office again. It was a one-time only offer, it was said, to allow them to leave the government and get paid out for it, to keep them on the books through the end of the fiscal year in September of 2025 if they decided to leave the workforce. About 140,000 federal employees, including many that were near retirement age, took up the offer. So they were paid out for the remainder of that year, and we now are being told that that cost the government about $9.5 billion. Again, the government spends, just to put this in context, between $6 and $7 trillion a year. And that $9.5 billion is about six times the same amount spent on paid administrative leave by the federal government for federal workers since 2023.
13: Right. So a really big increase. DOGE's whole goal was to save the government money. Were they effective in that goal? What do we know about that?
15: It's a mixed bag. We know that Elon Musk and leaders of the Trump administration had pledged $1 trillion in savings.
21: You've been watching DOGE, where we found billions, tens of billions of dollars of fraud and waste and abuse, and that's just the beginning.
15: And they went about this in a very aggressive way, this effort to effectively push out workers who weren't aligned with the programs that were opposed by this administration, just the cutting off of funds and the dismantling of agencies like the Agency for International Development, USAID, which has since been folded in to the State Department. This has been fought over in court so many times across the government. And it's really a mixed bag when you look at the bottom line here. The administration and its allies have claimed about $200 billion in savings. When you look at getting workers out of the workforce, when you look at some of these programs that are no longer being funded. But the bottom line is that outside independent groups have had a hard time verifying that figure. And the other thing to keep in mind is that Congress controls the purse strings of federal spending. A lot of this was done without congressional approval. Now, there were some cuts that were made, cuts to public broadcasting, some other initiatives that were passed by Republicans in Congress, several billion dollars. But it's been hard to really validate the claims that have been made. And Mike, on top of that, you know, federal spending has gone up since the president took office. The combination of the war in Iran and then less federal tax revenue coming in as a result of tax cuts passed by Republicans and signed by President Trump. There was a lot less money, revenue coming into the federal government, more money being spent. So it is really a mixed bag when you zoom out and you take a look at federal spending since Donald Trump became president again.
13: Yeah. So if you take all those data points then, Ben, as you said, kind of all over the map, Do we have any insight into what the future of federal government cuts could look like? Does this give us any sort of clue with regards to, you know, future employment for federal employees?
15: Mike, what we can say right now is that the federal government workforce has been dramatically reshaped. It has shrunk to the lowest number in decades, and it's not clear if it will rebound from that. Of course, Democrats will try to undo some of these cuts that were made unilaterally by the Trump administration if they retake power either in Congress or in the White House one day. As you know, because Congress did not sign off on most of these changes, these aren't set in stone. It's possible to potentially undo some of that. But politically, will there be the appetite to have these fights once again by both sides? It's hard to say exactly where this leads. We know the Trump administration is responding to this report by making the case that, well, yes, this was a one-time hit of $9.5 billion to unpaid leave, about $6.7 billion of that directly from the deferred resignation program. But this was the price to get people off the government's books. In the future, they argue, federal payrolls will be lower. The government will not be spending this money on the employees that have left. But again, the bottom line is that it's hard to say how durable those cuts will be because this did not get the kind of buy-in from Congress that we've seen in the past.
13: Well, Ben Siegel, I know you're going to continue to track this for us. Thanks so much.
15: Thank you.
13: On Tuesday, FBI Director Kash Patel testified in front of the Senate Judiciary Committee, talking about the Bureau's arrest numbers and its ability to, quote, make America safe, unquote. But when Patel was asked about the Bureau's decision to relax certain hiring practices, things took an unusual turn. My colleague Brad Milkey spoke with ABC's Alex Mallon on Wednesday about this hearing. Let's listen in.
6: Another member of the Trump administration was in the spotlight as FBI Director Kash Patel appeared in front of the Senate Judiciary Committee. As expected, he faced some pointed questions, particularly from Democrats, but I was not expecting all of these questions. Forget detours, this was more like a safari, including more talk of wildlife than I ever need to hear again. ABC's Alex Mallon covers the Justice Department. Alex, what were your takeaways from this oversight hearing?
7: Yeah, I mean, it is just every time that we see FBI Director Kash Patel come before the Senate or the House, it is unlike any questioning of an FBI director you've ever seen, because he's unlike any FBI director we've ever had before. Usually these oversight hearings are for questions about what the FBI is doing about terrorism, national security investigations, crime. But the FBI director was peppered with questions over and over again on issues like his potential misuse of FBI funds for his personal travel.
9: And how about your trip to the Boondoggle Ranch?
10: How many days off a year do you take? Because I took four this year.
9: How about your trip?
10: I go where I want to go after delivering the most prolific crime reduction in U.S. history.
7: The video of him traveling over to the Olympics where he was chugging beers with the U.S. Olympic hockey team. We've also heard of potential misuse of FBI resources dedicated to his girlfriend and her personal protection, use of FBI assets to personally protect her. And also the other controversies, whether the FBI's firing of scores of national security officials has potentially put the country in greater danger, or the rooting out of anybody who was involved in past investigations of President Trump.
16: Do you think firing the president's political opponents is more important than retaining the decades of experience and expertise monitoring intelligent threats from Iran?
10: I think what's most important is to not have a weaponized FBI.
7: So he was asked about all of that, Brad, but one of the most striking moments of the entire hearing was when he was pressed on the FBI's hiring practices.
6: Yeah, tell me about this, because I'm going to say it. The word bestiality was uttered multiple times in a Senate hearing. Why?
7: So, Brad, this relates to a recent series of reports that the FBI recently revised its standards for hiring new FBI agents and removed requirements that FBI officials who admitted in the past to engaging in prostitution or bestiality, that would not necessarily disqualify them from becoming FBI agents.
6: Wait, I'm sorry. So that used to be a deal breaker. Now bestiality no longer a deal breaker. Am I getting this straight?
7: And this is something that would, be asked presumably of FBI agents when they're getting polygraph tests before they are onboarded onto the FBI. And so if you're asked, you know, did you ever engage in prostitution? And if the polygraph would go up, or if you were asked if you'd ever engaged in a sex act with an animal, and that would tick the polygraph, that would obviously raise a lot of concerns. But this was something that was recently clarified, and we heard the FBI director's explanation as to why.
21: The person who recommended it, why didn't you just say, what planet did you parachute in from? Why do I want to leave?
10: Well, that was my initial response.
21: Why do I want to leave with my chin and get into bestiality?
10: That was my initial response, Senator. But they then explained to me and showed me cases in which people were forced into it and had applied to the FBI. And so I thought they should be considered.
7: People who may have been victims, he said, of bestiality, of people who may have been sex trafficked and forced into potential sex acts with animals, that he did not want to disqualify them per se from becoming FBI agents just because they were victimized.
13: All right, we are up against a break right now, but when we come back, we're going to hear more about this Senate hearing. That's after the break.
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13: Welcome back to Start Here Weekend from ABC News. I'm Mike Dabusky. Before the break, we were listening to a conversation between ABC's Brad Milkey and Alex Mallon on this hearing involving FBI Director Kash Patel. And while much was made about the bestiality part of it, the bigger question is what motivated the decision to shift these hiring standards in the first place? Here's the rest of that conversation.
0: I guess the question is, is there a changing recruiting standard for FBI agents? And if so, why?
7: And that's the big question that it relates to what we've seen at the FBI under this administration and the Justice Department is this rooting out of the career workforce and this reorienting from issues like national security and terrorism over towards immigration enforcement. And we've seen a dramatic shift, unlike we've seen in the recent history of any of our national federal law enforcement, of this reorienting, which has included thousands of agents, thousands of line agents being either removed or resigning, choosing to leave the FBI as a result of this administration's enforcement priorities. That is one of the reasons that we've actually seen the administration try and surge hiring, because they want to effectuate the administration's deportation agenda so much more aggressively than what we've seen both on the DHS and FBI fronts, that they're really scrambling. We've seen this also over the Department of Homeland Security, these laxing of hiring standards over at ICE as well, in order to try and onboard as many agents to basically show the president and show his supporters that they are carrying out his agenda.
0: Alex Mallon, covering the FBI and the DOJ. Thank you so much.
7: Thanks, Brad.
13: The wedding of President Trump's son, Donald Trump Jr., has become the subject of a lot of controversy after ProPublica reported a Russian oligarch with ties to Vladimir Putin allegedly paid thousands of dollars to bankroll their wedding party in the Bahamas. And while several Trump family members have denied knowing this oligarch, Don Jr. is not exactly doing the same. His wife Bettina, in a social media post, claimed that it was originally just a weekend with friends planned in advance and that it was, quote, never intended to be our wedding weekend, end quote. Also adding, it's no mystery and no conspiracy. ABC's Brad Milkey will take us through this with ABC Chief Washington correspondent Jonathan Carl, who we spoke to on Wednesday. Let's listen to that conversation.
0: Federal prosecutors accuse Russian officials of plotting acts of violence around the world, including in the United States.
17: In the Southern District of New York, an indictment was returned that's in charging multiple Russian individuals.
0: This goes beyond the sabotage and terror attacks we've heard about in Europe. Russian intelligence services allegedly worked with guys tasked with tracking down and killing dissidents, including allegedly one man who was believed to be working in Washington.
17: Charged with financing terrorism and conspiring to commit murder for hire.
0: That's the president's attorney general, Todd Blanche, leading the charge on this case. But at the same time, a bombshell report this week said other allies of Vladimir Putin have been currying favor with people close to the president, including by bankrolling the wedding party of Donald Trump Jr.
14: An oligarch of a country we oppose is paying for the wedding of the president's son. Have you ever heard anything like this? So corrupt?
0: This comes from the investigative outlet ProPublica, and if it's true, the obvious question would be, what do people like this expect in return? Several members of the Trump family are now going to great lengths to say they've barely crossed paths with this guy. Let's check in with ABC's chief Washington correspondent, Jonathan Carl. John, first off, what can you tell us about this wedding, and what is ProPublica reporting about it?
18: Well, ProPublica broke the story that this Russian oligarch, Umar Kremlev, who is extremely close to Vladimir Putin. I mean, you can just Google the name and you will see all kinds of images of him and Putin together. He traveled to China this year with Putin, as a matter of fact, that he bankrolled the incredibly lavish wedding party that Donald Trump Jr. had when he married his new wife, Bettina, in the Bahamas. It was a wedding party spread across two private islands, huge fireworks display. The party was all bankrolled by this Russian oligarch. That's the story from ProPublica. The incredible thing is once it popped, not only were there not denials, but Don Jr. and his new wife put out an Instagram post with lots more pictures of the celebrations and thanked their dear friend Umar for the generous wedding gift.
0: Wow.
18: The distinction he was saying is he didn't pay for our wedding. We got married, you know, in a church, very private, small ceremony with just family. This was just the after party. But it was an after party, meaning
0: the reception, wedding that we all think of.
18: You know, I don't know how much you paid when you got married, you know, for the ceremony. It's usually the reception that's the big deal.
0: Right.
18: And this was one heck of a reception. I mean, this estimated to have cost hundreds of thousands of dollars. I mean, you know, professional dancers, a whole big thing. The fireworks were not the kind of fireworks that you might see, you know, at a private event, more like a 4th of July event, but this was all bankrolled by this Russian oligarch.
14: But what we know he was really buying was not to have a good time at a wedding, but access to the Trump family. The corruption could not get any more shameless.
18: The oligarch had, his office had put out a statement saying that they never talk politics. He's never talked politics with Donald Trump Jr., and they've been friends for a couple of years. So this is a guy that he's known for just a couple of years, who's bankrolling a phenomenally lavish wedding celebration that takes place not just after the ceremony, but an entire weekend's worth.
0: Like, and basically when his dad is running for re-election, that's when they become close, apparently. What is the response then from President Trump and the rest of the family, for that matter?
18: Well, President Trump, through the White House, issued a statement saying that he had doesn't know who Umar Kremlev is, but that this was just an after party, so there's no big deal.
17: The president doesn't know who this person is. I think other members of the family don't know who this person is.
18: But what was interesting is some of the other Trumps, Eric Trump, also said that he has no idea who Umar Kremlev is. And the most interesting response, which was fairly lengthy, came from Melania Trump, who doesn't really issue statements on much of anything, but she put out a statement saying that she doesn't know who this guy is and that she had nothing to do with the planning of the wedding and nothing to do with the financial arrangements behind the wedding. I mean, I don't know who was asking because nobody suggested she had.
0: Right.
18: She wasn't there. You know, President Trump wasn't there, but she put out this statement effectively saying, look, I had nothing to do with this. Nothing at all, and certainly nothing with the financial arrangements.
0: I guess I'm trying to figure out how big is this? Because is this like rich people being rich? Is this something that happened? Is this the Kremlin weaseling into the Trump family? Is this something in between?
18: Brad, it's a big deal. I mean, make no mistake, this is a big deal. I spoke to a former senior official in another Republican administration, not a Trump administration, very senior official who just said this is, the words were used, criminally insane. Huh. Now, well, I don't know if that's true, but it gives you in a sense that the concerns that any foreigner giving a gift of this size to the son of a president of the United States, but let alone a foreigner who is a Russian oligarch close to Vladimir Putin.
17: When you say, am I investigating what? And when you say, this person is a friend of Putin, I don't even know if that's true or not.
18: And I mentioned that this guy had traveled this year with Putin to China. That trip actually took place just a few days before the wedding that he bankrolled. So this is, you know, certainly something that's concerned.
1: Which is why critics are like, this is how you do a back channel. Like, you talk to one guy, then you go and talk to the other guy.
18: And Kremlev is the head of an international boxing association that has been banned by the Olympic Committee. And he wrote an open letter to President Trump saying that he, you know, let's make boxing, Olympic boxing, great again. So he definitely has something that he wants personally, which is help in getting boxing back into the Olympics, which would put his organization front and center.
14: Did the Trumps really need a few hundred thousand more dollars? Is that what it takes for them to sell out America to the Russians?
18: We've certainly been hearing from Democrats. They think this is clearly something that needs to be investigated.
1: Jonathan Carl, thank you so much.
18: Thanks, Brad.
13: All right, thanks to Brad and John there. Next up on Start Here Weekend, a life-changing procedure for a pair of conjoined twins. That's after the break.
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13: Welcome back to Start Here Weekend from ABC News. I'm Mike Dubusky. There's some good news to tell you about from the medical world. On Wednesday, doctors from two Missouri children's hospitals, Cardinal Glennon and Rankin Jordan, announced they'd successfully separated a pair of conjoined twin girls.
4: We are absolutely delighted to share that the surgery was successful, and we are honored to introduce you to the team who made it possible.
13: It's historic for a number of reasons. For one, these two-year-old girls, Hiyab and Wahupto from Ethiopia, were conjoined at the head, facing away from one another.
5: It's hard to see.
13: Now, surgeries like this to separate twins are extremely rare. There have only been about 60 successful procedures ever done. And this particular operation, which actually happened back in February, was the first in the United States conducted by a woman.
19: Each decision was informed by months of planning and collective expertise of a highly coordinated team dedicated to giving these girls the best possible opportunity for the future.
13: We have the girls' main U.S. caregiver here, Kate Corbett, Senior Director of Stewardship and Engagement from World Pediatrics. They're the global organization that put together this global medical and humanitarian partnership. Kate, thanks for talking to me. First things first, how are the girls doing right now?
20: They're doing really well. This is their nap time now after working hard all morning, but overall they're doing fantastic.
13: That's great to hear. And I understand that in the weeks and months after that, there were some really incredible moments between these two girls. Because they were conjoined at the head facing away from each other, they'd actually never seen each other before. Can you just walk me through some of those moments that you've observed over the last several months?
20: Absolutely. Well, the first moment I'd say that struck me was when I walked into the PICU after their 24-hour surgery, and they were so far apart. The girls had never been that far apart. And so that was just really emotional and wonderful, all in the same, that they were now two separate little girls.
22: Round and round, round and round, the wheels on the bus.
20: A few weeks down the line, one of the girls, Wahupto, was well enough that she was off her ventilator, and for the first time, we were able to put her in bed with her sister. She had never laid side by side with her sister, face to face. They snuggled up right away together, and it was just a moment we've been waiting for a long time.
13: That's amazing. Kate, can we just rewind here for a moment? How did you first become aware of these twins' case? And can you just kind of walk me through what this process has been like?
20: Yes, Cardinal Glennon is a long-term partner of World Pediatrics, bringing access to children who have different barriers to receiving care. And so they reached out to us and asked us to help with a set of twins. I had to Google craniopagus because I did not know what that was, and help them bring these girls to the United States, to St. Louis, Missouri, for care. From there, we were connected to their legal guardian in Ethiopia at Lola's Children's Home. The girls have loving parents, but they live in a very remote area of Ethiopia. And because this is so rare and there were so many unknowns, the medical community there wanted them to be in a place where they had one-on-one care as well as some medical personnel that visited them pretty often to make sure that they were okay. So the journey started way back in 2024. Then we just started with all of the logistics of bringing them here. How do you bring kids that can't sit up in an airplane? How do you bring them on a flight? Worked through those logistics. They ended up actually taking out 9 seats, 3 rows, and putting in a stretcher on Ethiopian Wow. Airlines, which is pretty incredible. And then we got them to Chicago, and then Air Ambulance stepped in to bring the girls to St. Louis, and then that's where it all began, all the imaging at Cardinal Glennon, and really all they had was an x-ray. They did not know much about these girls, and so they had to do a lot of imaging and testing in the very beginning to even find out, you know, were the girls healthy anatomically? Was this separation possible? And happily so, it was, and we have a very happy ending.
13: We certainly do. It sounds like such a long road to get there, too, that culminated in this 25-hour surgery, which I have to imagine was just extremely stressful for you. Can you walk us through what was going through your mind at that time?
20: Sure. I guess we had practice. They had had 6 significant surgeries prior to that one that each held risks because they had vascular surgeries staged prior. This, though, felt different. We knew there was a lot of risk. So that was very, very hard, as I do this as a mom. I also do this as a professional, but your emotions creep in. And so we just sat together. Their uncle is from Washington, D.C., so he was able to come. And we had a few others that we just sat together during the whole surgery, knowing they were in the best hands possible and just really hopeful for a positive outcome. The relief we felt when the neurosurgeons and plastic surgeons came out, and we received, you know, several updates throughout the 25-hour period. So we felt really good and really positive the whole way. But when it was all over, we were very, very relieved.

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1: In fact, prosecutors say Jawahar took in more than $35 million from clients, but only actually invested about $10 million of that. That's a pretty big blank space on the books. I've got a blank space, baby, and I'll write your name. Judge Zachary Bluestone writes that 99% of Jawahar's clients' funds were put into an investment entity called Philip Morris Pakistan. When PMP's value declined, Jawahar basically told his clients, "Actually, we're all good, Travis Kelce. Profits are up." But eventually, his problems caught up with him, and not the champagne kind. Jawahar pleaded guilty back in January to 3 counts of wire fraud in connection with this scheme. In addition to his 11-year sentence, he's also on the hook for more than $31 million in restitution. How's that for karma? Now, Jawahar's attorney tells ABC News, Sid Jawahar is a very good man who's made some very serious mistakes and is taking ownership of it all. We don't know how much Travis Kelce lost in the scheme, though he and Swift are likely able to shake it off. Still, dodgy investment opportunities can be damaging, no matter how famous you are. And that's something Travis Kelce knows all too well. Hey, thanks so much for listening to Start Here Weekend from ABC News. Start Here Weekend is produced by Aaron Ferrer, Emily Schutz, Jen Newman, and Anthony Ali. Ariel Chester is our social media producer. Josh Cohen is director of podcast programming. And Brad Milkey is our managing editor. Thanks to John Newman, Tara Gimbel, Eamon McNiff, and Katie Dendas. If you want to hear the daily edition of Start Here, check out our podcast. 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And of course, check us out right here for another edition of Start Here Weekend. For Brad Milkey, I'm Mike Dubusky. We'll see you next week.
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6: From ABC News, I'm Brian Clark. Artificial intelligence remains top of mind in Washington and at the White House, but President Trump's message different from recent warnings, says ABC's Olivia Rubin.
7: President Trump overnight flat out rejecting calls to regulate AI, rebuffing industry leaders who say it's essential. Trump calling those warnings a hoax, saying he won't stifle the growth of an industry he sees as a key part of the U.S. economy. Now Trump saying he's going to create an AI force and appoint an AI czar that can help find the bad here. And we've asked the White House for more, but so far, no clarity yet.
6: An AI expected to be a major topic in President Trump's meeting this week with China's Xi Jinping. They will meet Thursday at the White House. ABC's Britt Clenett says there are other items on the agenda.
8: Plenty on the agenda when President Trump and President Xi meet: Iran, trade, AI. But also Xi's visit is going to put the issue of fentanyl back in focus. So can both sides really do more to combat the crisis

0: killing tens of thousands of Americans each year. President Trump plans to greet Xi as his plane lands, a rare personal welcome and a sign of the importance the White House is placing on these talks.
1: National average of gas, almost $4.50 a gallon, has increased costs for everyday Americans like Rob Zdenek, who owns a pumpkin patch in South Carolina.
2: Gas prices went up a little bit higher. So pumpkins, basically, my prices stayed about the same as last year, so I didn't put any more money on for the customer this year.
1: There are worries the fighting in the region could continue to escalate. Saudi Arabia's capital came under attack Saturday.
3: The attacks mark a new escalation in the fighting. On Friday, the Houthis claimed the Saudis launched more than 24 strikes in Yemen as air and ground operations intensified. The attacks raising concerns about security in Saudi Arabia, the wider conflict with Iran, as well as fuel prices.
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4: Well, here's the official forecast. Mostly sunny today. However, in the afternoon, some rain and thunderstorms possible. It's going to feel like 103 with the heat index. Tonight, partly cloudy, 72. Tomorrow, mostly sunny. A chance of afternoon showers and thunderstorms up to 96 degrees. Monday night, showers likely. Thunderstorms possible, 71. Tuesday, rain and thunderstorms, 90. Tuesday, more showers, more thunderstorms, and 68 degrees. I'm Craig Allen on Talk Radio 102.3.
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0: 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Next to me, Rachel Cruz, taking your calls about your life and your money. So give us a call. Jennifer's done that. Jennifer is in Las Vegas, Nevada, on the line right now. Hey, Jennifer, how can we help today?
1: Hi. Thank you for taking my call.
0: You bet.
1: Okay, so basically, I wanted to get some advice. I thought I was doing pretty good financially. And I don't follow the baby steps or do any of that. But I watch you guys, and I know it's good, solid advice that you guys give. But now that I'm getting older, I realize that I don't know if I'm ever going to be able to retire.
0: How old are you?
1: I am 53 years old, and my husband is about same. He's 52, almost 53. And we bought a house probably 5 years ago, and that was our dream. And we had a lot of debt, but we've been plugging away, and we were almost there. Like, to me, I was like, hey, I'm almost there. I have a little bit left. I got like 6 more months left on a car payment. I have maybe one credit card that I have like a couple hundred bucks on. So that's like almost done. And then just recently, my husband had an issue with his teeth. Like, we've always known that he's always had like kind of issues with his teeth, but we just kind of put it off. And so finally, it was really bothering him. He went to the dentist. They're like, sorry, buddy, we got to get rid of them.
0: Because all of them.
1: Oh, my gosh.
2: How much did that cost?
1: So it was about 40 grand.
0: With like root canals and like the whole deal.
1: No. They just took all his teeth out.
0: So $40,000.
2: So was that your wake up call financially of realizing, oh, my gosh,
1: yeah,
2: we don't. Yeah.
0: And the hard part is you're 53 and it's like the hourglass sands. You're seeing them running out.
1: Yeah. You know, and I mean, like, to me, health is sometimes it's a little bit more important than just how many things you have and collected, you know?
0: Sure. Yes.
1: And so we thought about it for a while, and we kind of knew it was coming, but we kept putting it off, you know?
0: Well, I mean, let's be honest. The dental thing and the health part of this, you're right. Like, there are certain things that take precedent, and it's like, if it's health, you want to lean all the way in. But that wasn't the cause of what you're feeling now. That was one of the many dominoes that started tipping over. And when you have, 10 or 12 dominoes in a row, you feel the weight of all of those tipping over on you.
1: Right.
0: And so I think that's what's taken place. And to your own point, it sounds like it's kind of just been years, maybe even decades of kind of knowing what you need to do, but not leaning into it. And I think that's what you're feeling right now.
1: Yeah, I feel that, because, and the thing is, I've always been the one in the marriage who's taken care of all the financial stuff, paying the bills, all that kind of stuff. And we've always been on the same page. It's not.
0: But where is it left you? Like, where are you guys today? Like, what's the picture?
2: Yeah. How much do you have in retirement?
1: Okay. So this is the sad part. I have an IRA and I have a Roth and I have a savings account. All of them all together are about 24,000.
0: Okay.
1: And that's it.
0: What about him?
1: He's been there for 5 years. He just hit his 5-year mark where he's been working, and so he is eligible for the pension.
0: Okay.
1: But I don't know what that's going to be. You know what I mean? Like,
0: sure.
1: From what he
0: but
1: tells
0: does he
1: me,
0: have
1: the
0: any
1: other...
0: money saved? So, but basically, what you're telling me is he got saved by this pension because there's nothing else there. That's what I took away from what you just said.
1: Yeah, because we've always put everything together. So, like. Yeah, the IRA and the retirement, it's like it's under my name, but it's both of ours. You know what I mean?
0: Right. The total is $24,000 for all of you between IRA, Roth, and savings.
2: Wait, so how much do you guys make a year, Jennifer?
1: So he just got a raise. So now between the both of us, we both make the same amount, about $50,000 a year.
0: Okay, so $100,000 total.
2: And how much consumer debt do you have?
1: Other than like my car and this new loan,
2: everything,
1: I'm going to say it's about, let's see.
0: Jennifer, I want to call out something here because this is going to help you off of this call. What you're doing on this call is, I think, what you've done for the last, for your working career from age 20, probably when you got your first major job until now, age 52, 53, is you look at something and your first instinct is, ooh, this might be kind of bad. And so instead of looking at what it is, you kind of say, oh, well, it's not that bad. We just did this. And you kind of cover up the negative thing with the most recent positive. Oh, it's not that bad. I mean, after all, we did just go out to eat last night. Oh, that's not that bad. After all, I did just get a raise. Oh, that's not right. Yeah. And so even with the questions that Rachel and I are trying to get you to answer, we can't get the answers because you're trying to cover it up. Now's the time. Like, put the chips on the table so we can help you. How much is the debt? Let's just say it.
1: Well, now it's about $43,000.
0: Okay. And that's between car, credit card, dental loan, anything else, student loan, HELOC, anything else?
1: No.
2: So you used some money that you had saved for the dental procedure because you told us it was $40,000.
1: No, that was all in, $40,000. That's how much the dentist us. That's how much the loan was for.
2: Yes. Okay.
1: So but, no, we didn't tap into our savings account.
2: Okay. So how do you have $43,000 of debt?
1: Well, it's $40,000 for the dentist. It's $3,000 for another dental bill for me. And then I have consumer debt. It's about $1,000.
0: What about the car?
2: What about the
0: credit
2: car?
0: Cards?
1: Oh, the car. I'm sorry. The car is $3,000 for the car.
0: Okay. What about the credit cards?
1: No, that's it. The credit cards I owe. Credit cards I owe $700 on one and I owe $300 on another.
0: Okay. So let's really, really.
2: Can we level set for a second?
0: Level set it right now.
2: That what you've been doing has not worked. Do you agree?
1: I mean, we're not like homeless, but yeah, I know.
0: Well, is that.
1: Like,
0: hold on. Stop right there. Is the standard, because the standard is not homelessness. That's not the bar that we're trying to beat in life. The bar that we're trying to beat is your best self and feeling like when you go to work 9 to 5 and sacrifice all that time and effort that you're actually building something.
2: That's, I kind of want to just, I love you, Jennifer. If you're in front of me, I think I would just grab your shoulders and shake you and be like, Jennifer, you got a solid 15 years left. Let's move. Let's do some stuff, right? Let's do some stuff. And don't sugarcoat it.
0: Don't sugarcoat this anymore. You know, we're not here to judge you.
2: We're here
0: to be your friend.
2: We got to put you on a plan to get you out of mediocrity into a thriving situation financially where you're not having to cover up anything. That it's like, this is what it is, and I'm proud of my situation.
0: Yes.
2: So, Jennifer, if you stay on the line, Christian's going to pick up. We're going to give you Total Money Makeover, the book, because what we're going to start to do is we're going to start to pay off this debt. Starting with the credit card, the car, you're going to go down the list. We're going to save some of this money. Some of this money in savings that you have that's not invested. It's going to be thrown at the debt, and you're going to go through the baby steps. At the beginning of the call, she said, I don't really do the baby steps.
0: Well, now you do.
2: I kind of feel like you should, you know? Just try something new, Jennifer.
0: Like
2: try
0: sands,
2: something new.
0: Like sands through the hourglass.
2: It is, right?
0: So are the days of our lives.
2: Hey guys, it's Rachel Cruz. 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
10: He buys lunch every day. He buys dinner every day. And sometimes it's takeout, sometimes it's delivery. It's just a lot of money on food overall. On top of, you know, he's got a mortgage. He's got other expenses as well.
2: Do you know how much he makes, Andre? Do you have a pretty good grasp of what's going on, or it's just more of a feeling, and you're seeing a pattern happen that you're nervous about?
10: Well, I know he can sustain himself. I just think that maybe the money that he makes can be allocated towards other places as well. But I think for the average person, he's spending like a little more than the ideal amount.
0: Is it mostly the money that's bothering you, or is it just the unhealthfulness of kind of the way his lifestyle is looking, or is it both?
10: It's a bit of both, actually.
2: And how old are you?
10: I'm 23.
2: Okay. And are you living with him? Are you home or are you on your own?
10: Yeah, I live at home with him. Yeah. Okay.
0: And this is new. Is this new behavior? You said your mom's not in the picture. Did they get divorced? Like, did something trigger this behavior that you're like, man, this is new. This is unhealthy. This is not good for his money.
10: No, she passed away. Coming on 5 years now in December.
2: Mm-hmm. I'm sorry.
10: And so, thank you. You know, so I guess to him, it's like, well, I have no one to cook for me, so my only option is to, you know, buy food.
2: Yeah, and how much does he make a year? Do you know?
10: Maybe like 100, 110.
2: Okay. And has he complained about money to you in general, about not being able to do X, Y, and Z, and I don't have enough for retirement or anything? Is there anything that he's worried about?
10: He has mentioned about like money strains before.
2: Mm-hmm.
10: So he's got the mortgage. He's got a car payment on a car that he rarely uses, which even to this day, I'm still ask myself, like, why'd you buy that car if you don't even use it?
2: Yeah. Okay. And so it's these small habits that you feel like are adding up, and you want his money to be best used for him, not being wasted, basically. Is that your main question?
10: Yeah, that's kind of about it.
0: You know, when I hear what you're saying, I think there's a lot of grief that's at work in what you're seeing. It sounds like, oh, you know, mom is gone. She used to cook the meals and he never figured out how to start doing that on his own. And you're there like watching firsthand, like, dude, this is draining your money very, very quickly. There's a car that nobody's using anymore, but we haven't sold it. We haven't gotten rid of it. Those sorts of things. I might, Andre, approach this from that side of it more so than the financial side of it and just say, gosh, Dad, I'm noticing some things. And you know what would really make me happy? I miss mom cooking. And I feel like I would love for us to just make some meals together a couple of times a week, and it would make me feel a lot better. Would you do that with me? And I think that that's something that both of you can benefit from without attacking this from like, hey, Dad, you're spending too much money on going out to eat. Because I really don't think that's the root of this problem. I think it's a grief thing and a gender roles thing that he's just missing his wife cooking the meals.
2: Yeah. And there's a bigger picture to it, too, of, you know, it's not the delivery food stuff that's going to probably like take him out. Probably not. But long term of you saying to him, Dad, I want to see you thrive. I mean, you're coming up on, how old is he? Is he in his 60s?
10: He's 58.
2: 58,
10: He says he wants to retire within the next few years. He's a business owner.
2: Okay, great. So I think you can just say, hey, Dad, I know that this is coming up timeline-wise, and I would love and you could say, I'm happy to do it with you. I would love just to look at some of your expenses, because I just wonder if you can actually put a little bit more away every month. That would really accelerate where you want to be in 5 years. And we can look at some expenses and what those could be, right? And I'm sure food will be a glaring option. The car payment will be a glaring option, right? And so it's more of a discussion and a suggestion for something bigger, right? As Jade's talking, let's solve and let's press into the grief. Let's solve for in 5 years, right? If you kind of just nitpick every little thing for him, especially as his son, he's probably going to be like, what are you talking about?
0: Yeah,
2: like,
0: powdered butt syndrome.
2: Yes,
0: yeah.
2: Yes, that's right. That's right. So I would go at it more from those angles than, Dad, you're spending too much on Uber Eats.
0: How do you think he would respond to that, what Rachel said?
10: I have tried bringing it up to him, but I think since I'm the youngest of his three kids, he kind of looks at me like, I mean, I'm sure he respects me as an adult, but I think I have two older brothers, so I think he would make it better from them, but I want to get better having those conversations with him.
0: I mean, there is a piece of this, Andre, we touched on, we said it quickly, but like that powdered butt syndrome, that just that feeling of, hey, I was here when you came out of the womb, I changed your diapers, you don't know more than me about this. That really, and it's not even a pride thing, it's just like
2: it is what it is.
0: It is what it is. And so don't take that personally. You'll probably feel the same way with your kids when the time comes. I just think it's very hard to bridge that gap and do what it is that you're trying to do. I think that if you can just say things to him that are more curious instead of you trying to say you need to do this, That could help. That could help you open up the conversation. Not so much that he'll have the conversation with you, but you never know what he'll go back and think about and, you know, start putting in place. So if you're, if you just say out of curiosity, Dad, are you still planning to retire in the next 5 years? Oh, okay. I was just thinking about making, you know, I was just thinking about it, you know, making sure that you have everything ready. Oh, okay, cool. You know, and just say things out of curiosity, not telling him. That could really help.
2: And part of becoming an adult is realizing that you can't change people. So you may get to the end of all of this, which is a very real reality, that he's just not going to listen. Yeah, and so you have to be okay with that as well, right? That the, that you saying these things is out of your own concern for him, and it can't be hung on the hat of like, this is going to change him, and if I say it this way, then he'll for sure get it, all of it, right? Like, I think there's wise ways to go about it. But at the end of the day, too, I mean, and this is true for adult kids to parents, parents to kids, friends to friends. I mean, all of it. That you just, if you have an opinion about something,
0: yes,
2: and you see someone who may be hurting, right, and you're like, I want to be able to help them, and you present them with what you think is the solution, God willing, they hear it. And what a gift that would be, that you change course. But then there's also that really harsh reality that at the end of the day, they may not. And
0: they may
2: and
0: not.
2: It's not up to you to save them either. Like,
0: absolutely.
2: You know, at the end of the day, too. So it's it gets so messy. But I so appreciate, Andre, your heart for your dad. You know, you see him and you're like, man, that's so bad. And I think you're right, too, Jade, of it goes deeper than just the food delivery. It's like he's hurting. He's probably hurting.
0: Yeah, I think there's some grief there. And I think in those moments, the best thing you can do is kind of lead by example. Like I said, whether it's the meals, being like, man, I really miss mom's cooking. I would love to cook some of the food that she used to cook for us. Like, I feel like it'd be really good for me if you do that with me. Even, you know, I feel a little stuck in a couple areas ever since mom died. I think I'm going to start seeing somebody. You know,
2: yes,
0: saying those things out loud instead of keeping them to ourselves.
2: Yeah.
0: It really does help the people around us go, oh, gosh, okay, that's not so bad that I'm feeling that way. Or maybe I need to speak to somebody. So
2: there's some healing in it.
0: Yeah, there really, really is. So anyway, we're pulling for you, Andre. Like, this is something that's going to take some time, and you're a good kid. But to Rachel's point, we can't always change the people we love. That's only something they can do.

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1: From ABC News, I'm Brian Clark. The State Department's urging Americans in the Middle East to be on heightened alert amid a new wave of Houthi attacks on Saudi Arabia. That included the first attack on Saudi Arabia's capital. ABC's Lama Hassan says this could have further impacts on gas prices.
2: Saudi's one of the biggest oil producers in the world, exporting 4 to 5 million barrels of oil a day using the Bab al-Mandab Strait. But with the Houthis effectively now controlling this vital strait and Saudi's east-west pipeline, which was attacked and shut down recently, still closed, all this will push oil prices up even more.
1: And with gas prices in the U.S. approaching a national average of $4.50 a gallon, it's created some difficult choices for people like Brittany in North Carolina.
3: I'm a teacher, so I don't make a lot of money. You have to make a decision on gas, food, you know, the basics.
1: President Trump today said the 250-foot arch he wants to build in Washington, D.C. is also going to serve as a military complex, using similar arguments he's put forward for the new White House ballroom that is also facing legal challenges. The president said he'll create an AI force and an AI czar as he continues to downplay fears about the rapid advancements in AI. ABC's Olivia Rubin says there's been news of another security incident involving an AI model.
4: Google disclosing the first known hacking incidents with its AI technology. The company saying Gemini got unauthorized access to the internet, hacking three real websites during a test, though they say the model stopped itself each time. And remember, it's not the first so-called breakout incident from an AI model. Earlier this week, OpenAI reporting six new incidents, and they say it's a disturbing and concerning behavior from these AI models. That's all fueling fresh calls for robust oversight that President Trump is dismissing.
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5: Here's the official forecast. Mostly sunny today. However, in the afternoon, some rain

0: and thunderstorms possible. It's going to feel like 103 with the heat index. Tonight, partly cloudy, 72. Tomorrow, mostly sunny. A chance of afternoon showers and thunderstorms up to 96 degrees. Monday night, showers likely. Thunderstorms possible, 71. Tuesday, rain and thunderstorms, 90. Tuesday, more showers, more thunderstorms, and 68 degrees. 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
12: Hey folks, welcome into Plan Today on Tomorrow. 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Thank you so much for taking time out of your morning. If you're watching us on Facebook or YouTube, or if you're listening to us on one of our many radio stations over the weekend, we hope you guys enjoy the show. Each and every week, we try to bring you some great knowledge on retirement planning, financial planning, everything there is to it. I wanted to do something a little different today. Really don't have any script today. We got some notes here because we're really going to do a Q&A session. Talking with Tim and Bobby today. And we're going to have some questions about retirement, maybe some personal questions, and then some mistakes that we've actually made that maybe could be something on your mind. And then maybe throw in a few questions that have nothing to do with money at all. So we're going to have a little fun this morning. Tim McDermott, Bobby Futch, how are we doing today, guys?
13: I'm good. Good morning.
14: Fantastic. I was just talking about how we were listening to Jock Jams on the way in to drop the kids off at daycare today. Mm-hmm. Yeah, we're getting hyped up.
12: So that's some good stuff. That's back in the day. That was Space Jam, right?
13: I brought up Space Jam.
14: Bad. I shouldn't sing.
12: Michael
14: especially
12: Jordan?
14: Not on the
12: radio. Michael Jordan was in that, wasn't he?
13: Yeah.
12: And who was the bunny? The bunny was the famous athlete, right?
14: I don't remember.
12: Oh, a trivia question. Yeah. Grab, get Tristan to Google that for us.
13: Yeah, and then we moved into some old Will Smith.
14: Oh, yeah.
13: Welcome to Miami.
12: Yeah,
13: get jiggy with it.
12: Yeah. That's on one of my workout plate.
13: Get jiggy with it?
12: I was about to say CDs, guys. How old am I?
14: We were talking about VHSs the other day. The Lion King? Yeah. That's what we had it on VHS, man.
12: Absolutely. You know, I was at a conference last Friday, and one of the questions, you know, talking about music and now everything now is on our phones, right? Mm-hmm. It's easier that way. Then the guy asked the question, who actually remembers CDs? Who actually remembers cassettes? Who actually remembers albums? Yep. You know, who
14: eight
12: remembers
14: tracks?
12: Eight tracks?
14: Yeah.
13: It cuts off. I know what an eight track is, but I never owned any eight
14: this
13: tracks.
14: This was a slim lived technology. Do you guys remember Blu-ray?
12: Oh, I do.
13: Oh, yeah.
12: You know, speaking of eight tracks, you know, I played baseball as a little boy and played travel ball.
14: Yeah.
12: And my stepfather had this blue van that we traveled everywhere in that blue van, and he had two eight tracks, Willie Nelson and Alabama.
14: Love it.
12: Which is why I know every song to those artists, but became big fans of it as well. So, hey, guys, welcome to the show. We're being a little silly this morning, but we're just trying to have a little fun. Again, we're just going to do a Q&A session with this and just mix it up a little bit. But I do want to jump in because we do focus on, you know, retirement planning for the most part on the show. And let's just start there, Tim. I'm going to start with you. If somebody walks in our office and says, Tim, I think I'm ready to retire, what's the first question you really want to ask them?
14: Do they remember VHS?
12: Do you have great tracks?
14: No, probably my first question, the first thing we kind of dig into when someone walks into our office is what does retirement look like for you? You know, what are you going to do? Who are you going to see? Are you going to travel? Do you need to go buy a boat, an RV, a vacation home? Right. What's the goal?
12: Yeah. Lifestyle.
14: Yeah. And we hear everything all over the board. We just had a client in the other day who's getting ready to retire, and he's got a second home and he plans on, you know, playing a lot of golf out there. Right. That's kind of what he wants to do. And so that, you know, changes golf. Everybody in here plays golf. It's not cheap.
12: It's expensive hobby. Yep. Yeah.
14: And so you got to kind of budget for that. And
12: absolutely.
14: So once we find out what you want to do, we want to match your lifestyle to the budget that you need, right?
12: Yeah. And like that spending plan, you know, we were just talking about a spending plan yesterday, not a budget. But, you know, if someone puts the proper spending plan together, I mean, Bobby, I'll just go to you on this. They can pretty much live the lifestyle they want, but you've got to stick with that spending plan.
13: Yeah, and that's something we talk to a lot of folks about is that spending plan. Listen, we want to know how much it costs to be, you know, we're working with you, Gary Thurman.
12: Right.
13: And so we ask expensive. Those questions, and it's an important thing that you're honest with yourself, right?
12: Right.
13: Right. We're not going to look at it and say, you know, oh my gosh, you spend how much on what? That's not what we're here for. We don't care really what you're spending your money on.
12: Just want to plan for it.
13: It's our job to figure that out. And so we have a conversation with people, put a spending plan together, let us know what that number is, and be honest with yourself.
14: And it's very easy. We sit there and we ask folks, you know, what does it cost to be Gary Thurman, right? And so Gary sits there and thinks about his mortgage, the utilities bill, the cell phone bill, and they're like, all that added up, you know, $3,000, $4,000 a month. Okay, great. What about where you go to eat? What about the movies on Tuesday night? What about that golf membership you have?
12: That coffee you buy every morning?
14: What about all those gifts you get for the grandkids around Christmas, right? All that needs to be budgeted into the spending plan.
12: And that's huge for younger people.
14: Yep.
12: Huge for younger people because they think, I can't afford to put money in my 401k. Well, you actually can if you quit buying that latte every morning. You know, there's different things like that to go into a spending plan.
14: We do need to think about the spending plan in that sense as younger adults who are trying to save for retirement. Going into retirement, I don't necessarily want you to think about it as, should I cut out that morning coffee?
12: Right.
14: I want to know what your realistic spending is.
12: I like that. Yeah. And Bobby, what's something people worry about financially sometimes that isn't actually one of their biggest problems?
13: I think I'm not going to downplay that it could be a problem, but I think people focus too much on market volatility as they move into retirement.
12: Sure.
13: Right. If you have a proper plan, an income plan, an investment management plan, a tax plan going into retirement, the market volatility is not as big of a scary thing as people make it out to be. It's something you got to plan for. You can't ignore it.
14: That's right.
13: But for an investor, market volatility can actually be a pretty good tool to use if you use it right.
14: And I think that comes from the old rule of 100, right? Everybody's focused on, okay, well, I'm older now, so I should be less aggressive. It's not necessarily true, right?
12: I mean, it's according to where you're at in life.
14: That's exactly right. Yeah. Can you afford to take on the risk with all of your assets or a part of your assets? That's the real question.
13: Yeah, if you're basing how much market risk or market exposure you have based on your age, you're missing a lot of other variables there.
12: Yeah,
13: right. It's not just simply based on your age.
12: And there's things that people, maybe there's actually some risk out there that they are overlooking.
13: Sure.
12: Right? Healthcare,
13: taxes,
12: Medicare plan, taxes. There's a lot of things that play into all this stuff, which is why we put a plan together. Right, Bobby?
13: That's exactly right. And most people, when they talk to the financial advisor, or financial planner, they say, you know, what's risk? And it automatically goes to the market. There's a lot more risks in retirement than just market fluctuations.
12: There's a lot out there. There's a lot out there.
13: You've been doing this a while, Gary. What are some of the mistakes? Pick one. One mistake, if you could tell every 55-year-old, you know, what would it be to avoid?
12: You know, this one's hit me kind of hard here lately, boys, because a lot of the research I've been doing for my book, because how did you grow up at home? When you were a child, how was mom and dad? What was the conversations about money? I think a lot of people, and I'll just use myself for an example. You know, I heard all the time, money don't grow on trees, Gary. You know, we can't afford that. You know, different situations like that. What I think a lot of people do make a mistake at, Bobby, is they take those childhood memories of money. Now all of a sudden you're 55 and your mindset is still the exact same way. I really do think that's a big mistake.
13: We see that a lot, you know, especially with older folks that maybe their parents lived through the Depression. You know, every once in a while, we'll get somebody who's done extremely well for themselves.
14: They can't bring themselves and they can't, to spend money.
13: Yeah, they cannot spend money.
12: Yeah. You know? I think one of the biggest things outside of me being personal about childhood memories is people just wait too long. You know, I think a lot of people as they're younger don't think they can start putting money back and paying themselves first, as we talk about. That's why I talk about David Bach's book, The Latte Factor, all the time, because it's amazing what $10 a day put back with a little bit of interest adds up to over 25, 30, 35, 40 years.
13: Without a doubt.
12: Crazy to me.
14: What's something you guys believed about retirement 20 years ago that you think is different now, right?
12: Oh, I love that question. What do you think, Bobby?
13: The 4% rule comes to mind.
12: Oh, that's a great one.
13: Right? You know, 20 years ago, you know, it was, you know, you had a pot of money in a 401k or an IRA. You could pull 4% out and have an extremely reasonable expectation that you wouldn't run out of money. interest rates have been crushed. Inflation's been higher here lately. Healthcare costs are going up. People are living longer. You know, all those things, you know, really throws a wrench into the old 4%
12: rule. Yeah. I wish people, I mean, I guess this is 20 years ago or 2 years ago. I wish people understood that money is actually a tool.
13: Mm-hmm.
12: It's a tool. And you got to give that money a job. I mean, you really do got to give that money a job. I think so many people think of money and they got to grow it as much as they can. But 20 years ago, maybe that was the key. But and it's still a key today. We want to grow our money. But if you're going to step into retirement, you know, how much money do you actually have? Is it actually working for you or not working for you? Is it stale? Is it collecting cobwebs? Is it too risky? We talked about risk a few minutes ago. I think there's a lot more comprehensive ways to look at things than it was 20 years ago.
13: Yeah, to kind of
12: the world has changed.
13: Yeah, to kind of piggyback off of what you're talking about there, you know, 20 years ago, pensions were a lot more prevalent, right?
12: Oh, absolutely.
13: And so, you know, 20, 25 years ago, you could retire on a pension and Social Security, not doing a whole lot of financial planning. But to your point, Gary, that's changed. You got to provide your own pension for most people nowadays.
14: That's right.
13: So you need to make sure that your money's working for you, not in your 50s, but in your 30s and 40s as well.
14: That's kind of where I would have gone with that.
12: Yeah, yeah,
14: 20
12: exactly.
14: years ago, annuities were a different animal,
12: don't
14: right?
12: Don't do them.
14: Yeah, almost, right? That had to be very specific for the situation.
12: Yeah.
14: We've gotten a much broader variety of options that are out there, much more creative, much more effective in today's world.
12: I think it's crazy what has happened over the last 20 years. And I think 20 years ago, when you go back to some of the movies that were created 20 years ago about money, I think people made money too complicated. They made retirement planning too complicated.
14: Yeah.
12: And I think we have, at this group, at our firm, have realized we just got to keep it simple. And that's why we have our bucket system, red, yellow, and green. If you put your money to work in each one of those buckets, then you can live that dream lifestyle you wanted to in retirement. Don't you agree, Tim?
14: Yeah, risk diversification with a purpose, absolutely. It defeats the old 4% rule, right? Because we've got a bucket that's designed for income, allowing the other bucket to grow and go through volatility if needed.
12: Yeah, absolutely. Hey, you want to know a little bit more about our team and who we are? Go to GIAplantoday.com, GIAplantoday.com. 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
12: 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Gary Thurman having a little fun on our radio show today. Hey, thank you so much for watching us on YouTube or Facebook Live. We appreciate that. And if you're watching us already recorded, you're going back and watching it. And or if you're listening to us on the radio, we appreciate that as well. Here in Chattanooga, 423-710-9199. Up in Knoxville, 865-951-7526. And as I said at the close of the first segment, GIAplantoday.com. 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Let's just jump right back in. All right, I'm asking you guys this question right here. Tim, what's more dangerous in retirement, being too aggressive or being too conservative?
14: I think being too conservative is pretty dangerous. We see a lot of folks who take all their money and throw it into CDs, money market accounts, things that just cannot possibly lose money because they're so nervous about the market, but they're so conservative that they can't really grow those funds like they should.
12: Yeah.
14: They're falling behind on inflation. They're not able to keep up with lifestyle COLA adjustments that everything else has going on. You know, that take that with a grain of salt because everybody's situation is going to be a little different.
12: Sure.
14: But at the end of the day, being too conservative is it can be a very dangerous thing. And that sounds counterintuitive. And I think that's why it's overlooked so much.
12: Yeah, I agree with you. We got a client in Knoxville. We're actually meeting this afternoon. We met with them last week. And these guys have done well. They have $1 million in the bank. $1 million.
13: Bank loves them.
12: Yeah, bank loves them. So all I did for them is run a historical report of inflation compared to the rates they're getting.
14: Yep.
12: Guys, you're actually losing money.
14: Yeah.
12: You're paying taxes on that growth every year, and you're not even keeping up with inflation. Yeah. That's too conservative, right, Tim?
14: Yeah, we have a real rate of return calculator that shows you, hey, if you've gotten the average rate from, you know, the bank, you know, plus you have to pay taxes with that 1099 every single year, what's the real rate of return after 10 or 20 years? And it's averaging a negative return.
12: That's crazy. Yeah. That's crazy. All right, Bobby, fun question right here.
13: I'm actually going to disagree with that last point that you guys made. You know, we asked which is more dangerous.
14: Yep.
13: You know, being conservative is an issue, right? But I think I would argue that it's more dangerous to be too aggressive.
14: Okay.
13: Right? We kind of have the same issues. You guys aren't keeping up. The conservative investor is not keeping up with inflation. You're losing dollar value. That's kind of a slow roll, right? You can kind of see
12: that is a slow roll.
13: You can kind of see that hurricane coming.
14: Sure.
13: Right? You know, Tim and I are from Florida. We know hurricanes well.
12: Yeah.
13: You see it, right? You can change for that. I would say you're putting yourself more at risk being too aggressive. It's more like the tornado, in my opinion, right? Because that can happen overnight, right?
12: Can.
13: If you go into retirement,
14: sure can.
13: And you know, you're too aggressive in your investments. And we saw in 2008, 2022, what that can do. If you're not planning for taxes, right, that's another risk you have in retirement. Those things can happen quick, right?
14: Sure.
13: 2029, we know that Congress is, you know, free to change the tax rates. So if you're not, you know, being a planner with your taxes, you're growing money, you're being really aggressive with it. I think that can derail you faster than being too conservative.
12: And again,
13: but they're both an issue, right?
12: I'm going to go back to what I said earlier. That's why you have to have a plan. You have to have your money in different buckets.
14: That way
12: it's working for you in a conservative way and an aggressive way.
13: Yes.
12: So when that tornado happens, you got other buckets of money you can pull from.
13: Without a doubt.
12: Yeah, it makes it all different. Bobby, fun question. Mm-hmm. You ready?
13: Okay.
12: I'm writing you a check for $10 million today.
13: Okay, and it clears, right?
12: I hope it clears.
13: Okay.
12: It may bounce all the way to Knoxville, brother.
14: It's got void written across the front.
12: Yeah. Right, $10 million. But there's one rule.
13: Okay.
12: You have to retire immediately. Are you taking the deal?
13: Bummer. So my question here is
12: $10 million and you're mid-30s.
13: Can I be like some of our clients and like partially retire, or do like I have to stay at home?
12: You have to. You're done. You're retiring 100%.
13: Listen, don't get me wrong. I'm taking your $10 million, right? I'm going to take your $10 million, and I'm going to spend the next couple of months figuring out what I can do in retirement.
12: Stretch it out.
13: You know, I'm not worried about running out of $10 million. But I'm more worried about, which we talk to a lot of our clients about, you know, what am I going to do for the second half of my life to make sure I have meaning? Right?
14: That would be very concerning to me. If I could start,
13: I'll figure it out, though.
14: If I could start a business with that, or start like passive income businesses, maybe. But is that considered retired?
12: Yeah, I don't know. I mean, I see Bobby starting like a outdoor take people guide fishing guide company or something
14: like
12: that.
14: That's not work, though. That doesn't count as work, right?
13: Then I'm all about it.
12: Yeah.
14: Run it non for profit.
13: Oh, that's a good idea.
14: Then you can't call it work.
13: I'm in.
12: And you get the tax write off.
13: But that's the big thing, right? And this is a fun question, but we talk to people all the time about this. You know, you write about it in your new book.
12: You've
13: got to do something.
14: Sure.
13: This is funny, right? I'll be 40 next year. Hopefully that's a long time to sit and be retired. Man, if you sit on your couch like a traditional retired person
12: or
13: whatever,
12: there, buddy.
13: You're just not going to last
12: so
13: long. So you got to find
12: 40
13: meaning.
12: Next year. You got 50 years to plan with $10 million. 50 years. Think about it.
13: Oh, yeah. I'm not worried about the money. I'm worried about my mental, emotional, and physical health, right? Because I've been doing this for long enough now that it brings me fulfillment and joy. Like, I've got to work. So I guess it all depends on what retirement actually means.
14: Would you lean too aggressive or too conservative?
13: Great
12: question.
13: Man, that's a good question. 50 years that I'm planning for. I got two kids. I'd be probably more on the aggressive side.
14: Yeah.
13: Just because, you know, if 2008 happened again and I had $6 million, I'm still pretty good.
12: Yeah.
13: Right?
12: Would you take any of that money, though, and put it somewhere for safe growth?
13: Yeah, I probably would.
12: Yeah.
13: Right? Just to make sure that if I went off the deep end or sure. you saw me coming down the Tennessee River in a yacht, right, that my kids would be taken care of and there's some slow growth there to leave yeah. the next generation.
14: Would you hire me as your financial advisor?
13: Tim? Yeah, because Tim, did Tim get the same offer? He may have to still work.
12: No, he's working.
13: Oh, he's working? Yeah. You know, I'd park my money at Guardian Investment
12: That's
13: Advisors.
12: Right, buddy.
13: That way
12: That's
13: I didn't have to worry about it.
14: Shameless plug right there.
13: Yeah.
12: That's kind of shameless. I love
13: I just call
12: good,
13: Tim
12: though.
13: And Gary and say, send me more gas money for my Tennessee River yacht.
12: I love it. All right, guys, what we see a lot out there is other firms, we call them the big box firms. You know, they spend a lot of time talking to people about what they should do. But what about the things that they should not do? What about some mistakes that can be made out there? And let's get a little personal here. Tim, what's a financial mistake you personally made that actually made you a better advisor?
14: We ran for a long time without a spending plan.
13: That's a good one.
14: And you're busy, right? Like I got two kids. I've got a wife. We both got full-time jobs. Like there's not a whole lot of time where we sit around and like, oh, we're bored. What do we do next?
13: Exactly. Right? Let's go budget. Right?
14: Yeah. Right. And so we ran for a long time without a spending plan. But the last 2 years, we've sat down at the beginning of the year and looked at what our budget actually is. And I'm talking about everything from how much Joe spends on, you know, doing her hair and her nails to, you know, what I spend on hobbies and, you know, what we spend on going out to lunch every day. Right.
12: Right.
14: And so it's all written down and we've got a pretty daggum good idea on what we spend each month.
12: Yeah, I love that.
13: And I'll point out, your spending plan does this, and everybody's spending plan should have line items for savings.
14: Yes.
12: Right? Oh, absolutely.
13: Yeah, it's not just
12: pay yourself first.
13: It's just not what goes out with expenses. It's making sure every dollar you bring in has a place in a plan.
14: Savings and budget for yourself in gross dollars. What I mean by that is make sure there's a line item for what you're paying in taxes.
12: Oh, absolutely.
14: A line item for what you're paying on health care, because a lot of people get their health insurance through their employer. Make that a separate line item. Don't take your net pay.
12: Okay.
14: Right?
12: Yeah, I like that.
13: The idea there is as it changes over time, you can see those things.
14: That's
13: when
14: right.
13: most people just say, you know, my paycheck, what I get, you know, ACH'd into my checking account went up or down.
12: Yeah.
13: It's important to look at those things and realize what you're paying before you actually
12: Again,
13: get your money.
12: Every dollar you make to work for you, period. Bobby, same thing, same question. Mistake.
13: Yeah, I'd say these are for our younger clients, young people, you know, young professionals. It's great to own your own home, right? That's
12: sure.
13: kind of a goal for everybody. But make sure you understand what it costs to actually buy and maintain a home. You know, I probably bought a home way too young, right? Back when I lived down in Georgia, you know, and then maintenance costs came up.
12: Oh, absolutely.
13: And then, you know, taxes didn't get cheaper. And then, you know, my insurance wanted to charge me more every year.
14: You have to maintenance the things that you buy to maintenance your house, right?
13: Yeah. And so, you know, if you're going, you know, I was in a situation where, you know, I rented a place and my mortgage was cheaper than rent. Yeah, well, then you're going to want to paint. Then you're going to want to redo floors. Then you're going to... And that's good. Do those things, right? You should enjoy your home, but make sure you understand what it actually costs to maintain that asset.
12: Yeah.
13: And I hesitate to tell people to think about your primary residence as an investment. Do they appreciate in value most of the time? But if you're buying a house to live in thinking you're going to make a bunch of money on it, that's probably not true.
12: Yeah.
13: All the time.
12: David Bach just did a podcast. Actually, Tristan and I listened to it. And that was his biggest conversation is rent or buy. He's a big fan of buy-in home because you are building equity
13: sure.
12: inside that home. But I think everybody's situation is different.
13: Without a doubt.
12: I don't think there's anything wrong with renting until you get to a certain situation financially, personally. So that's what I think.
13: And then when you go get that mortgage, they're going to tell you you can buy this big old giant house and you've been approved for X amount. And
14: that's right.
13: Be careful with that.
12: Yeah. Hey, guys, when we come back, we're going to jump into more Q&A. Now, we're going to have a little fun on the next few sections. We're still going to be talking about some money. But we're going to talk about some different things as well, just so you get to know us a little bit better and how our brain works when it comes around retirement planning and other things in our life. One of the main goals for this show is I want you guys to know we're actually real people. 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
12: Hey guys, welcome back to Plan Today on Tomorrow. Gary Thurman, founder and CEO of Guardian Investment Advisors. I hope you are enjoying the show today. We are having a little bit of fun. We have talked a lot about money, retirement planning, mistakes, things you need to look for. Bobby's retiring today because I'm writing him a check for $10 million. He's leaving us. I'm just joking. He's not leaving us.
13: Bye guys.
14: $10 million. Man.
12: But I just want to get into some more things so you guys get to know us a little bit better and who we are. I've asked the guys a lot of different questions today, and the last few was some mistakes they've actually made and how that's helped them progress into being great advisors today, which was really, really good. So, guys, what do you got for me?
13: Yeah, Gary, I would say, you know, not you have a couple of hats here, you know, maybe more than two, right?
12: Yeah.
13: Financial advisor, you know, you and Rhonda own the firm. I want to ask you this question from a business owner standpoint. What are some mistakes you've made, not as a financial advisor, but as a business owner?
12: As a business owner, great question. So, you know, this particular business, we're 16 years in right now. And gosh, being a business owner is hard. And I think one of my biggest issues and my biggest problems was wanting control over everything, you know, and not delegating. I'll be honest with you guys, one of the biggest fears I had is when I hired my first employee, because all of a sudden I'm like, wow, I got a payroll. So if I don't do my job good, I can't pay this person and that person can't feed their family. I mean, that was a big thing to me. I don't know if you guys remember a couple of years ago in the cabin, you know, on our company trip, we're all sitting around having that lasagna and all that stuff. And, you know, we got kids everywhere. We got all this wonderful stuff going on. And you know, I disappeared for a few minutes because I was like, oh my gosh, like if I don't do a good job as a business owner, I've got all these people now that are part of our team that we have to take care of. So that I think one of the biggest things for me, Bobby, was the fear of growth, the fear of delegation, the fear of payroll. I think one of the biggest mistakes that I made is waiting too long to do those things, you know, doing it all myself. You know, maybe a little less stress then, because, you know, I was only worried about me and Rhonda at that point. But I do think not delegating and trying to do everything myself was probably two of the biggest mistakes I've ever made. And thank God we're not in that situation now. Yeah. You know, I've grown up and learned from it.
13: They're different, right? You know, learning to be a good financial advisor is not easy.
12: Yeah.
13: Learning to be a good business owner is not easy. Which one was harder for you, Gary? Teach yourself and learning to be a good financial advisor or teach yourself and learning to be a good business owner?
12: Good business owner, good leader. I'm going to say, so when I was on my own, Bobby, which we can talk about this as well, for years and years and years, I had two buckets, not three. I had the yellow bucket and the green bucket. You know, that's what I did. I only worked with a portion of someone's portfolio. Of course, that's why Tim came into our lives several years ago, and now we can do everything. So that was fun for me because I was only worried about having emergency money and having income. That was the two things I focused on. I think becoming a good business owner and or a good leader, that was hard. It's still hard every day. You know, I was just at a conference again last Friday, and I was sitting in a room with a bunch of entrepreneurs. And there were so many tears that happened in that conference because mistakes happen. You don't want to make mistakes. But being part of other mentor groups has really helped me develop. And honestly, as you guys call me old, growing up, you know, finally, it took me a while to grow up. And I think that's a big deal when it comes to being a good leader. And you know what, guys, and this is a big one, and I'm talking about it on the radio, so I'm being very vulnerable here. Is turning your business over to God and letting that stage what happens, letting him lead the way. That was hard for me because I was a control freak. Oh, I can do it. I can do it. I don't need anybody's help. But, you know, I did that a few years ago. And, you know, we are growing. We've got a heck of a team. We've got a heck of a culture. But becoming a good leader, a good business owner, it's just hard, guys. It's just hard. But it's a lot of fun now. You know, I had to grow up. And I think that makes it kind of crazy. So, yeah, good question, though. Good questions. Tim, how do I know I can actually have enough money to retire?
14: How am I supposed to follow that?
13: No. Glad I asked you.
14: That's where sitting down with someone like us, we'll put together a plan to say, you know, here's the kind of income that you can reasonably take throughout your retirement plan. Does this meet your lifestyle, your spending plan, your budgeting goals? And we use our bucket system to kind of accomplish that, right? And having enough money to retire doesn't simply mean, you know, hey, do we have a Social Security and pension takes care of our lifestyle? Yeah, that's great. Awesome. Glad that's the case.
12: Yeah.
14: What about when the roof starts leaking or the radiator goes out in the car? Or eventually, you know, probably the car you own today is not the car you're going to drive through your entire retirement.
12: That's right.
14: We have a client now. The guy holds on to his cars for a long time.
12: Smart man.
14: But even now, they're talking about, hey, we're going to have to get a new car at some point down the road, right? Like, it's going to happen. AC's going to go out. What about the vacation that you guys want to take overseas, right? Yeah. These are all things that are going to cost above and beyond the typical daily budget that you have set for yourself. Yeah. And so I know one of the things we talk about all the time is healthcare.
12: Yeah, big time.
14: It's, what's the number right now?
12: 70% of us are going to need some type of long-term care.
14: So long-term care is another one, right?
12: Just general health care?
14: General health care.
12: So healthy 65-year-old is going to spend $165,000, $170,000 in general health care in retirement.
14: Not including long-term care.
12: Not including long-term
14: care. Not
12: per person. Not including Medicare premiums.
14: Right, right. Yeah. Now tack on long-term care on top of that, right? You see that the buckets we have set aside for income need to be, this needs to be above and beyond that to take care of those things.
12: Yeah, fun question. Tim just brought up cars. Bobby, what was your first car?
13: My first car was a 1993 Ford Ranger.
12: Extended
13: cab. It had those fold down seats.
14: Yeah. Well, there was a big thing.
13: Five speed.
14: Yeah.
12: Rangers, what was your first car, Tim?
14: Rangers used to jump themselves off of like dirt hills. Did you ever do that?
12: We thought they did.
13: You know, I hope my parents aren't listening to this morning's show, but that Ranger may have caught some air.
14: I love it.
13: It went through it.
14: I love it. Duke's
12: what was your first car, Tim?
14: First car, 1999 Camaro with the T tops.
13: You were way cooler than me.
12: Good grief.
14: Listen, I bought it for $3,800 on Facebook Marketplace.
13: Nice.
14: And I ran it until it needed a tune-up. I mean, it was misfiring for a couple months there before I could afford to go get a tune-up done on it. But then, I loved that car.
13: You had the only 7-cylinder Camaro out there.
14: Yeah, we did. I think it was 6. There was probably 2 misfires there. And then T-top leaked at the top left there.
12: What's amazing to me, first of all, he had a Camaro T-top. Second of all, he bought it on Facebook.
14: That's right.
12: When I bought a car,
14: that's right. Yeah. my
12: father bought me my first car for $2,000. It was a 1978 Plymouth Aero truck.
14: Nice.
13: I'll have to Google that.
12: It was the ugliest thing you've ever seen in your life, and it blew smoke the whole time.
13: Oh, nice.
12: When I was going through McDonald's drive-thru, people hated me. He's like, Gary, turn your car off. I mean, seriously, it was so bad. And there was no Facebook Marketplace back then.
14: I do recant my previous statement. It was not Facebook Marketplace. You're right. It was actually, it was Craigslist.
12: I love that. Bobby, I love this question. And then we'll have more fun on this stuff. But Tim calls this guilt spending or not having guilt spending. You know, so many people retire and they accumulate, they grow that mountain. They get to the top of the mountain. Now they're at the top of the mountain. Now they start having to come down that mountain in retirement. People have such a hard time spending that money. Why is that?
13: Yeah, some people do, and it tends to be the ones, you know, that generally have a bigger 401k or IRA balance, right? Because they were so disciplined for 3+ decades to get to that spot. It feels really bad for them to see that number come down.
12: Yeah.
13: Right? It's just an emotional thing.
12: Sure.
13: Right. You know, I've been adding for so long. I'm doing myself a disservice by actually spending the money. And we got to talk to them about, Listen, that's why you saved all this, right? You don't want to continue working your entire life, or, you know, have saved really well and then not have the retirement you want just so there can be some number and account when God called you home.
12: Yeah.
13: So there's a couple of ways. One, we got to make sure they understand that there's a plan,
12: yeah,
13: right? As they see that number decline, as they're spending it, that's part of the plan, is to see the number decline. We've got to do a good job to convince them that that's not going to go to zero before they pass away, right?
12: I love that.
13: Or more often what we do is use that balance and convert it to dependable, steady income, right? That way there's still a balance there. It's the fun money, right? Because you know the checks are going to come. You know you can't outlive your income stream. So now you're not reliant on a number on a statement to make sure you can pay your bills.
12: That's a big, isn't it?
13: And that really kind of helps people get in the right mindset.
12: I mean, climbing the mountain's fun.
13: Sure. You know,
12: accumulating money is fun. But that's why the planning really has to take place and really needs to be the number one. You've got to have a written income plan, a written health care plan, a written tax plan. I mean, retirement planning is not easy.
13: Mm-mm.
12: And you know, there's a lot of people that choose to do it on their own time, but, you know, sitting down with someone like us kind of gives them that peace of mind. They don't have to worry about that anymore, right?
14: Yeah, and I think that becomes evident when we show them how the bucket system works. The green bucket really takes care of that income stream. The red bucket's over there for all the other necessities throughout life, right?
12: I agree. Guys, there's so many things when it comes to retirement planning, and there's so many things when it's getting to know who we are. We're trying to share that with you today. Now, when we come back in our last segment, I'm going to call this the questions nobody is prepared for. We're just going to do rapid fire with Tim and Bobby and myself. Just talk about all kinds of different categories, just so you get to know us a little bit better. Hey, give us a call. Come in and see Tim and Bobby here in Chattanooga, 423-710-9199. Come up and see Brogan, 865-951-7526 in Knoxville, Tennessee. 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When we come back, the questions nobody is prepared for. We'll be right back.
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12: Welcome back to Plan Today, Own Tomorrow. I'm sitting here fighting with my clock if you guys are wondering what I'm doing right now. There we go. I got it going now. Hey guys, we've had a lot of fun today on the show, Plan Today, Own Tomorrow. Been talking about a lot of different things. I mean, we've been all over the place today. If you didn't catch the show live, you can always go back on YouTube and our Facebook and watch the entirety of the show. If you are watching us live, thank you so much. If you're listening to us on one of our many radio outlets, thank you so much. Just a quick reminder, here in Chattanooga, 423-710-9199. Our Knoxville office, 865-951-7526. All right, let's have a little fun, guys. We talked about our first cars. That was interesting. Mm-hmm. Tim, most famous person you'd want to have dinner with, dead or alive?
14: I've been asked this question a lot of times, and I feel like I changed my answer over the years. I think it would be interesting to understand where Julius Caesar comes from.
12: Oh.
14: It's a, you know, the Roman Empire, you think about.
12: Huge.
14: Yeah.
13: Well, there are a thing going around online, like the average dude thinks about the Roman Empire 2 or 3 times a day.
14: Oh, yeah.
13: You guys remember
14: that?
13: Yeah.
14: That's a real thing. No, but I think it would be interesting to understand where his mindset came from, you know, how he built it, and then what happened, you know, on the, you know, I mean, we kind of know what happened, I guess, on the backside, what the collapse was for. But interesting to think that, you know, the United States is known as kind of the world leader, right? We're the new Roman Empire, if you will, right?
12: Yeah.
14: Do we survive, right?
12: Yeah. You know, it's funny you bring up the Roman Empire. Do you guys know that's when the annuities were first created?
14: Yeah.
12: Did you guys know that?
14: Yeah.
12: They were called annuities. And they were really for all the soldiers out there because, my gosh, they were fighting somewhere every day.
14: Yep.
12: And it was really to take care of their families. So that's really a question. Bobby, do you have an answer for that really quick?
13: Yeah, I'm going to take it a little lighter than the collapse of the United States, Tim. I'm going to say Theodore Roosevelt.
12: That's
13: right,
12: a good
13: ex-president,
12: one.
13: Right? That's a cool political.
12: I love that.
13: And then he was a really big outdoorsman too. So
12: he was.
13: That'd be cool.
12: Tim, if somebody gave you $50,000 but said you had to spend it by midnight, what are you buying?
14: Oof.
12: I think I know the answer to this.
13: Can I buy stock shares? Does that count?
12: You can buy anything you want.
14: Oh, yeah, absolutely. Then
13: I'm buying.
12: Oh, really? It's not a car.
14: No.
12: You love cars.
14: I don't need a car, though. I've got a car that I like.
12: Wow. Tim is thinking like a grown-up now.
13: I've got no.
14: I've got a motorcycle that I like. My wife's got a brand new car. We don't need any more cars. We don't have anywhere
13: to put
14: them.
13: You a fun answer. I'm going to buy some sort of camping travel trailer.
12: Oh, that's good. Right. I like that. That'd be fun.
14: I love that idea. I'd say maybe I'd buy a four-wheeler.
12: Oh, that'd be fun. I hope it's not $50,000.
14: No. The rest of it goes towards
13: stuff. Tim, buy a nice one so I can borrow it.
12: Bobby, one food you could eat every day and one food you'll never eat again.
13: One food I could eat every day.
14: We were just talking about this.
13: Tacos.
12: Okay.
13: And you know what?
12: You and Rhonda Thurmer are getting along as well.
13: I enjoy a fancy taco. Believe me, I do. But man, something about the ground beef with the packet you get from Food City and lettuce, cheese, tomato, and some sour cream.
12: Sure.
13: Knock it out.
12: What's the one food you cannot eat or will not eat?
13: Will never eat again. Rest my grandma's soul. I love my grandma. Every Christmas dinner, she'd make cabbage rolls.
12: God, I love
13: golly.
14: That sounds pretty good, actually.
13: Yeah. Listen, I'm glad I haven't run into a cabbage roll again. There's just something about it that I didn't like the taste. I didn't like the texture.
12: Yeah.
14: Yeah.
13: And I'm not a very picky eater.
12: Tim, same question.
14: I eat some kind of red meat almost every single day.
12: Yeah.
14: We were just talking about blood types and dietary restrictions for them. So my blood type loves red meat. I eat it almost every single day, if not multiple times a day. Livers. I hate livers.
12: Oh.
14: That's something that you either love or you hate.
12: Yeah.
14: And I just cannot stand the taste of it.
12: Yeah, I gotcha.
14: None of it. Oh, yeah.
12: So mine's going to be a food I can eat every day. Anything Italian.
13: Mm-hmm.
12: That's my favorite. I love Italian food. Something I will never eat again is olives.
13: What?
12: Can't stand them.
13: Any kind of olive?
12: Any kind of olive. Yeah. I just can't. Ugh.
13: We can't all be right.
14: No martini for Gary, I guess.
12: Without the olives.
14: Okay.
12: Yeah, I give them to Rhonda. So, Tim, what song would you play every time you walked into a room if you could?
14: Woof.
13: Get Jiggy With It by Will Smith. We were talking about that earlier.
14: You know, I don't hate it.
12: You don't have one? You got one?
13: Man, I haven't thought about this.
12: I already got mine right off the bat.
13: What's yours?
12: Good Day by Forrest Frank.
13: Oh,
12: yeah. It's going to be a good day. The song makes me feel good.
14: Sure.
12: It makes me feel good.
14: Sure.
12: Or maybe something by Morgan Wallen.
14: My music taste just changes every other second.
12: Oh, every day?
20: I want the Darth Vader theme song.
12: Dun, dun, dun.
14: Hey, guys.
12: All right, Bobby, I'm going to ask you this question. We can all generally talk about who's more competitive, Tim, Bobby, or Gary?
13: Gary.
14: No, me.
13: Tim's up there, too. But I'd have to pick Gary.
14: Competitive at what?
12: Just in general.
14: In general.
12: In anything.
14: Yeah, I'll probably throw you out there for that.
12: Okay, I like it. I'm not going to ask the next question because I have no clue. Who's most likely to get a speeding ticket?
13: Tim.
14: Yeah.
13: Next question.
14: Yep.
12: Was easy.
13: I like that one. Who would be the worst contestant on Survivor?
12: I'd never watched the show. I wrote no clue.
13: Oh, all right.
12: I mean, do you have an answer for the worst contestant on Survivor?
13: Yeah, you.
12: Yeah, because I've never watched it, nor would I ever do that. No way I would do that.
14: I never watched it.
12: Who's most likely to retire first out of us three?
13: Are we going to assume everything is like it is now?
14: What, did you get your $10 million check?
13: Yeah, oh, yeah, that's true. I've already punched out. I clock out after this show. But if we were all the same age, probably Tim.
12: If we're all the same age, you think so?
13: Tim, or
12: that's
13: or
12: a
13: me?
12: Hard one because we all love what we do.
13: Yeah, because I know it wouldn't be you, Gary.
14: Even if I retired from this, I would do something else.
12: Well, right, here, let's follow that question up. Who is least likely to actually stay retired?
13: Boy,
12: I want to say all three of us, but
13: yeah, I think we're all going to do something. I don't think we're ever going to be the cliche retired guys sitting on a couch doing that sort of thing.
12: Yeah,
14: it's becoming less of a cliche nowadays, isn't it?
13: Yeah.
12: Tim, what's the most ridiculous thing you've ever spent money on?
14: Well, I bought as an impulse buy that and big. If you've gone to Costco recently, there was a big dinosaur inflatable water slide. I used it for the summer. My kids loved it, but they loved the neighborhood pool just as much. And so I sold that thing yesterday, and I'm glad that I did.
12: I love that. You got something, Bobby?
13: Yeah, I do, and I still own it. So I like being outside. Okay. You know, I'd like firearms. I own, and I have no idea why, a single shot break action 10 gauge shotgun.
12: Wow. Sounds fun, actually.
13: I will gladly let you shoot the thing. It's like
12: bruise your shoulder.
13: It was like the turkey gun before the technology got good. So you just needed this giant, it looks like a pipe with a trigger. I fired it twice and it is just brutal. I need to get rid of it. I don't know.
12: It's like a CD is sitting there collecting cobwebs
13: in the
12: corner of your closet
13: and
12: right
13: depreciating
12: now.
13: In value quickly.
12: I love it. Tim, I think I know the answer to this. If you were not working in the financial services, what would you be doing?
14: I did mechanics for a little while before I got into this, and I enjoyed that. I don't know if I'd go back to that.
12: Yeah, that's a tough one.
14: I don't know.
12: Yeah, some hard that's work. A tough one. What's the worst job you ever had? Ooh.
13: Worst
12: job you ever had.
14: I worked at a restaurant for 2 days.
12: 2 days? Man, talk about patience.
14: I am not cut out for that industry. Thank God for all the people who do work in the waiters and waitresses industry, the restaurant industry in general. I know Gary worked in the restaurant for a little while.
12: I love it.
14: I worked in front of house, and I did not enjoy it.
12: Yeah.
14: I
12: could see Bobby, what's the worst
13: you
12: job?
13: You don't know what you want yet? Figure it out.
12: What's the worst job you ever had?
13: Man, I've been lucky that I've had pretty good jobs.
12: Me too.
13: I'd say the one that I enjoyed the least, I was also a restaurant, but I worked in the kitchen at a Panera Bread.
12: Mm.
13: And as far as like stories I've heard about people working in restaurants, it wasn't bad.
14: You still eat there, so.
13: Yeah, the food's great. I don't have a problem with it. I had the early shift too, which was kind of cool. So I'd go in at like 5 and I'd be off before noon.
14: Nice.
13: But I remember, I don't remember any of their names. I always worked preparing orders with 3 really nice Filipino ladies that were super good at their job. And they got so good at the job because they were good. So they'd speak Filipino around me. Yeah. I wouldn't know what was going on. They were so fast.
12: Yeah, that's awesome, though.
13: I was always the one dragging them in the weeds. But eventually they took me under their shoulders, and I could make a roast beef sandwich pretty quick before I got done there.
12: Yeah, my worst job, and this is hard to say because I wanted to be a chef. That was my goal. But at the time, I was working at the hospital as a sous chef and at a restaurant as a sous chef. So my whole life was work, work, work, and about 4 or 5 hours sleep a night. So I'm going to say that was the worst job I ever had.
14: Yeah.
12: I didn't have any fun then because I was just working my tail off, which is great. Who's most likely at this table to survive on a deserted island?
14: Ooh, I think Bobby's probably
12: I'm going
14: up
12: with Bobby
14: there
12: on that one. Yeah, I am too. And I know the answer to this one already. Who's getting voted off the island first?
13: Yeah.
12: Me. I would not be able to do it, gentlemen.
13: Gary's going to vote himself off. I'm going on.
14: Yeah, I volunteer.
12: Give me my,
13: Did you see him swimming off?
12: Guys, listen to the show. We got about a minute. I know it's going to be hard. One thing we can never allow ourselves to do is lose who we are as we grow as a firm. Tim, give me 2 good points as we grow as a firm. What's 2 things that are so important?
14: I think it's really important to keep principles at the front of mind, making sure that the client's best decisions, best needs always come first at the end of the day.
12: So doing what's right.
14: Yeah, 100%. You would think, especially in our industry where money's, you know, such a big thing that, you know, that would just be a standard across the board. But
12: it's
14: unfortunately,
12: not.
14: It's not.
12: Yeah, Bobby?
13: My real quick one is staying independent, right? You know, we have relationships with dozens of insurance companies, you know, 3 or 4, you know, big brokerage houses we use just for custodian work, but we don't work for any of them. We don't answer to any of them.
12: We work for that client. Yeah, we treat them as family.
13: Leverage those relationships, but we need to stay independent.
12: I love that. Mine's going to be culture. You know, as we grow, there's more people that come into the firm. There's more personalities. There's more all these different things that go along. But I think if we maintain a great culture, then we can grow as much as we want to. That's what I think. So, hey, I hope you guys enjoyed today's show. It's a little bit different. We threw a lot of random stuff at you guys today, but we had a lot of fun. I hope you guys did too. You want to know a little bit more about us, go to giaplantoday.com, giaplantoday.com. 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Up in Knoxville, 865-951-7526. We'll be back next week with more Plan Today on Tomorrow. Have a great week, folks. God bless. Take care.
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1: From ABC News, I'm Brian Clark. Republicans say they know that high gas prices are a key midterm issue, and House Majority Leader Steve Scalise told ABC's This Week.
2: We've been working to try to bring gas prices down. They are down from the peak that they were over $5 a gallon under Joe Biden, but they can be lower, and they will be lower, by the way, when Iran gets resolved.
1: But it's not clear when Iran will be resolved. The war's now past 200 days, says ABC's Perry Russum.
3: The average price of diesel hitting a record average of $6.44 a gallon. President Trump insists the higher prices are a small price to pay to set back Iran's nuclear program.
4: I think most people, if they had a vote on lower gas prices or letting Iran have a nuclear weapon, I'd be willing to vote that it would be a massive landslide.
3: Sources tell ABC News new estimates show the cost of the war has reached $43 billion.
1: And the State Department's urging Americans in the Middle East to use heightened vigilance after Saudi Arabia's come under attack from Houthi groups. Iran will be a key topic in President Trump's meeting with Xi Jinping of China this week at the White House. So will fentanyl. Washington's demanding Beijing do more to stop chemicals used to make the drug from reaching criminal groups. ABC's Britt Clenett says,
5: in an exclusive interview with a deputy head of China's drug control agency, Shan Yehua says progress has been made to stem the supply chain, but acknowledges more cooperation and trust is required from both sides.
6: We had done a lot and we need to do more. We have to and we need to do more. Because you're
7: admitting that more should be done.
6: Yeah, more should be done. I mean, both China and the U.S.
1: Another topic will be AI, and President Trump continues to dismiss calls for slowing down AI development. He instead says he'll create an AI force and an AI czar. You're listening to ABC.
8: Here's the official forecast. Mostly sunny today. However, in the afternoon, some rain and thunderstorms possible. It's going to feel like 103 with the heat index. Tonight, partly cloudy, 72. Tomorrow, mostly sunny. A chance of afternoon showers and thunderstorms up to 96 degrees. Monday night, showers likely. Thunderstorms possible, 71. Tuesday, rain and thunderstorms, 90. Tuesday, more showers, more thunderstorms, and 68 degrees. 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
6: Hey, everybody. Welcome on into the program. 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How have we been, Morgan? Good to hear your voice.
7: All good, Dana. All good. Welcome. Good to hear your voice. And those of you that are new to the show, we appreciate you taking time out of your schedule. And those of you that are regulars, thank you so much. And we always believe, based on feedback, that there's something new that might, you know, come to our ears, and it's like, I don't know if I've heard that, or I heard it in a different way, or I was ready to hear it. So thank you all for tuning in, and we trust it'll be a productive time together.
6: So listen to this, Morgan. A sweeping survey from the National Institute on Retirement Security has found that nearly three quarters of Americans say debt is a problem. 77% say it is actively preventing them from saving for retirement. We have to talk about it. We are looking at the numbers, Morgan. It's sort of a scary picture right now. The typical American worker has, wait for it, $955 saved for retirement. $955, not $955,000, $955. And when researchers say, like, what is preventing you from saving, they say healthcare, inflation, debt, all of the things that we talk about on this program every day.
7: You know, one of the things that I've discovered as we've been doing this now, going into our 25th year, soon to be 26, is as I do visit with lots of people, speak, teach, listen, hear stories, I don't know that I've seen it to that extreme, because it could, we're taking everybody. And, you know, we've got folks that are at the, you know, I'm on government assistance, and there are a lot of folks. And I think we can scan even the listening audience and go, yep, I've got folks. Heck, I've got folks in my own family that might fall to that. So one of the things that I don't know that came out of the study is there are some folks that if they're at this level, they are getting help. Then what I find is there are people at the upper end of the scale where this is no issue.
6: Yeah.
7: What I find is there are a lot of folks that are in the middle that this study doesn't really take into account that still are ill-prepared. And they're also not in college. They're adolescent teenagers. They're somewhere in between the two. And that still is a big problem because they don't have an income plan. They don't have enough, you know, money coming in to cover what goes out. And debt is a part of that. There are times where they've helped other family. There are other life situations that have happened that they said, hey, listen, we need to bring in this family member. We need to provide for them. So there are a number of different permutations of the story, but all of it lands with, we don't know that we're fully prepared to live off of our stuff. And so that's why we stay very busy, having lots of meetings, lots of phone calls to try to give people the hope that says, okay, let's take a look at what you got. And are there still options and choices?
6: Now is the time to get a plan for some confidence, some clarity, because debt isn't just a nuisance, Morgan. It's the number one obstacle to retirement security. You're going to say this. I know it. Some debt is okay debt. You know, you will talk about if you got a 2% interest rate and you were lucky enough to buy your house 10 years ago or more or what have you, some of that debt is good debt. The credit card stuff and the other stuff, medical debt is where we start seeing people get in trouble.
7: Yeah. And you know what's really interesting is the amount of, it's just, it kind of goes in waves. I do see some medical debt, but what I see a lot of is people, I go, wow, you're going to buy a new place now. And it's how much bigger now? And it's the how much monthly payments now? You know, you're taking on a $4,400 a month payment for 30 years at age 58.
6: Yeah.
7: Well, that's an interesting choice. And so there are times where I've seen where they reach out and they're helping other people. You know, the sandwich generation, there are a lot of, and we're kind of in that. Folks are having kids later. And again, we're advocates of everything, but they're having kids later. Therefore, there's education later. And we find people when there should be in the stream to really be knocking down the money to prepare for their time, they're still funding kids through school. And I'm not, my wife and I, we do a lot of mission ministry work. We are huge advocates of education, personally and professionally. But, you know, who, if there's a sandwich and there's only so many bites, who gets what bite?
6: Yeah.
7: And so we find that there are a lot of people where life has happened and they didn't plan. It's just like, hey, listen, we're happy with the baby and all the stuff. And then all of a sudden they find themselves 56 and they're staring down the barrel of a huge college. You know, all these things that happen. And again, there's no right or wrong here. It's just an observation. And a lot of those things play into it, along with kind of a lack of clarity on the numbers. We find a lot of folks that it's like, well, you know, I kind of got stuff, but it's kind of like boards and bricks. I've got a big pile, talk about this, big pile of boards and bricks in the lawn. Then the kids come up and go, I need a board. I need a brick. Yeah. Oh, okay. Well, yep. Let's share and do all this. And we don't really have a plan that if I'm giving boards and bricks to others that I love and care about, what does that do to my ability to build my own house? And so that's why we're big advocates of one, let's track it. Let's put the income plan together. So we believe in generosity. Personally, professionally, from a religious standpoint, we believe in generosity, but you also want to make sure that you're okay and you don't damage yourself as you're trying to be helpful and generous. And so those are some of the things that come together and can really, you know, knock people sideways. But we're here to offer solutions and to offer help. 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Dana, we've talked about this before. 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And we do it for 25, 30 years, and we spreadsheet it out. 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We talk about things like Roth conversions and, you know, interest rates on your money and those types of things. 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How do you make sure those you love help you with your stuff when you can't, or when you're done with it, who gets it? Are they those you love or those you may not be that fond of, from a government agency, maybe to members of your family? 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She's not mobile, but she's healthy. And we're hoping she continues to live, but she would even say, I don't know that I would have lived this long. 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And so you want to make sure that you manage the risk for longevity, mortality, morbidity. 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
6: We'll send you out a copy of Morgan's book as well when you call that number, Building a Better Retirement. And Morgan, I'm glad you brought up the sandwich generation because so many of our listeners are in it. I am in it. I've got a couple of kids in graduate school, one more still in college, aging parents. Talk about the extent to which you guys really get into the weeds of the conversation to be had about your aging mom and dad. Like, I know that that's one of the things, you know, if you're listening and you think, oh, mom and dad are healthy, they're going to be fine. You know, you really have to be having those conversations now. And when they ask Americans, 80% believe the country is facing a retirement crisis. And I think part of that is, what are you going to do with mom and dad if they need long-term care? Do they move into you? Do you even have the skills necessary to help out in that space?
7: We're actually, we're in the throes of putting all this together, but we're taking a look at developing some programs right around this to say, how do we educate the kids on how to take care of mom and dad? And it's very specific programs, conversations, down to, you know, mom needs her bills paid. You know, we've got it where, you know, dad, just stuff just comes in the mail. And every couple of weeks, you know, the daughter or the son, here's the stack of bills. Here's this, here's that. The tactical details. What about getting your meds, the prescriptions? My wife and I, my mom was a missionary for ever, and she lived overseas for 20 plus years. One thing led to another. We'll just say we get a phone call. Hey, honey, I have to come back. And so that was when she was in her mid 80s. And my mom doesn't have anything. And we are grateful that we've been blessed to this level that we can be a blessing and pay for it. But I'll just share, hey, it's not inexpensive. You know, and how do you make sure that the person that you're, you know, we've got some private, you know, care from my mom. And what about the doctor and how all the logistics of, well, who's going to pick mom up if she needs to go to the doctor? And what about this? And what about that? And making sure that they have company and people can go see them and they're not lonely. The emotions around that. Guys, this is a son talking to a bunch of other sons and maybe daughters out there. It usually falls the others. It usually falls to a child. My brother passed away last year and stuff happens. But even when he was here, let's just say we had some interesting conversations and disagreements in the family. We just got word that my father's second wife, who we love dearly, they didn't have any kids because I was the kid, right? Age difference. And now she has issues. And she lives in out of state. And so what do you do? And so, folks, I'm just sharing that as we do the work that we do, we're not only having conversations about your stuff, but also how does your stuff maybe impact other people's stuff? And how do you make sure that we do it with love, we do it with kindness and generosity, but there's enough to go around so that everybody's okay. So we don't, what was it? In the event of a loss of cabin pressure, oxygen mask will drop down.
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6: Hey, welcome on back to the program, Building a Better Retirement, as we continue talking about threats to your retirement. I don't love the word threat. But Morgan, really, when you look at some of the issues we're talking about, taxes, inflation, maybe a sick mom or dad without the planning along the way, where you are maybe now in a position like so many Americans where you just got done paying for college for the kids and now you turn around and who's going to pay for long-term care for mom or dad? It really is a threat to retirement. For 99% of Americans, that is a real threat.
7: Yeah. What we find is that when the first thing that we find almost no one has is the income plan that looks at income and expenses over the next 25, 30, 35 years.
6: Yeah.
7: Because, see, then bubbling out of that comes, well, if it's an expense, is it debt? Do I have to service the debt? I talked with folks the other day, student loans.
6: Yeah.
7: And I am shocked at somehow how old I'm having this how old folks are that I'm still having this conversation, because, hey, maybe if I wait long enough, they're going to forgive everything and I don't have to pay it. OK, I get that. I may not completely agree with that. But as someone who had a student loan who paid it off in full within 9 months of school, I earned my way through high school, paid my way through college. And when I say earned my way through high school, it was my mom, my brother and I. And so I get it. What it's like to, you know, I can get two jobs in the summer. I know we'll have enough money for rent. You know, that's the life that I live. So, but there are a lot of folks who don't have a blueprint. So what they're trying to do is all the math in their head. So as they've got all these boards and bricks to build their retirement house, they haven't laid out a game plan. And so then as boards and bricks are coming and I've got to have this person and they need help and all this other stuff, you have no idea what it's doing to your own blueprint. So we say where it starts, even before the debt, is a clear picture of what impact the debt has. So, for example, you mentioned it. I have house debt. Oh, yeah, but you've got a 2% mortgage and your payment's $800.
11: Yeah, that's good.
7: You know, I used to say that was apartment rent, but now I just say it's a car payment, right?
11: Right.
7: But it's like, oh, okay, you can afford that debt. The other day I said, well, let's take a look at this other kind of debt that's just multiplying and multiplying because you had a health issue. You couldn't work. You burned through part of your savings and then you put it on a credit card. So now you've got 25 to 30% debt that you're not servicing the principal, you're just serving the interest, and this is going to eat you alive at some point in time. And so what we like to do is to quantify but also qualify the income and expenses to say, you know what? Hey, this is debt you can hold on to. I don't like it. I'm just saying it won't bury you. Or here's debt that you absolutely have to get rid of. So instead of retiring early, can you double up on those payments and let's put a schedule together? So it's qualifying and quantifying income and expenses for the entirety of your retirement. Then say, what's my debt? Then say, what's my need for the family? Then say, once you realize, what does my stuff produce for me? So I hope that makes some sense, because it's the first action before the other actions. That you can then begin to say, okay, where do the income and when we do the spreadsheets, and it's like 55 pages of them on the computer, but the first one is green lines and red lines. And so what we take a look at is okay, where's the green line? Where's the red line? And if we do absolutely nothing, you're okay. Oh, okay. Whew. Or if we do absolutely nothing, in 82 is where the green and the red flip-flop, we need to address this. Or you're not even close coming out of the gate.
11: Yeah.
7: So what do we need to do? So it quantifies and qualifies the issue. And I think, what was the old saying? A problem properly identified is 90% solved, or something like that. That gives clarity. And then now we're on the same side of the table saying, what do we need to do? And it's not just about this mutual fund is good or that stock is bad. The conversation is deeper and more layered, rather than many times people who look like us. It's kind of that underlying competition between my firm, my name, and your stuff. And we can do a better job at it. I said, well, what job are we trying to do? Versus it's all about just growth in the portfolio over time. It's like, what are we trying to accomplish here when you go from accumulation, debt retirement, and then distribution to live on in your retirement year? So the questions and the issues become more layered. And we just want to lay them all out there and just say, okay, how do we address this? And that's what we spend a lot of time doing, Dana. And folks are helpful. And if we can help you, we will. If we can't, we'll tell you. But at least you know where you're at. And it's a rare time that I have gone through that with my team, with folks, to say, I've got nothing. Sorry. I've met two people in my 25 years in counting in this industry where I said, I don't know if I have anything to offer you.
11: Any tools to help you.
7: And it broke my heart. One was in Alpharetta, Georgia. One was in Knoxville, Tennessee. And that's nothing about Knoxville or Alpharetta. It just happened to be where they were.
11: Yeah.
7: And then I said, I'm sorry. You have burned through every option. And we're a full service. We do everything. And so I'm going, man, I'm really struggling with, you know, even like family. You know, go live with somebody. I said, well, you told me you just ticked them off and they won't let you at the door. It's like, wow, I don't even know what to do there. So, but in the main, folks got options and folks got choices. And we just want to make sure you get the fullness of those options and choices. So you live the retirement that you've thought of and dreamed of. Or if it's not what you thought of and dreamed of, you can still do it and be generous and kind to your family and go do what you want to do when you're retired.
11: 1-800-887-9647 is the number. 1-800-887-9647. You brought up housing. I'm going to ask you about this, Morgan. Has there ever been a worse time in America to, quote, downsize heading into retirement because of the interest rates and inflation?
7: as someone who was downsized, my wife and I downsized 4 years ago, almost to the day. And it was a series of events, not orchestrated. We'd like to believe they were divinely inspired, but it started with two trees hitting our current house, which then precipitated a move into the new house. But it was the summer before interest rates began to rise.
11: Hit the window.
7: And weren't looking for it. Two trees fell. The two that I decided not to take out when we were doing some landscaping. Oh, those look nice. You know, right? Those are the ones that snapped in the storm and no one else was harmed in our neighborhood. And then it was just like, okay, 28 years, man, there's always something. And so a series of events, but we were able to sell at X, buy at Y, use the difference between X and Y to pump into Y. And there we go. And everything's debt-free and paid for. Well, now, when interest rates have darn near tripled, there are people, it's like all the math is still the same, except my payment is now to the moon and back, and I can't do it. And so, and then the other is everybody wants the same thing. So now the little downsized house that we have, which we absolutely love, we could sell our current downsized little place for about the same price as our old big place on the golf course and all this stuff, you know, because I bought it years and years and years ago. I'm not a golfer, but I said, oh, well, if I can get one on the golf, I'll do that on the golf course. But it's like, holy jamoli, you know, I've got, you know, this big and then this big, and I could now sell them for about the same price. I got the same amount of money because everyone is trying to do the same thing. Having a written income plan that looks at all of your investments, income, expenses, adjusted for cost of living, inflation for 25 to 30 years for the both of you, if there's two, for the one of you. You then look at your marginal and effective tax rates. You know, how much is this going to cost me? What's my net versus what's my gross? And you just want to make sure the green lines are always higher than red lines. If we're sitting here today and you're listening to the show and you go, I don't have one of those, that would precipitate a conversation. Because that's where it all starts. It'd be like saying, I've got a pile of boards and bricks. Here's a piece of land. I'm going to eyeball building my house. I've never met anyone. And you're listening and go, no, I haven't either. Even the do-it-yourselfers, they got blueprints. They got CAD drawings. They know exactly where the footings go. They have guidelines and rules to make sure that the house is stable, right? Well, that's where it all begins. And most people go, I don't have one of those. I would encourage you to call 800-887-9647. And we sit down after, again, it's a no cost, no obligation, but it begins with investing and a discussion about an income plan. And many times before that second meeting, we'll sit down and build an income plan. And then we'll say, how do your investments support the income so that it's stable and or guaranteed? And it covers all your non-discretionary monthly bills. Does it hit your goals? Does it do what you want it to do? Does it help you if you need to take care of family? What if you still have kids living at home? And they haven't launched yet because you had them later. Any number of things.
11: Yeah.
7: Then we take a look at risk. Then we take a look at legal. We take a look at tax. But if you're sitting here today and you say, I don't have one of those income plans because I have some of my stuff with this group, some of my stuff with this group, some of my stuff with this group, or I have all of my stuff with this group and they just don't do that, I would encourage you to for a phone call. It's a no cost, no obligation consultation, 800-887-9647. Get information so that you know with a higher degree of clarity that what flows in covers what flows out, and you've worked a lifetime to get here, that you'll be able to achieve your goals and objectives and do what you need to do, and you'll have better information than just, well, I think it'll work, and I'm trying to do all the math in my head. 800-887-9647.
11: If you're just joining us, thank you for listening to Building a Better Retirement. And if you've worked with someone in the past, Morgan, what is rebalancing and why is that so important? If someone comes to you and says, look, I think I've got a written retirement plan, here it is. Mm-hmm. How often should you be looking under the hood at these things?
7: Yeah. Well, first of all, we redefined what rebalancing looks like. Traditionally in the world of investing, you have stock stuff and you have bond stuff, right? Growth stuff and income stuff. Rebalancing, let's just say you have 50-50. And then all of a sudden, all the growth stuff is really rocketed forward. And so now 70% of your investments are growth and 30, right? Because it grew more. Rebalancing says, well, I'm going to shift and then get it back to around 50-50. Our view of balance, and another word for that could be diversification, is it's broader than that. See, if you have things that are in the world of volatility and risk, okay, well, what's the purpose of that money? So let's say I'm rebalancing and it was, you know, growth. But if everything in the world, for example, I've got it in portfolios of bond funds and stock funds, well, what happens if, you know, I rebalance it And now it's 50-50, but it's still subject to market volatility. And this is the money I'm going to use to live on. Most people go, well, I don't want to have that money go up and down.
11: Right.
7: So rebalancing in of itself is perfectly fine, but it depends on what the purpose of that money is. Rather than I'm rebalancing and now it's back to 50-50, well, if the world that I'm investing in is still volatile and subject to up and down movement, and that money needs to pay for income because I need to have my income plan, then I need to diversify out of that world and put it in places where it's not volatile, as opposed to I'm rebalancing the bouncing up and down. So that's where we look at the worlds where we talked about this before. There are different worlds where money can live. And we just look at what's the world and what's the purpose in that world rather than everything is all in one world and we just rebalance within. Yeah. 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
11: Hey, welcome back to Building a Better Retirement. We are just chugging along here, talking about aligning your goals with the reality of your retirement, your spending, inflation, taxes, all of those things, with our founder and CEO of Hill & Hill Financial, Morgan Hill. Inflation, we know this, Morgan, spiked in 2026. Yep. It remains above the Fed's target. Americans are leaning on credit card debt for some essentials. We talked about that earlier. For anyone listening who just needs a rebalance, what are some of the things you can help step in and prevent? What do you see every day with clients coming through the doors where you're like, we need to realign this?
7: You know, I hate to sound like a broken record, but when we do meet with folks, and usually they're in that glide path, usually late 40s, moving into their 50s. And, yeah. And so we've got folks who are in their 20s and 30s, right? Nieces, nephews, grandkids, family, usually. And then we've got folks who are 90. But one of the things that pops up, especially with retirement planning and income planning, is we put in inflation factors. And the modeling just says, okay, well, what happens if we've got a 3% or a 4%? And what if this continues, or if we think it's going to go down? And so we work to qualify and quantify what's inflation's impact on your spending, rather than what we often find is inflation and taxes are kind of like the boogeyman, if you will. It's when it's the stomping coming up the stairs from the basement. It's like, well, it was just dad, right? It's like, okay, I was really scared because I heard this strange noise. Well, it's not that bad. Or, oh, it is, you know, the voice is coming. The phone call is coming from inside the house, right? So you just have to be sure. So we just say, hey, let's quantify what the inflation is. Over time, I should talk about inflation and spending. Inflation with the Federal Reserve, they like to keep it at around 2%. Over the term of retirement, even at 2%, spending doubles, right? You take 2% into the rule of 72. How long does either an investment take to double or an expense take to double? So even at its best, and your costs will double, what we want to avoid are the big spikes. See, that's what's going on with inflation. Remember, you know where they always say, don't have these spikes on your power bill, right? So like summer, you have this big spike in your AC, and then they use the spike. Well, see, right now, we're in a spike. If you look at the last 25 years, you go back to 2000, and even you can go before, the general trend line of inflation is it's pretty moderate. And I could get into debates with folks, and I'm not here to do that, as to what's core inflation, what's food and fuel, where does that, what's non-core. et cetera, et cetera. But just in general, we're in the middle of a spike and I'm not here to make a political conversation, but the war that's going on over the Middle East has, you know, if that weren't happening, let's just talk economically.
11: Yeah.
7: We'd be in a completely different spot as it relates to interest rates, as it relates to the price of a barrel of oil and what's at the tank for a gallon of gas.
11: Yep.
7: Now we can talk geopolitically about the pros and cons of doing what we do in order to destabilize, you know, get rid of certain powers that could do harm to the world. I'm not here to debate that, although I have specific opinions, given that I do a lot of ministry work in the Middle East, have been to the nations that we're dealing with. And so I've got opinions, but that's not publicly or privately. Those are just my opinions. I'm simply stating that what we're dealing with that's causing problems is the price of a barrel of oil.
11: Yeah.
7: The price of a barrel of oil is what's driving, you know, all the consumer sentiment, et cetera, which is driving whether the Federal Reserve lowers or raises interest rates, which then says, well, you know, I know you wanted to buy that house that you wanted to downsize, but you can't because interest rates that you thought, I've dealt with families, Dana, where they thought over this last 2 years that interest rates would go from, you know, up here to down here.
11: Yeah.
7: And they bought accordingly. And then they had to take money out of their savings accounts to, you know, try to cheapen their rates because the Fed didn't move the way they thought they were going to move. And they've got payments that are astronomical. Beautiful place. It's rising in value, but it's like, darn it. I thought the Fed was going to go left and it went right.
11: Yep.
7: And so all that to say is we're looking in this environment. When we map it out, we normalize inflation at about 2 to 3%. And actually, if you take a look, if you take out food and fuel, because right now, you know, especially like right now, I mean, boy, you've got some spikes. I was just out on the West Coast. I was on the East, you know, like New York and New Jersey. Terrible. Absolutely terrible. But I just think over the next 25 years that you would be living in retirement, what's the normalization of that number? And it's we're living in a spike. It's kind of like the hottest day of the year drives up your AC rates.
11: Yeah.
7: I'm not trying to minimize it or maximize it. I'm just trying to give it a context that says the first thing we need to do is to plan. But the fact that it does cost you more to go to the grocery store, what I'm seeing just for me, the impact on families where the kids are grown and gone is one thing. The thing that I'm seeing is, you know, younger families trying to just deal with gas, clothes, food,
11: rent.
7: I don't know how they do it, but I just look at the prices and I'm going, holy cow. What did it used to cost for this? And now it costs. And it's like, how does it? And we've got nieces, nephews, young families. And I go, how do you pay for this? But as I look at how inflation fits into the narrative, into the economics over 25 to 30 years for the average person working to get to and then manage through retirement, it's a little different conversation. Little different conversation is all.
11: If it all seems overwhelming to you, please call the number 1-800-887-9647 and get with my team at Hill and Hill Financial for some clarity. It all will make you feel better when it's laid out right in front of you. I promise you that. You may not like all of the answers, but Morgan, there's something very special about looking at your plan right in front of you where you can go, okay, now yeah. I have a direction to go. It's like having a map. Or my Tesla, where I just get in it and it takes me where I need to go. There's some comfort in that, right?
7: Yeah. And when we, especially as I know we've been really resonating with the income plan because most people don't have one. But when you begin to quantify income, expenses, and then what debt loads, what inflation expectations do you have? Then all of a sudden it's like, okay, if I had this level of inflation, I think over the last 50 years, if I go forward 25 years and there's the inflation that I function in versus I'm trying to make a plan based on what's going on right now, you might make an inaccurate decision. Kind of like if you're trying to budget for the HVAC in your new place and you're doing it off of the hottest summer that we've ever had on the spike of the biggest month, you might be overshooting your bills. Let's try to normalize that as much as possible to say, oh, can I still afford this house? That's what we try to get out of all of the headline theater, you know, sometimes the histrionics coming out of Washington and just say, here's what normal numbers look like. Here are the debts. Here's this. Here's the taxation. Here's all the numbers. Where are you and this fit for you and give people comfort? And that's really our whole goal. And so remember that number. 800-887-9647. And just know that when we sit down, we look at investing in income. We look at risk management, healthcare, longevity, mortality. What if you pass away unexpectedly? We look at legal, estate planning, powers of attorney. What if you have to take over for someone else? And then we do talk at length about taxes, not just tax preparation, but more about tax planning. You start taking those required minimum distributions. What happens? Do you want to charitably donate them? Do you want to convert them to a Roth? What does all that look like? And we're big numbers people, and we try to map it out black and white. Then you can make, I think, more informed decisions based on the math versus, you know, oh, it's just the boogeyman coming up the stairs. Well, how much does it cost? Does that make good sense for you? So remember, call that number, and we'd like to just give you better information. And if we can help you, we'd be honored. But there might be some solutions that are right in front of you that you just didn't know.
11: 1-800-887-9647. I'm glad you brought up taxes, Morgan, because many mistakenly believe taxes will be lower in retirement. If you're listening and most of your savings is sitting in tax-deferred accounts, how do you help those folks? That's a whole lot of people that have one 401k, maybe worked at a couple of places, consolidated those 401k accounts. Mm-hmm. What does that mean in retirement?
7: Yeah, one of the things that we do as part of this planning process is we quantify your marginal and effective tax rates. Because usually the whole thing is, oh, taxes are going to be bad. Ooh, okay, I get it. I don't like that. Let's all gain agreement. We don't like taxes. Yeah. I don't care what political affiliation, what money you've got. I don't think anyone likes to pay, period, close quote. Well, this, you know, it's like, well, how much is it? Well, what are my rates? What could some projections be? Now, again, we can't predict what's going on in Washington. But one of the things that we have is one of our areas when we do the income plan is we look at, you know, every year of your retirement, what's flowing in and what's your marginal and effective tax rate. And people go, you're losing me. What's marginal? What's effective? You know what it is. You may have just never heard those terms before. Well, we know that there are brackets, right?
11: Yeah.
7: If you earn from this to this, you pay this percentage, this to this, you pay this percentage, and so on and so forth. Well, your marginal bracket is the top bracket that you're in. So you may be married filing jointly at 20% because of what you two of you make. Well, you also have money that falls into other areas. Well, 0 to 78 or what, 78 to 94, 94 to 1. You get my drift, right?
11: Yep.
7: Well, if you begin to add up how much taxes you pay at this level, how much taxes you pay at this level, and how much taxes you pay at this level, the highest level is your marginal rate. It might be 20%.
11: Yeah.
7: But when you add up all the others and divide by how much money you make, you may be only paying, say, 10%. So then all of a sudden you're going, well, should I go through all the trouble to, you know, do Roth conversions, et cetera, when if I don't do anything, I'm going to have basically an effective rate. We see people at 6 and 7% based on how much money's actually flowing in. And they're going, well, I don't know that that's a big problem. Yeah, we don't think so either. So we're saying we don't like taxes, but we think the conversion to tax-free might be more expensive and painful than if you just deal with whatever the IRS says you have to take. Now, again, we're neutral and we don't like tax. We're just saying, let's put a number to it. We also take that one step further. It's like, well, if you did a Roth conversion or you didn't, what's the difference of what passes to your heirs tax-free or taxable, right, with the 10-year rule? We put numbers to that. And people go, holy cow, no one's ever actually quantified this. So they just know in general, oh, I don't like it, I don't like it. 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
11: Welcome on back to the program. 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Morgan has answers. And if he doesn't have your exact answer, he knows where to find it after so many years doing this, Morgan. It's always nice to talk to you. And thank you for your time answering our listeners' questions. If you have questions, please call 1-800-887-9647 as we dip into the mailbag here for a moment. Morgan, question number one. I just inherited my mother's traditional IRA. I know the rules have changed. I don't know what my options are. I don't need the money right now. I'd prefer to let it grow. What do I need to know? Great question. Yeah.
7: The new rules are you've got 10 years to make sure that you pay the taxes on the money.
11: Okay.
7: So could you grow it, and pay whatever taxes are due at the end of the 10 years? Could you do a tenth, a tenth, a tenth, a tenth, a tenth for 10 years? Could you do a fifth, a fifth, a fifth every 2 years?
11: Yeah.
7: Sure. It just says you have to pay the taxes. We find a lot of folks want to grow more than they take. And there are a lot of folks that will say, hey, I want to take a little bit every single year and just kind of parse that out. But the 10-year rule is still in effect. And the big thing is you have to start taking by the December 31st of that year, usually the year following. Now, if you want to delay, you can. But we encourage folks, take that first distribution by the December 31st of the year following the death of the individual. And then I have had people, most do it a tenth, a tenth, a tenth.
11: Yeah.
7: But there could be times where, oh, I skipped this, I did that, as long as by the end of the 10 years. Or they, you know, it's you have a number of options. But the biggest one is, well, in 10 years, I won't be 73 or whatever. Well, no, if you're 42 and you inherit this, the 10-year rule is in effect. They waive the penalty for the pre-59 and a half, right? You know, if I take money before, they waive that penalty on you. So just, I've had people go, oh, I don't have to do anything because I'm not old enough. It's like, oh, no.
11: Oh,
7: you do have to start taking the money. There are just rules around that. But just because you're 37 doesn't mean you don't have to.
11: The government other is, wants its money.
7: Yeah, exactly. And the other is you can't combine it with other stuff. This is like you just inherited an egg. You cannot inherit another egg unless you break the egg, and you break the egg and all taxes are due immediately. So each individual inherited IRA is each individual inherited IRA, and you do have to start taking the money even if you're under 73. So those are some of the common mistakes with inherited IRAs.
11: If you have questions about your inheritance, they handle this all of the time at Hill & Hill Financial. 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

0: etc. But if you don't and you haven't named them, then that's where you want to have legal structures, legal documents drawn up, that up to and including, you know, life estates that, okay, you've got your stuff, you've got your stuff, but you sold your house in another state to come live in my house.
1: Yeah.
0: I die because you're maybe a couple years difference in age. I don't want you booted out on the street.
1: Right.
0: So you can live in the house as long as I'm blah, blah, blah. 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
5: From ABC News, I'm Brian Clark. Semi-official state media in Iran says the regime's received word that the U.S. is going to resume military operations with the backing of some countries in the region, and that any attack would lead to strikes on U.S. assets. President Trump told a Fox News reporter today he is still in a deciding mode on Iran when it comes to the next steps. But ABC's Lama Hassan says tensions in the region remain high after weekend strikes on Saudi Arabia.
6: Flames and a massive plume of smoke seen rising near the main airport in the Saudi capital of Riyadh. Iran-backed Houthi rebels in Yemen launching a round of air attacks on Saudi Arabia on Saturday. The Saudi military saying they intercepted a ballistic missile that came from the Houthis. It's the first direct attack on the Saudi capital since the start of the Iran war and comes after a series of escalations from the group.
5: And the unrest continues to push oil prices higher as Democrats seek to make that a political issue, like Illinois Governor J.B. Pritzker. He tells ABC's This Week,
7: Donald Trump took us into a war that's now got price of gas at $5, price of diesel at $6, and it seems to be going north of that. Groceries, everything you want to buy, an automobile, because of tariffs and the trade wars that he's taken us into. That is what Republicans have allowed to happen.
5: President Trump will meet this week with Chinese leader Xi Jinping at the White House. World leaders are heading to New York for the United Nations General Assembly. And ahead of that, North Korea launched two ballistic missiles.
8: Japan says North Korea fired two ballistic missiles Sunday. The first flew about 273 miles, the second about 367. Both are believed to have landed in the Sea of Japan outside Japan's exclusive economic zone. No damage has been reported. Tokyo has lodged a strong protest through its embassy channel in Beijing. Anthony Trotter, ABC News, Tokyo.
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9: Here's the official forecast. Mostly sunny today. However, in the afternoon, some rain and thunderstorms possible. It's going to feel like 103 with the heat index. Tonight, partly cloudy, 72. Tomorrow, mostly sunny. A chance of afternoon showers and thunderstorms up to 96 degrees. Monday night, showers likely. Thunderstorms possible, 71. Tuesday, rain and thunderstorms, 90. Tuesday, more showers, more thunderstorms, and 68 degrees. 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

0: 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And tell them Sport Talk Quake and the Talk Monster sent you. This is Quake, and I'm here with C. Mark Warren of Warren & Griffin, and you guys recently moved your law office. What kind of move did you have?
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4: It's the weekend, and money just got more expensive. 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
5: When it's more expensive to borrow money, you spend less in the economy.
4: What it means for your wallet and for the Fed chair's relationship with the president. The federal government spends billions to tell employees not to work.
6: We now are being told that that cost the government about $9.5 billion.
4: But a new watchdog report tells us about last year's DOGE cuts. And this was not what the FBI director wanted to be debating.
7: Why do I want to lead with my chin and get into bestiality?
8: That was my initial response, Senator.
4: The latest concern about the FBI's recruiting problem. From ABC News, this is Start Here Weekend. I'm Mike Dubosky. Hey there, happy weekend. Brad Milkey is out, but I've got you covered in the meantime. You will hear a little bit of Brad in the show, which is just jammed full this week. The first Fed rate hike in 3 years, the controversy surrounding Donald Trump Jr.'s wedding, a historic moment in the world of medicine, and an NFL player who gets caught up in a Ponzi scheme. There's a lot to talk about, so let's get into it. If there's been one defining story of American life in 2026, it's that things are really expensive.
9: We use a lot of diesel for agriculture. You're not going to leave the crops in the field. You're going to go pay the price, whether it's $6 or $7.
4: Last week, diesel prices in the U.S. set a new record, surging past $6 a gallon on average, according to Gas Buddy. Diesel is the fuel of trucks, right? Which means it costs more for retailers to move their product around. In fact, one industry expert noted that for every $1 increase in diesel, truckers spend about $400 more per tank. Farmers also use diesel in their heavy equipment to produce the food we eat, driving up prices at the grocery store. Normal gas for your car is now about $4.40 a gallon on average.
10: Bad news for the consumer. Not only are they paying more for gasoline to fill up their car, but the auto loan on that car is now going to be more expensive.
4: Meanwhile, borrowing costs for houses are getting pricier as well, with the average rate on a 30-year fixed-rate mortgage now sitting at 7.24%. That's up more than a full percentage over this time last year. Federal government data shows that prices for the month of August are 3.4% higher than they were a year ago, and that cascading series of events has, over the course of this year, put a ton of pressure on the Federal Reserve to do something about inflation. And on Wednesday, they did. Let's get into it with ABC's Elizabeth Schulze, who covers the economy for us. Elizabeth, okay, so rates are going up by how much?
5: So, Mike, this was a quarter point interest rate hike from the Federal Reserve. And this is the first time the Fed has hiked rates in 3 years. So a big moment here when you think about the Fed taking this position that it needs to do something, use its policy tool available, which is changing interest rates, to try to fight inflation.
11: For more than 5 years, inflation has been running above target. So our predominant focus is on the price stability side of our mandate.
5: The Fed was unanimous in this decision. It was all members of the Fed that voted, said they think that rates should go up right now, which really speaks to the fact that inflation is too high and that the Fed wants to do what it can to try to bring it down. And just to kind of explain how that works, the idea is that higher interest rates make it more expensive for businesses and consumers to borrow money. And when it's more expensive to borrow money, you spend less in the economy. And that idea that slowing down spending should help bring down prices, that's really what the Fed is aiming to do here.
4: Right, right. That makes sense. So you also mentioned that this is the first rate hike we've seen since 2023. It's also the first major interest rate hike move that we've seen from Kevin Warsh, who is the new chairman of the Federal Reserve. His predecessor, Jerome Powell, he didn't have a great relationship with President Trump, Elizabeth, in large part because of interest rates. What have we heard from the president about all this?
5: I mean, this was a defining moment for President Trump's handpicked Fed chairman, Kevin Warsh. Despite President Trump's repeated calls that the Fed should be lowering interest rates right now, Kevin Warsh oversaw an interest rate hike. And in fact, the Fed signaled it could hike rates again just this year. I actually was at the Fed news conference and I had a chance to ask Kevin Warsh directly, what's your message to the president that you are doing something the opposite that he's been asking for you to do?
11: I've got nothing for you on a discussion with the president, so but I won't make that count as your question. On the American people, as I said in my prepared remarks, the least well-off are the ones who have the most to gain from stable prices.
5: He didn't really answer there, as you could see in any question about Trump that he was asked, he demurred. But this was a moment for Kevin Warsh to say the priority right now for the central bank is fighting inflation. And he said, when I asked him, what impact will this have on American households? He made clear that it's all about trying to stabilize and bring down prices. And unsurprisingly, Mike, not too long after this decision by the Fed, we did hear from President Trump, who said the Fed should be lowering rates.
12: The interest rates are too high. We should be paying the lowest interest rate anywhere in the world because we have the strongest credit.
5: Any economists that you talk to right now would not say that this is a scenario where the central bank would typically be lowering rates. Normally, when there's inflation, you raise them. But the president, I think it is worth noting, he didn't directly attack Kevin Warsh in the same way that he had for years gone after Jerome Powell.
12: I mean, I'm relying on Kevin, but he's got, you know, a very tough board. He's got a board that was put there by a lot of other people.
5: Instead, in response to a question from our colleague Karen Travers, he attacked the other members of the Federal Reserve's board, and he sort of gave an out to Kevin Warsh.
4: Okay, Elizabeth, bottom line here, what does this mean for everyday people's wallets? We're hearing Kevin Warsh say this is aimed at taming inflation. What are analysts saying about the likelihood of prices actually coming down?
5: Well, first of all, what we are going to see pretty much immediately is that borrowing costs will get higher, especially when it comes to credit cards. Mm. Those credit card rates are directly tied to the Fed's key interest rate, so those are probably going to go up at least a little bit. You already have mortgage rates spiking more above 7%. And when you're thinking about mortgage rates, we were just below 6% before the Iran war. A percentage point increase like that can make hundreds of dollars of difference on a monthly payment for a new home loan. So that is a significant difference for people who are trying to buy or sellers who are trying to get other people to buy their homes right now. you will likely see car loan rates go up. So that's where those borrowing costs get more expensive. Your business, it's more expensive to take out a new loan, that which a lot of businesses have to do to keep their operations running. But then you've got the other piece of this where the Fed hopes over the long term we do start to see prices come down. But I will say, Mike, that is still a little bit of a question mark, because a lot of the increase in prices that we've seen over the past couple of months has been from the spike in oil. And there's, at the end of the day, and Kevin Warsh admitted this, there's not a lot that the Fed can do to change the dynamics in the oil market. So it's not like gas prices will change because of this move by the Fed, or diesel prices or home heating bills. But the Fed hopes that kind of some of those underlying prices in the economy that have been persistently strong could ease a little bit, and that could relieve some of the pressure for households.
4: Elizabeth, thanks so much for breaking all that down for us. I really appreciate it.
5: Anytime. Thanks, Mike.
4: Next up on Start Here Weekend, Doge meets a watchdog. That's after the break.
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0: This is Quake, and I'm here with C. Mark Warren of Warren & Griffin, and you guys recently moved your law office. What kind of move did you have?
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14: Welcome back to Start Here Weekend from ABC News. I'm Mike Dubusky. So we just told you about how the government raising interest rates could impact your spending. Well, as it turns out, the government itself has been doing some pretty big spending of its own. If you think back to the early days of the Trump administration, the Department of Government Efficiency was on a tear, slashing programs, offices, and positions across the federal government.
15: Thousands of workers fired at the Department of Health and Human Services.
16: The latest target, the IRS. The agency now beginning to lay off more than 6,000 employees across the country.
14: DOGE, as it was called, pitched this effort as a way to cut down on bureaucracy. Here's how Elon Musk, who ran the program, described it.
17: We are trying to sort of right-size the federal bureaucracy, just make sure that this obviously there need to be a lot of people working for the federal government, but not as many as currently.
14: Part of this effort was what came to be known as the fork in the road. That was the subject line of an email that some federal workers received last year, inviting them to take a one-time offer to leave the workforce and get paid through September of 2025. Some 140,000 of them did, and now, 1 year later, we're getting a look at exactly how much that cost. Ben Siegel, our deputy political director here at ABC, has been covering this for us. Okay, Ben, this is a new watchdog report. Tell us where this came from and what it tells us.
18: Government Accountability Office, Mike, is a nonpartisan watchdog that looks through government spending and how money is being spent across the federal government, sometimes at the request of Congress. And they came out with a new report that concluded that the federal government paid employees about $9.5 billion in 2025 not to work as a result of that offer made to workers to leave the government as part of the DOGE effort. So it started with that email, the fork in the road note that you alluded to. So this fork in the road note went out to about 2 million federal workers in January of 2025, right after Donald Trump took office again. It was a one-time only offer, it was said, to allow them to leave the government and get paid out for it, to keep them on the books through the end of the fiscal year in September of 2025 if they decided to leave the workforce. About 140,000 federal employees, including many that were near retirement age, took up the offer. So they were paid out for the remainder of that year, and we now are being told that that cost the government about $9.5 billion. Again, the government spends, just to put this in context, between $6 and $7 trillion a year. And that $9.5 billion is about six times the same amount spent on paid administrative leave by the federal government for federal workers since 2023.
14: Right. So a really big increase. DOGE's whole goal was to save the government money. Were they effective in that goal? What do we know about that?
18: It's a mixed bag. We know that Elon Musk and leaders of the Trump administration had pledged $1 trillion in savings.
12: You've been watching DOGE, where we found billions, tens of billions of dollars of fraud and waste and abuse, and that's just the beginning.
18: And they went about this in a very aggressive way, this effort to effectively push out workers who weren't aligned with the programs that were opposed by this administration, just the cutting off of funds and the dismantling of agencies like the Agency for International Development, USAID, which has since been folded in to the State Department. This has been fought over in court so many times across the government And it's really a mixed bag when you look at the bottom line here. The administration and its allies have claimed about $200 billion in savings when you look at getting workers out of the workforce, when you look at some of these programs that are no longer being funded. But the bottom line is that outside independent groups have had a hard time verifying that figure. And the other thing to keep in mind is that Congress controls the purse strings of federal spending. A lot of this was done without congressional approval. Now, there were some cuts that were made, cuts to public broadcasting, some other initiatives that were passed by Republicans in Congress, several billion dollars. But it's been hard to really validate the claims that have been made. And Mike, on top of that, you know, federal spending has gone up since the president took office. The combination of the war in Iran and then less federal tax revenue coming in as a result of tax cuts passed by Republicans and signed by President Trump. There was a lot less money revenue coming into the federal government, more money being spent. So it is really a mixed bag when you zoom out and you take a look at federal spending since Donald Trump became president again.
14: Yeah. So if you take all those data points, then, Ben, as you said, kind of all over the map, do we have any insight into what the future of federal government cuts could look like? Does this give us any sort of clue with regards to, you know, future employment for federal employees?
18: Mike, what we can say right now is that the federal government workforce has been dramatically reshaped. It has shrunk to the lowest number in decades, and it's not clear if it will rebound from that. Of course, Democrats will try to undo some of these cuts that were made unilaterally by the Trump administration if they retake power either in Congress or in the White House one day. As you know, because Congress did not sign off on most of these changes, these aren't set in stone. It's possible to potentially undo some of that. But politically, will there be the appetite to have these fights once again by both sides? It's hard to say exactly where this leads. We know the Trump administration is responding to this report by making the case that, well, yes, this was a one-time hit of $9.5 billion to unpaid leave, about $6.7 billion of that directly from the deferred resignation program. But this was the price to get people off the government's books. In the future, they argue, federal payrolls will be lower. The government will not be spending this money on the employees that have left. But again, the bottom line is that it's hard to say how durable those cuts will be because this did not get the kind of buy-in from Congress that we've seen in the past.
14: Well, Ben Siegel, I know you're going to continue to track this for us. Thanks so much.
18: Thank you.
14: On Tuesday, FBI Director Kash Patel testified in front of the Senate Judiciary Committee, talking about the Bureau's arrest numbers and its ability to, quote, make America safe, unquote. But when Patel was asked about the Bureau's decision to relax certain hiring practices, things took an unusual turn. My colleague Brad Milkey spoke with ABC's Alex Mallon on Wednesday about this hearing. Let's listen in.
19: Another member of the Trump administration was in the spotlight as FBI Director Kash Patel appeared in front of the Senate Judiciary Committee. As expected, he faced some pointed questions, particularly from Democrats, but I was not expecting all of these questions. Forget detours, this was more like a safari, including more talk of wildlife than I ever need to hear again. ABC's Alex Mallon covers the Justice Department. Alex, what were your takeaways from this oversight hearing?
20: Yeah, I mean, it is just every time that we see FBI Director Kash Patel come before the Senate or the House, it is unlike any questioning of an FBI director you've ever seen, because he's unlike any FBI director we've ever had before. Usually these oversight hearings are for questions about what the FBI is doing about terrorism, national security investigations, crime. But the FBI director was peppered with questions over and over again on issues like his potential misuse of FBI funds for his personal travel.
21: And how about your trip to the Boondoggle Ranch?
22: How many days off a year do you take? Because I took four this year.
21: How about your trip?
22: I go where I want to go after delivering the most prolific crime reduction in U.S. history.
20: The video of him traveling over to the Olympics where he was chugging beers with the U.S. Olympic hockey team. We've also heard of potential misuse of FBI resources dedicated to his girlfriend and her personal protection, use of FBI assets to personally protect her. And also the other controversies, whether the FBI's firing of scores of national security officials has potentially put the country in greater danger, or the rooting out of anybody who was involved in past investigations of President Trump.
23: Do you think firing the president's political opponents is more important than retaining the decades of experience
2: and expertise monitoring intelligent threats from Iran?
22: I think what's most important is to not have a weaponized FBI.
20: So he was asked about all of that, Brad, but one of the most striking moments of the entire hearing was when he was pressed on the FBI's hiring practices.
19: Yeah, tell me about this, because I'm going to say it. The word bestiality was uttered multiple times in a Senate hearing. Why?
20: So, Brad, this relates to a recent series of reports that the FBI recently revised its standards for hiring new FBI agents and removed requirements that FBI officials who admitted in the past to engaging in prostitution or bestiality, that would not necessarily disqualify them from becoming FBI agents.
19: Wait, I'm sorry. So that used to be a deal breaker. Now bestiality no longer a deal breaker. Am I getting this straight?
20: And this is something that would, be asked presumably of FBI agents when they're getting polygraph tests before they are onboarded onto the FBI. And so if you're asked, did you ever engage in prostitution? And if the polygraph would go up, or if you were asked if you'd ever engaged in a sex act with an animal, and that would tick the polygraph, that would obviously raise a lot of concerns. But this was something that was recently clarified, and we heard the FBI director's explanation as to why.
6: The person who recommended it, why didn't you just say, what planet did you parachute in from? Why do I want to leave?
22: Well, that was my initial
6: response. Why do I want to leave with my chin and get into bestiality?
22: That was my initial response, Senator. But they then explained to me and showed me cases in which people were forced into it and had applied to the FBI. And so I thought they should be considered.
20: People who may have been victims, he said, of bestiality, of people who may have been sex trafficked and forced into potential sex acts with animals, that he did not want to disqualify them per se from becoming FBI agents just because they were victimized.
14: All right, we are up against a break right now, but when we come back, we're going to hear more about this Senate hearing. That's after the break.
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14: Welcome back to Start Here Weekend from ABC News. I'm Mike Dubusky. Before the break, we were listening to a conversation between ABC's Brad Milkey and Alex Malin on this hearing involving FBI Director Kash Patel. And while much was made about the bestiality part of it, the bigger question is what motivated the decision to shift these hiring standards in the first place? Here's the rest of that conversation.
19: I guess the question is there a changing recruiting standard for FBI agents, and if so, why?
20: And that's the big question that it relates to what we've seen at the FBI under this administration and the Justice Department is this rooting out of the career workforce and this reorienting from issues like national security and terrorism over towards immigration enforcement. And we've seen a dramatic shift, unlike we've seen in the recent history of any of our national federal law enforcement, of this reorienting, which has included thousands of agents, thousands of line agents being either removed or resigning, choosing to leave the FBI as a result of this administration's enforcement priorities. That is one of the reasons that we've actually seen the administration try and surge hiring, because they want to effectuate the administration's deportation agenda so much more aggressively than what we've seen both on the DHS and FBI fronts, that they're really scrambling. We've seen this also over the Department of Homeland Security, these laxing of hiring standards over at ICE as well, in order to try and onboard as many agents to basically show the president and show his supporters that they are carrying out his agenda.
19: Alex Malin, covering the FBI and the DOJ. Thank you so much.
20: Thanks, Brad.
14: The wedding of President Trump's son, Donald Trump Jr., has become the subject of a lot of controversy after ProPublica reported a Russian oligarch with ties to Vladimir Putin allegedly paid thousands of dollars to bankroll their wedding party in the Bahamas. And while several Trump family members have denied knowing this oligarch, Don Jr. is not exactly doing the same. His wife Bettina, in a social media post, claimed that it was originally just a weekend with friends planned in advance and that it was, quote, never intended to be our wedding weekend, end quote. Also adding, it's no mystery and no conspiracy. ABC's Brad Milkey will take us through this with ABC Chief Washington Correspondent Jonathan Carl, who we spoke to on Wednesday. Let's listen to that conversation.
19: Federal prosecutors accuse Russian officials of plotting acts of violence around the world, including in the United States.
9: In the Southern District of New York, an indictment was returned that's in charging multiple Russian individuals.
19: This goes beyond the sabotage and terror attacks we've heard about in Europe. Russian intelligence services allegedly worked with guys tasked with tracking down and killing dissidents, including allegedly one man who was believed to be working in Washington.
9: Charged with financing terrorism and conspiring to commit murder for hire.
19: That's the president's attorney general, Todd Blanche, leading the charge on this case. But at the same time, a bombshell report this week said other allies of Vladimir Putin have been currying favor with people close to the president, including by bankrolling the wedding party of Donald Trump Jr.
5: An oligarch of a country we oppose is paying for the wedding of the president's son. Have you ever heard anything like this? So corrupt?
19: This comes from the investigative outlet ProPublica, and if it's true, the obvious question would be, what do people like this expect in return? Several members of the Trump family are now going to great lengths to say they've barely crossed paths with this guy. Let's check in with ABC's chief Washington correspondent, Jonathan Carl. John, first off, what can you tell us about this wedding, and what is ProPublica reporting about it?
10: Well, ProPublica broke the story that this Russian oligarch, Umar Kremlev, who is extremely close to Vladimir Putin. I mean, you can just Google the name and you will see all kinds of images of him and Putin together. He traveled to China this year with Putin, as a matter of fact, that he bankrolled the incredibly lavish wedding party that Donald Trump Jr. had when he married his new wife, Bettina, in the Bahamas. It was a wedding party spread across two private islands, huge fireworks display. The party was all bankrolled by this Russian oligarch. That's the story from ProPublica. The incredible thing is once it popped, not only were there not denials, but Don Jr. and his new wife put out an Instagram post with lots more pictures of the celebrations and thanked their dear friend Umar for the generous wedding gift.
19: Wow.
10: The distinction he was saying is he didn't pay for our wedding. We got married, you know, in a church, very private, small ceremony with just family. This was just the after party. But it was an after party.
19: Meaning the reception? Wedding that we all think of.
10: You know, I don't know how much you paid when you got married, you know, for the ceremony. It's usually the reception that's the big deal.
19: Right.
10: And this was one heck of a reception. I mean, this estimated to have cost hundreds of thousands of dollars. I mean, you know, professional dancers, a whole big thing. The fireworks were not the kind of fireworks that you might see, you know, at a private event, more like a 4th of July event. But this was all bankrolled by this Russian oligarch.
5: But what we know he was really buying was not to have a good time at a wedding, but access to the Trump family. The corruption could not get any more shameless.
10: The oligarch had his office had put out a statement saying that they never talked politics. He's never talked politics with Donald Trump Jr. And they've been friends for a couple of years. So right. This is a guy that he's known for just a couple of years, who's bankrolling a phenomenally lavish wedding celebration that takes place not just after the ceremony, but an entire weekend's worth.
19: Like, and basically when his dad is running for re-election, that's when they become close, apparently. What is the response then from President Trump and the rest of the family, for that matter?
10: Well, President Trump, through the White House, issued a statement saying that he doesn't know who Umar Kremlev is, but that this was just an after party, so there's no big deal.
9: The president doesn't know who this person is. I think other members of the family don't know who this person is.
10: But what was interesting is some of the other Trumps, Eric Trump, also said that he has no idea who Umar Kremlev is. And the most interesting response, which was fairly lengthy, came from Melania Trump, who doesn't really issue statements on much of anything. But she put out a statement saying that she doesn't know who this guy is, and that she had nothing to do with the planning of the wedding and nothing to do with the financial arrangements behind the wedding. I mean, I don't know who was asking because nobody suggested she had.
19: Right.
10: She wasn't there. You know, President Trump wasn't there. But she put out this statement effectively saying, look, I had nothing to do with this. Nothing at all, and certainly nothing with the financial arrangements.
19: I guess I'm trying to figure out how big is this? Because is this like rich people being rich? Is this something that happens? Is this the Kremlin weaseling into the Trump family? Is this something in between?
10: Brad, it's a big deal. I mean, make no mistake, this is a big deal. I spoke to a former senior official in another Republican administration, not a Trump administration, very senior official who just said this is, the words were used, criminally insane.
19: Huh.
10: Now,
19: well,
10: I don't know if that's true, but it gives you in a sense that the concerns that any foreigner giving a gift of this size to the son of a president of the United States, but let alone a foreigner who is a Russian oligarch close to Vladimir Putin.
9: When you say, am I investigating what? And when you say, this person is a friend of Putin, I don't even know if that's true or not.
10: And I mentioned that this guy had traveled this year with Putin to China. That trip actually took place just a few days before the wedding that he bankrolled. So this is, you know, certainly something that's concerning.
1: Which is why critics are like, this is how you do a back channel. Like, you talk to one guy, then you go and talk to the other guy.
10: And Kremlev is the head of an international boxing association that has been banned by the Olympic Committee. And he wrote an open letter to President Trump saying that he, you know, let's make boxing, Olympic boxing, great again. So he definitely has something that he wants personally, which is help in getting boxing back into the Olympics, which would put his organization front and center.
5: Did the Trumps really need a few hundred thousand more dollars? Is that what it takes for them to sell out America to the Russians?
10: We've certainly been hearing from Democrats. They think this is clearly something that needs to be investigated.
1: Jonathan Carl, thank you so much.
10: Thanks, Brad.
14: All right, thanks to Brad and John there. Next up on Start Here Weekend, a life-changing procedure for a pair of conjoined twins. That's after the break.
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0: 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And tell them Sport Talk Quake and the Talk Monster sent you. This is Quake, and I'm here with C. Mark Warren of Warren & Griffin, and you guys recently moved your law office. 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
14: Welcome back to Start Here Weekend from ABC News. I'm Mike Dabusky. There's some good news to tell you about from the medical world. On Wednesday, doctors from two Missouri children's hospitals, Cardinal Glennon and Rankin Jordan, announced they'd successfully separated a pair of conjoined twin girls.
23: We are absolutely delighted to share that the surgery was successful, and we are honored to introduce you to the team who made it possible.
14: It's historic for a number of reasons. For one, these two-year-old girls, Hiyab and Wahupto from Ethiopia, were conjoined at the head, facing away from one another.
24: It's hard to see.
14: Now, surgeries like this to separate twins are extremely rare. There have only been about 60 successful procedures ever done. And this particular operation, which actually happened back in February, was the first in the United States conducted by a woman.
25: Each decision was informed by months of planning and collective expertise of a highly coordinated team dedicated to giving these girls the best possible opportunity for the future.
14: We have the girls' main U.S. caregiver here, Kate Corbett, Senior Director of Stewardship and Engagement from World Pediatrics. They're the global organization that put together this global medical and humanitarian partnership. Kate, thanks for talking to me. First things first, how are the girls doing right now?
26: They're doing really well. This is their nap time now after working hard all morning, but overall they're doing fantastic.
14: That's great to hear. And I understand that in the weeks and months after that, there were some really incredible moments between these two girls. Because they were conjoined at the head facing away from each other, they'd actually never seen each other before. Can you just walk me through some of those moments that you've observed over the last several months?
26: Absolutely. Well, the first moment I'd say that struck me was when I walked into the PICU after their 24-hour surgery, and they were so far apart. The girls had never been that far apart. And so that was just really emotional and wonderful, all in the same, that they were now two separate little girls.
27: Round and round, round and round, the wheels on the bus.
26: A few weeks down the line, one of the girls, Wahupto, was well enough that she was off her ventilator, and for the first time, we were able to put her in bed with her sister. She had never laid side by side with her sister, face to face. They snuggled up right away together, and it was just a moment we'd been waiting for a long time.
14: That's amazing. Kate, can we just rewind here for a moment? How did you first become aware of these twins' case? And can you just kind of walk me through what this process has been like?
26: Yes, Cardinal Glennon is a long-term partner of World Pediatrics, bringing access to children who have different barriers to receiving care. And so they reached out to us and asked us to help with a a set of twins. I had to Google craniopagus because I did not know what that was. And help them bring these girls to the United States, to St. Louis, Missouri, for care. From there, we were connected to their legal guardian in Ethiopia at Lola's Children's Home. The girls have loving parents, but they live in a very remote area of Ethiopia. And because this is so rare and there were so many unknowns, the medical community there wanted them to be in a place where they had one-on-one care as well as some medical personnel that visited them pretty often to make sure that they were okay. So the journey started way back in 2024. Then we just started with all of the logistics of bringing them here. How do you bring kids that can't sit up in an airplane? How do you bring them on a flight? Worked through those logistics. They ended up actually taking out 9 seats, 3 rows, and putting in a stretcher on Ethiopian Airlines, which is pretty incredible. And then we got them to Chicago, and then Air Ambulance stepped in to bring the girls to St. Louis, and then that's where it all began, all the imaging at Cardinal Glennon, and really all they had was an x-ray. They did not know much about these girls, and so they had to do a lot of imaging and testing in the very beginning to even find out, you know, were the girls healthy anatomically? Was this separation possible? And happily so, it was. And we have a very happy ending.
14: We certainly do. It sounds like such a long road to get there, too, that culminated in this 25-hour surgery, which I have to imagine was just extremely stressful for you. Can you walk us through what was going through your mind at that time?
26: Sure. I guess we had practice. They had had 6 significant surgeries prior to that one that each held risks because they had vascular surgeries staged prior. This, though, felt different. We knew there was a lot of risk. So that was very, very hard, as I do this as a mom. I also do this as a professional, but your emotions creep in. And so we just sat together. Their uncle is from Washington, D.C., so he was able to come. And we had a few others that we just sat together during the whole surgery, knowing they were in the best hands possible and just really hopeful for a positive outcome. The relief we felt when the neurosurgeons and plastic surgeons came out, and we received, you know, several updates throughout the 25-hour period. So we felt really good and really positive the whole way. But when it was all over, we were very, very relieved.
14: Absolutely. And craniopagus is when babies are connected at the top of the head. It occurs in about 1 in 2.5 million babies born. A really rare condition that just makes this story so much more incredible. Kate, thank you so much for explaining it to us.
26: Absolutely.
14: And one last thing. It's been a busy year for Travis Kelce.
2: Rocco's coming after Mahomes, and he finds Kelce.
14: Earlier this week, he and the Kansas City Chiefs opened their 2026 season in a game against the Denver Broncos. It's Kelce's first since he got married to one Taylor Swift in July.
6: It was a fun offseason, man. Wedding was the best night of my life.
14: But while he's been running plays, it turns out Kelce also got played recently by the architect of a massive Ponzi scheme. Just after kickoff in that Chiefs-Broncos game on Monday, we learned that Siddharth Jawahar, an investment advisor from Texas, is being sentenced to 11 years in prison. He's the guy who, according to a judge, defrauded investors like Kelce out of millions of dollars and used that money to really live the life of a showgirl. Lavish vacations, private jet rides, spending sprees at clothing stores, expensive outings at fancy restaurants. Exclusive clubs like Zero Bond open their doors to Jawahar, saying, "Welcome to New York. It's been waiting for you." In fact, prosecutors say Jawahar took in more than $35 million from clients, but only actually invested about $10 million. Of that. That's a pretty big blank space on the books. I've got a blank space, baby, and I'll write your name. Judge Zachary Bluestone writes that 99% of Jawahar's clients' funds were put into an investment entity called Philip Morris Pakistan. When PMP's value declined, Jawahar basically told his clients, "Actually, we're all good, Travis Kelce. Profits are up." But eventually, his problems caught up with him, and not the champagne kind. Jawahar pleaded guilty back in January to 3 counts of wire fraud in connection with this scheme. In addition to his 11-year sentence, he's also on the hook for more than $31 million in restitution. How's that for karma? Now, Jawahar's attorney tells ABC News, Sid Jawahar is a very good man who's made some very serious mistakes and is taking ownership of it all. We don't know how much Travis Kelce lost in the scheme, though he and Swift are likely able to shake it off. Still, dodgy investment opportunities can be damaging, no matter how famous you are. And that's something Travis Kelce knows all too well. Hey, thanks so much for listening to Start Here Weekend from ABC News. Start Here Weekend is produced by Aaron Ferrer, Emily Schutz, Jen Newman, and Anthony Ali. Ariel Chester is our social media producer. Josh Cohen is director of podcast programming. And Brad Milkey is our managing editor. Thanks to John Newman, Tara Gimbel, Eamon McNiff, and Katie Dendas. If you want to hear the daily edition of Start Here, check out our podcast. We're up every weekday morning on Apple, Spotify, wherever you get your podcasts. Just hit that follow button. You'll get the latest.

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2: 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Compete. Improve. Finish. Year one of Robert Saleh's tenure begins. His Titans are ready to take the next step. And our team gets you set before kickoff. Titans Countdown starts now. On Titans Radio. 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
6: The Tennessee Titans have a point to prove. Today, they're looking to prove themselves against one of the best teams in the NFL. The Philadelphia Eagles are in town, and the Titans want to prove they're better than the team that lost here last week. On a scorching hot Sunday afternoon from the Music City, welcome into the SeatGeek Broadcast Center inside Nissan Stadium. Titans Countdown gets you ready for the Tennessee Titans and Philadelphia Eagles. The 0-1 Titans are looking to show a better version of themselves today versus the 1-0 Eagles. On offense, that means a faster start. Today, they face a Philadelphia defense that's sixth best in the league in yards per play allowed since the start of last season. Quarterback Cam Ward is very confident in his ability and confident in his offense's ability to correct what didn't work last week.
7: I think, I'm a very good quarterback. I think I do a lot of things, different that a lot of quarterbacks can't do. And it's also stuff that, I have to get better at as some things that I lack. That's a process that you take on each and every day. I have great coaches around me to continue to push me to that level that I want to play at. And when the tide turns, I'm pretty sure, it's going to be a different story. You can correct a lot in 6 days, whether it's running football, whatever type of scheme we want to correct, whether it's with me throwing the football, it's correctables. And that's the bright side about it. It's all on film for us to see. And we just have to continue to, harp on it and then, go out there and do it in practice and make it show up in the game.
6: Ward ranks second in the league in touchdown to interception ratio since week 11 of last season. Only Aaron Rodgers is better. Today, he'll try to create more explosive plays downfield against a defense that generated an impressive 50% pressure rate in a win over the Washington Commanders last week. Finding receivers downfield means the big guys up front have to hold up better in pass protection against a nasty Eagles defense. That means center Austin Schlotman has a big job. He knows the downfield passing game starts at the line of scrimmage.
8: I think that starts up front with us. Being able to hold our blocks. We talk about the interior three setting the depth of the pocket, so not getting pushed back, letting the tackle set the width to give Cam some room to move around if he needs to. If somebody gets loose or somebody has a little bit of pressure to where he can step up, step to the side, I think that's huge in pushing the ball down the field. It's also kind of what the defense is giving you. So yeah, like I said, we're going to attack this week. We're gonna get better, and that's the whole goal.
6: Defensively, the Titans must stop the run better this week, and they've got their work cut out for them. Saquon Barkley leads the NFL with 93 rushing yards per game dating back to 2022. He ran for 82 yards last week.

0: Quarterback Jalen Hurts threw for 3 touchdowns and scrambled for 48 yards on the ground himself. Safety Kevin Winston Jr. knows how dynamic the Eagles' offense is. So how realistic is it to quell the concerns of Week 1 against such a good opponent?
1: I think it's very realistic. You know, just coming from what we've seen from ourselves in the offseason and how we've competed in all through camp, and just seeing the team that we are, I think we didn't put the team that we are out there on Sunday, and we got to make sure that from now on we do from practice everything, how we lift, how we do, you know, how you do anything, how you do everything. So we got to make sure from this point on that we make sure to put out who we are and who our true identity is out on film. Just talking about Jalen Hurts, you know, great quarterback. Obviously, you know, they won a Super Bowl, done it all the right way, and just his ability, you know, to throw the ball and be a threat running the ball as well. That presents a lot of struggle for a defense. And then you talk about Saquon Barkley in the run game, great running back. It all speaks for itself in his aspect of the game. And then they have guys on the outside that can make plays as well as O-line. So we really have to make sure we're on our P's and Q's when it comes to going against them and make sure we clean up all the things coming into this week. So because if we don't, you know, that stuff will show. So we got to make sure we get on that.
0: Robert Saleh said this week that rookie linebacker Anthony Hill Jr. will start again today at inside linebacker. Last week, Hill led the Titans with 16 tackles, becoming the first NFL rookie with 16 tackles and 2 passes defended in a game since at least 2000. On the injury front, Titans linebacker Cedric Gray cleared concussion protocol yesterday, so he is good to go for today's game. Cornerback Cordell Flott was questionable coming in with a quad injury, and he is inactive, so the Titans will be without a key starter in the secondary. Linebacker James Williams was limited in practice this week with an elbow injury. He is inactive as well today. Also inactive for the Titans, guard Antonio Mafi, tackle Brandon Crenshaw-Dixon, tight end Kylan Granson, and defensive tackle Jackie Marshall. For Philadelphia today, left guard Landon Dickerson is out with a bone bruise in his right knee, and the Eagles will reshuffle their offensive line to replace him. Starting center Cam Jurgens will make his first career start at left guard, and second-year man Drew Kendall will make his second career start in the NFL at center. He started last year's regular season finale for Philadelphia as well and plays in his 9th career NFL regular season game today. Edge rusher Jonathan Grenard is inactive today for Philadelphia as he recovers from a pectoral injury. Safety Andrew Makuba was questionable with a knee injury after missing practice on Friday, but he's good to go. Full inactives for Philadelphia include quarterbacks Tanner McKee and Cole Payton, wide receiver Elijah Moore, and guard Micah Morris. As teams take the field for warm-ups, we go downstairs where our voice, Taylor Zarzer, talks with Robert Saleh.
2: This afternoon, the Titans face the Philadelphia Eagles at Nissan Stadium, and we're joined now by head coach Robert Saleh on Titans Countdown. Coach, you are very quick to turn the page no matter what happens in the last game, and I'm sure that was the case this last week as you got ready for this game.
3: Yeah, you come in on Monday, you watch a tape, you talk about it with the players, you go over all the mistakes and all the good things too, and you put that game to bed and you transfer over to the next opponent pretty quick.
2: You take ownership too of what happened with your team, and you expect them to move on and prepare for the next game. So how was practice this week?
3: Yeah, practice was great. You know, no one in the building, everyone understands the big picture. You know, it's we've got a lot of football left to play. We do have a lot of room to improve. You know, Sunday obviously wasn't good enough in any phase of football, but we also have a lot of confidence in ourselves. And they attacked it. They had great energy on Wednesday and Thursday and Friday throughout the week. So we're excited to get back out there.
2: The word you kept using with us, Coach, in the last week is execution. What are some specific examples of that you want to see today in the game?
3: You know, in all three phases, if I'm starting with special teams, I want to see us win the field position battle. You know, we had 3 opportunities at the logo to pin them deep on punts. We didn't execute. You know, from a defensive standpoint, just executing our job and making sure that we're doing our best to keep explosives to a minimum, dominating the run game the way we know we can, and creating pressure on the quarterback. And then obviously on offense, it's just executing the easy things, you know, whether it's running the ball, executing screen plays, short, quick game, whatever it is. We've just all got to execute at a higher level from a player standpoint. And then as coaches, being able to put our players in the best position possible, whether through play call or recognizing things that are happening in game and making the adjustments that we need to make.
2: Coach, I'm sure in wind or rain or snow, you've made adjustments. What about in historic heat?
3: First off, I enjoy the heat. Much rather have it this way than any other way. But I'll be honest. You know, I think our guys are in great shape. You know, we've been dealing with this all summer. I felt like it was a really hot summer. We've been practicing at this time of day, all of camp and throughout last week and this week. It is hot, but I think we're prepared for it.
2: The Philadelphia Eagles have been a championship football team for a long time. Certainly all of the years Nick Sirianni has been there. Their record on the road is exactly the same as it is at home. 30-13 at home, 30-13 on the road. What makes this football team so sound?
3: You know, there's certain things that, you know, in coaching we say that there's three things that travel. Whether you're home, away, rain, snow, sun, or heat, it's your defense, your run game, and your special teams. And Philadelphia, under Sirianni, has always had great defense. They're very, very sound and strong in special teams, and they run the heck out of the football. So when you can ace those three formula, those three aspects of football, and you're consistently good in all three of those parts of the game, you have a chance to win anywhere you go.
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0: 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Rhett Bryan talks with Titans wideout Elik Iomanner. And Ramon Foster gives us his player to watch. All gearing up for Titans and Eagles. Coming up.
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0: From the SeatGeek Broadcast Center inside Nissan Stadium, welcome back to Titans Countdown. Alongside Titans Radio's executive producer, Rhett Bryan, I'm Will Bowling. Rhett Bryan, as the Titans and Eagles do battle today here on this scorching hot Sunday afternoon, what do you want to see from this Titans offensive line with a big challenge versus a very good Eagles defensive front?
14: Well, they got to get the run game going, Will, to be able to help Cam Ward and the aerial weapons at his disposal. 20 pressures by them up front last Sunday against the Washington Commanders is that. If they can get some kind of thing going where Cam works from the shotgun and get Tony Pollard and Tajay Spears. Maybe even have a diamond formation where they're both out there just to get something going in this thing. It will help them so much because, by the way, the Eagles defense allowed 132 yards per game so far. That's what they allowed to the Commanders last week. So it's not like they're this stout defense. It's where they get after the pass rusher, the opposing quarterback is where it gets a little dicey. So get the run game going and you'll help everybody out.
0: Offensive coordinator Brian Daboll talked about that this week, Rhett, the commitment to the run game. Maybe some new wrinkles in that regard as well. That's an important piece of this thing, Rhett, helping out Cam Ward by committing to the run game, even if on one or two plays it doesn't work early.
14: Well, and they say it all the time. It's not just player speak and coach speak. It takes all 11. And so if all 11 are pulling in the same row of this, and let's be honest, too, with Fernando Carmona Jr., the rookie right guard from Arkansas, his run block game is good. Like, he needs work on the pass pro stuff, as any rookie coming in would. But so lean into that and maybe run it to the right, because that right side's pretty nasty in this.
0: At any level of football, Rhett, we talk so much about how teams maybe improve the most in the entire season from week one to week two. Where can this team improve the most from last Sunday to this one?
14: I'm going to be a very broad general answer here in what Robert Saleh, and you've heard general manager Mike Borgonzi and the coordinators have said this week. Execution. Like, execution would have helped them so much right here a week ago. And that goes into all the things, or most of the things, that went wrong. Execution on the lines and not having pre-snap penalties. Execution in kick and punt on special teams so that you're not starting way ahead as far as your opponents with a 40-yard, you know, trot out there. And making sure that you clean up some things, because there's a lot of fundamental stuff they worked on this week, and that's it. Execution is the biggest place that can help them.
0: Rhett, who needs to step up today on defense to slow down this Eagles run game and Saquon Barkley?
14: Cedric Gray. He's back off of the injury report, out of concussion protocol. Anthony Hill Jr. himself and Cody Barton are tasked with that. But Nazir Stackhouse, who they brought in just for this, number 93 up in the front, he's the one where it starts.
4: A full day across the NFL. We break down the matchups, the numbers, and the stories. It's NFL Matchup on Titans Countdown.
0: In week two of the NFL season, there are 13 other games happening today. The Carolina Panthers are in Atlanta to take on the Falcons. The Panthers fell to the Bears last week despite scoring 37 points, the fourth most points in the league in week one. Atlanta fell 20-13 to Pittsburgh last weekend with Cooper Rush, a quarterback who's expected to start again today. The New Orleans Saints travel to Baltimore to play the Ravens. Baltimore has started 2-0 three times in Lamar Jackson's career, and he won the NFL MVP in two of those seasons. In the NFC North, the Minnesota Vikings battled the Bears in Chicago. The Vikings and Bears scored a combined 98 points in week one, the most in NFL history by any two week two opponents. Cincinnati is in Houston to take on the Texans. The Bengals are looking to start 2-0 in back-to-back seasons for the first time under head coach Zach Taylor. The Texans allowed 36 points to Buffalo last weekend, the second most points given up by a D'Amico Ryan's Texans defense. The Pittsburgh Steelers traveled to New England to play the Patriots. The Pats are looking to avoid becoming the fifth Super Bowl participant to start the following season 0-2. Aaron Rodgers is one win shy of tying former Steeler Ben Roethlisberger for fifth most wins by a starting quarterback in NFL history. In New Jersey, the New York Jets host the Green Bay Packers. New York is looking to start 2-0 for the first time since the 2015 season. Only Cleveland has a longer active streak of seasons without starting 2-0. The Cleveland Browns are on the road to face the Tampa Bay Buccaneers. The Bucs are looking to avoid their first 0-2 start since 2014 as Baker Mayfield makes his second career start against his former team. The Jaguars are in Denver to battle the Broncos. Both teams are 14-4 since the start of last season, tied for the best record in the AFC. The Las Vegas Raiders are 1-0. They're in Los Angeles to take on the Chargers. Vegas hasn't started 2-0 since 2021. Justin Herbert has 22 passing passing touchdowns against the Raiders, the most he has versus any one opponent in his career. The Seattle Seahawks hit the road to take on the Cardinals. Drew Lock is set to make his first start since week 18 of 2024 with the New York Giants. Mike LaFleur's Cardinals are looking to start 2-0 for back-to-back seasons. The Washington Commanders face the Dallas Cowboys in NFC East action. The Cowboys have never started 0-2 in divisional games in the Dak Prescott era as they look to bounce back from a loss to the Giants on Monday. The Miami Dolphins are on the West Coast to face the 49ers. San Francisco has won four straight home openers since 2022, one of five teams in the NFL to do so. And on Sunday Night Football, the Indianapolis Colts take the NFL's longest losing streak to Kansas City to play the Chiefs. Indy has lost eight straight games since week 12 of last year. The Chiefs ran for 220 in week one, their most since week six of the 2020 season.
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0: Titans Countdown continues here down in the field. I'm Will Bowling, joined by general manager Mike Borgonzi. The age-old adage in football that teams improve the most from week one to week two. Where do you want to see your team improve the most here today?
20: You know, just execution, really. All three phases of the game, we're going to get better than we did last week. Way too many mistakes. So we had a good week of practice, and we're just looking to execute better in all three phases.
0: How do you get Cam Ward and this passing attack going against a really good Eagles defense?
20: It is a tough defense. The personnel is good, and Coach Fangio's been in the league a long time. He's got a tough defense, and they really want you to stay patient. So we have to take what the defense gives us. We're going to have to be able to run the football, too, and that's going to help Cam.
0: Schematically, what does Vic Fangio do to make things so difficult in opposing offenses?
20: You know, they play a lot of too-high disguise, and it's a lot of post-snap movement. So it's really tough to get a beat on what they're playing in coverage until post-snap. They do a really good job disguising with that. And like I said, they make you stay patient, and that's what we have to do.
0: Defensively, what's the key to slowing down Saquon Barkley?
20: You know, with a talented running back like that, it's always, you know, stopping his feet when he's a big, fast player. So the key is, you know, you got to gang tackle him, you got to stop his feet, cut the engine.
0: How good is it to get Cedric Gray back? Where could he impact this defense the most?
20: Yeah, it's going to be really good to get Ced back. I mean, you know, just his physicality at the point of attack, really. Just his ability to spill blocks in the run game. We're looking forward to seeing him out there today.
0: 16 tackles for Anthony Hill Jr. in his NFL debut last week. When you watch it back on film, what impressed you the most?
20: You know, just the way he flew around. I mean, it's his first NFL game and playing Mike linebacker and making the calls, too. So there's some things he has to clean up. It's exciting to see, you know, he had that much production in his first game. And certainly there's things to clean up and get even better.
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2: Titans Countdown continues as the Titans host the Philadelphia Eagles here in Week 2 at Nissan Stadium, joined by wide receiver Elik Iyemanner. Elik, you have been on record of talking about changing your body language going into this season. What does that mean, and what does that look like?
21: It means a lot of things. The more I think about it, the more it translates to like a lot of avenues of just life in general. But on the field, it means, you know, having a very healthy forward lean, not having a lot of indicators during route running, staying forward, just things of that nature. But it also goes into how you carry yourself off the field and on the field. Like, how do you walk around? Like, who are you presenting yourself to be? Because a lot of that outward posture really becomes your internal environment. And so I think it matters on and off the field in terms of just the way you carry yourself and the way people perceive you, because you don't want the DB to perceive you in a certain way so you can break on your route, but also how you perceive your personality is important too.
2: I want to ask you about just the receiver room in general as they added Carnell Tate, as they brought in Wandell Robinson. And I felt like you and Chim and the other guys, Calvin, like, I'm still here, I'm still working. Mm-hmm. And you went to try to better yourself, period.
21: Yeah. The more good receivers you have on your team, the better the team should be. And so, like, to me, I think it's a great thing to bring in more receivers, because it forces us to get better, and it forces them to get better, too. And, like, competition within the room is super important, so that when we put the final product out on the field, you see great final product.
2: You went to, I believe, Atlanta to work with the receiving coach. What did that routine look like for you?
21: I mean, we ran a lot of routes, that's for sure. But I worked with Wandale as well, and a few of other guys in the NFL, and I think just the environment that is formed there really is curated and made to push everybody to push each other, much like how in a competitive receiver room you push each other. And so I think that was a huge factor in just making me better throughout the offseason.
14: You're getting accolades from your teammates. Head coach Robert Saleh on his show on Titans Radio on Monday night said, you have a chance to be a really damn good receiver in this league, mm-hmm. and you're already moving that way and a chance to become a name that people know. Mm-hmm. When you hear that, does that validate some of the work you've been putting in?
21: To me, like, if I'm being completely frank, I don't really care what anybody else has to say. To me, it doesn't really matter. What validates the work you put in the offseason is what you see during training camp, right? That's what you play for. And what validates the work you put in training camp is what you see, the product, the final product on the field, you know, what the film looks like. Not necessarily what your stats look like, but when you cut the tape, did you do what you expected and did you do what you were trained to do? And to me, that's the end-all be-all of it. Like, that's how I judge myself. It's great to hear what good things people have to say about you, but there's always going to be bad things too. And so I try not to base anything off of how anybody else feels about me.
14: It's a work in progress. I get what you're saying. Sunday was not what any of you guys wanted. Mm-hmm. It's not what any of you guys had been working towards. You had three targets. You had one catch. You had an 11-yard touchdown. And that is exciting to see that, you know, that's a sign of things to come in this season, though it wasn't enough. What's the fire like knowing that you have another opportunity today?
21: Yeah, I mean, you take it game by game, and I don't think the fire is any different than it was the first game. Obviously, we didn't do enough to win the game. That's the same type of fire I bring to practice every single day. In my opinion, you have to make it become who you are. Like, there's no opportunity that I'm going to get on the football field, whether it's practice or this game, that I'm not coming out there with an intention to really attack the day with an aggressive mentality. And so I'm just going to try to keep it the exact same that I've always been. I think consistency is the name of the game here.
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0: From Booth 7 inside Nissan Stadium, the SeatGeek Broadcast Center, we get you ready for Titans and Eagles on Titans Countdown. Joined in the booth by play-by-play voice Taylor Zarzer, analyst Ramon Foster. Ramon, how do you get this offense going today against such a strong Eagles defense?
25: It's simple. Well, it's ground game. You got to get one first down, and after that, you open up the offense a little bit more, and then stand on schedule. Those things are as basic as they come, and that has got to be the game plan for a day like this where you didn't have much good. Get back to punching people in the mouth and going from there.
0: Cam Ward talked about the confidence he has in himself this week, Taylor. What do you want to see from him today?
26: Well, I think Ramon nailed it, getting the ground game going, but I'd love to get the ball out of his hands pretty quickly, Will. Get a little, you know, underneath throws to Wandell Robinson, dump offs to Tajay Spears, get the ball to Gunnar Helm, To me, if the Eagles all of a sudden have to respect things around the line of scrimmage, that'll open things up down the field for Carnell Tate, and maybe Calvin Ridley also will become involved too. But get the ball out of your hands quickly so Jalen Carter and the rest of those defensive linemen aren't in your kitchen.
0: Ramon, how can Brian Daboll make Cam Ward as comfortable as possible today?
25: It's simple. Less of him in a way, man, and allowing the guys around him to work. TZ just said it a second ago, man, get the ball out of his hand. Don't put him in harm's way. And as much as you possibly can, stay on schedule. If it's a play that you feel like you're in a long down and distance, try the screen game. We saw plenty of that in training camp, man. Be really good in having a variation when you need it, but don't force him to make a play when there is no reason to, because there are two other faces of this team, defense and special teams, that can also help him be comfortable as well.
0: Taylor, what do you think this staff wants to see cleaned up on defense from last week?
26: I think that most important is that they need to get more pressure in the backfield. So, you know, I think that getting around interior offensive linemen, particularly one that's starting at center today that isn't the starting center for the Eagles because the starting center has moved over to guard, you got to take advantage of that lineup shift that the Eagles have in the middle of their offensive line. And not just Jeff Simmons, who did get some pressures last week. Where are the other guys? Jermaine Johnson, John Franklin Myers, Solomon Thomas, Jacob Martin, you name it. Jordan Elliott, all those guys today. They have to impact Jalen Hurts. To me, that's the biggest factor in the entire game. All the things we just said about the offense are important, yes. But the defensive line, the strength of the team, everyone would say that about the Titans. Those guys have to impose their will on the Eagles' offensive front today.
0: Jeffrey Simmons leading the Titans with 6 pressures last week. You mentioned the injuries and the reshuffling. No Landon Dickerson at left guard today for the Eagles. That means starting center Cam Jurgens will move over a spot, and Drew Kendall will make his second career NFL start, first time since week 18 of last season. Ramon Foster, knowing all of that, who is your Little Caesars player to watch for the Titans today?
25: It's the welcome back tour, man. Welcome back, Cedric Gray. It's got to be him. You're talking about Drew Kendall being at center and Cam Jurgens moving over. If you can, put him at the line of scrimmage. Make Drew Kendall make designated Mike spots and then play the seesaw back and forth with him as well. Make him be a pro today in a day that he hadn't really had that type of emphasis, because he's been sitting on the sideline watching those guys go to work. He's NFL royalty. His dad has played in the league, former first-round draft pick. None of that matters today. You are on the road and you belong to us. Let's say it, Gray, walk in and around him, man, and make plays in the backfield, because again, Saquon Barkley, who we hadn't mentioned, is on that side of the ball, and you need a guy like Sed Gray bringing him to the ground ASAP yesterday.
0: And Cedric Gray joins a room that includes rookie Anthony Hill Jr., who led the team with 16 tackles last week in his first career NFL game. Ramon, how does Cedric Gray's skill set complement Anthony Hill Jr.'s skill set?
25: It's what I think one of the biggest detriments to what last week was. They missed tackles. They had guys around the runners, just couldn't get it down. And Cedric Gray has a high volume of tackles, paired it up with a young guy, Anthony Hill, who's young, don't know any better just yet, and just sick. It's that. That's what Cedric Gray, I think, benefits his defense, where you don't have that run after. You need him on a day like today where they got a strong run game.
26: Both are ball hawks.
0: Yes.
26: No question.
0: Cedric Gray, today's Little Caesars player to watch. 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Coming up, Titans coordinators preview today's game as Titans Countdown continues next.
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0: From the SeatGeek Broadcast Center, welcome back into Titans Countdown, getting closer to kickoff between Titans and Eagles. The Titans are looking for more consistency on offense this week. Offensive coordinator Brian Daboll says it's not just quarterback, offensive line, receivers, or play calls alone. It's going to take everyone to perform better than they did in week one.
19: Relative to last game, certainly not what we wanted, not good enough. That starts with me. So what you do after any game is you go back and you make corrections first as a coaching staff, and then second with the players. You meet on Monday. You go through the tape. Here's what I think I could do better. Here's what we need to do better. And then you watch it. You correct it. You make sure you're doing those things during the week, which we got a great opponent coming up. Coach Sirianni is an excellent head coach. 42-4 when he wins the turnover ratio, which is a pretty impressive stat. So that's going to be paramount. Coach Fangio's done this about 40 years in the NFL, plus whatever he did in college. Tremendous scheme, very sound, does a great job of showing too high look and drop it down, so we have to be good on our post-snap reads. And then you add the players, a collection of players that Howie, you know, assembles each and every year. It's a tough challenge. So certainly got to be better, and I got a big day today.
0: Defensively, the Titans weren't able to sack Geno Smith last week. They're looking to put more pressure on Jalen Hurts today, who's playing without all-world guard Landon Dickerson. Defensive coordinator Gus Bradley wants to put Philly in more obvious passing situations, which will also help them defend the run.
20: Philly will drop back. They'll do RPOs. They do bootlegs, you know, so they got some movement passes. So really just take a look at the style of passes. You know, what is their emphasis? What are they doing? Every team has the ability to take shots. Philly's no different. They'll take their shots. So when they do that, we got to make sure we get some sort of heat. And it's a little bit what happened last week, although we kind of came out in the second half thinking, yeah, we got to get some negative yardage plays, you know, and tried to bring some pressure, you know, for that reason. And we got hit and gave up some explosive plays. So I think it's picking and choosing your times and trying to limit those explosive plays, but at the same time affect the quarterback. In the run game, some of those things were just fits. You could see guys strain. You saw guys. I think it's the ability to get off blocks and finish on the ball. You know, I think, you know, this week that's a big emphasis is, you know, we got to get, you know, population to the ball. And I didn't think at times there was enough population. We missed a tackle. There was guys there, but there was leaky yardage. It never broke out. I think there's a couple runs over 10 yards, you know, so that part was good. But it was just still, I think there's opportunities where we could have gotten the third and longer situation rather than third and medium on some of the drives.
0: Special teams coordinator Bones Fossil knows that he has one of this team's best weapons in his phase of the game. Chimre Dike didn't get many opportunities to impact the game last week, but he did fumble one kickoff return. Fossil has a ton of confidence in the second-year All-Pro as he looks to make his presence felt today.
27: I don't want to just say it's one game, but, I mean, you only had two returns, one kickoff return in the game.
2: where he fumbled it, and he actually ran it. He ran it great. And then we had, you know, 10 blockers on 10 of their cover guys, and I would say we did a pretty good job on 9 of them. The one that we didn't is the one who spun Chim back towards the tackler, so Chim's got to hang on to the ball. You know, the other one, he fielded it was a bad punt, and he fielded it off a high hop and just tried to protect more yardage that the ball might have rolled if he didn't catch it. So to be honest with you, we're not stat chasers. I could have easily told Chim to back away from us so he doesn't get a one punt return for zero or minus yardage, but we don't want that ball to bounce and have them continue to gain yardage on a bouncing ball. So statistics are not something I've ever chased or that we chase. And so I think it was a minus 5 yard punt return, which, you know, we talked to Chim about maybe just catching it and just going down and eating it for no yardage, which saves, you know, 5-10 yards on a bounce. So you know, to say Chim had a bad game, I think would be a little bit unfair, but some things we need to work on for sure. And you know, I don't want to compare what Chim did last year to what happens in the first game, because situations dictate success a little bit, and there wasn't a lot of opportunities for that in this game.
0: Coming up, we take a trip down memory lane and visit with TennesseeTitans.com senior writer Jim Wyatt. Titans and Eagles are on the way. Titans Countdown continues next.
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3: 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I'm Will Bolling, joined by TennesseeTitans.com senior writer and editor Jim Wyatt. Jim, where do you want to see this team grow the most from week one to week two?
4: I think everywhere, to be honest, Will. I mean, offensively, we saw what happened, just had trouble moving the ball throughout the day. Cam just didn't really look like he was very comfortable defensively, just didn't see a lot of pressure, didn't tackle very well. And then special teams just saw some uncharacteristic stuff, even out of Jim Dakey putting the ball on the ground. So, it was, you know, Robert Saleh said he felt like this team would get better as the season went on. They started at the bottom, I guess, is the way that week one game went, and there's nowhere to go but up.
5: Jim, this week, Jeffrey Simmons told us in the locker room, talked about keeping Jalen Hurts in the pocket and making him a quarterback. How motivated is that defensive front to perform better today?
4: I think a lot, and I think some of the Jeffrey Simmons stuff got blown up there. You know, they talked, you know, he said that he wanted to turn him into a quarterback, which is his way of saying, you know, keep him in the pocket and not let him escape pressure and turn into a runner on top of everything else. I think anything you say sometimes gets twisted up, so I think they're motivated there because they think he disrespects them. The reality is the Titans, yeah, they need to get pressure. They need to, they're credited with 9 last week. Simmons had 6. People were coming at me when I put the stats out, and they were like, where did they come from? And I agree. You know, I didn't notice the Titans around Geno last week much. They got to do that today, but they also got to be disciplined because you get pressure on him and he steps up and runs, and you got to tackle better too.
5: Jim, to your point, I've already seen an Eagles fan with a poster board that says make him a quarterback. Like, yeah, they're buying it. They took that bait. How much at the second level can Cedric Gray help in his return back into that rotation today?
4: Yeah, I think a lot. I mean, Anthony Hill's a player. We saw that. I mean, he's going to be on the field, and he's the starting Mike. Cedric Gray gives you something different from a tackle standpoint, from a sideline to sideline guy. I think everybody. You know, Saquon last week was okay. I think he had 80-plus yards. I think 42 of those came on one run. They had
5: 15 for 83.
4: Yeah,
5: that's right.
4: I mean, they had 5 three and outs. I mean, they weren't exactly world beaters last week. So the Titans got to tackle well. Too many missed tackles last week. Good news is Gray is back. The bad news is Cordell Flott's out. I mean, you get one guy back, you got one other guy out, you got to replace. So they've got to manage that well.
3: Jim, who needs to step up for the Titans on offense to score more points today?
4: Well, it starts with Cam. I mean, it always starts with Cam. He's got to be better. But I think they've got to be able to run the ball better. You know, last week they ran the ball 14 times. 4 of those were Cam runs. Tony Pollard has got to be a factor in this game. Tajay Spears has got to be a factor in this game. Nick Singleton's active. I mean, we'll see if he becomes a factor in this game as well. But I think you got to be able to run the football because that helps Cam. That helps the offensive line. That helps the defense because they're not on the field like they were last week in this heat. And maybe it gives you a chance.
3: That is Jim Wyatt of TennesseeTitans.com. Keys to the game and starting lineups are next.
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3: It is going to be a hot one today inside Nissan Stadium as the Tennessee Titans starters are introduced. Cedric Gray has just made his first entry onto the field turf at Nissan Stadium, and we're just about ready for Titans and Eagles here on Titans Radio. Just how hot is this one going to be? We turn now to our Titans Radio meteorologist, Davis Nolden.
13: After some passing morning showers that left lots of humidity in the air, we're likely looking at the hottest Titans game ever in Nissan Stadium, with temperatures starting off in the mid-90s at kickoff, topping out in the upper 90s during the fourth quarter. There is a slim chance of an additional shower or two, but those chances are few and far between. Winds will be out of the southwest at 5 miles per hour. For Titans Radio, I'm meteorologist Davis Nolden.
14: Just before kickoff of Titans and Eagles, head coach Robert Saleh gives us his keys to victory today against the Eagles.
15: Like I said earlier, on special teams, we're looking to win the field position battle, whether it's getting great returns or some of the hidden yardage that shows up in the kicking game. And then on offense, being able to run the ball and create advantageous situations for us on third down, we've got to possess it. Didn't do a good enough job last week, and we're looking for better opportunities to possess the football. And then on defense, a little more consistency with regards to our coverage units and eliminating explosive plays. But, we've got to to keep 26 to a minimum. And he's kind of the engine that makes this Philadelphia Eagles offense tick. And as a team, just continue to play to the standard that we expect.
14: I know you expect improvement every single day from this team, and that includes this one. Coach, go get it.
15: Thank you.
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1: Hopkins is on the field for us today. As our sideline analyst, it is great to have a Titans legend with us on the field. Ramon and I are up here in the booth with our rest of our Titans radio team. At one point this week, it was forecasted to be 100 degrees today. Fortunately, I can tell you that has changed. It's only going to get to 97, but it's only going to get to 94 by the end of this game. It is steamy hot, though, here on a Sunday in beautiful Music City. The Eagles wearing their green helmets and all white uniforms, the Titans in the brand new beautiful white helmets with that shield and the three stars of Tennessee with a six string down the center of the helmet and the beautiful blue Titans uniforms and white pants. The Eagles won the toss and deferred, so the Titans will get it first. Robert Saleh, the 47-year-old father of eight from Dearborn, Michigan, tight end at Northern Michigan, 25 straight seasons in coaching, the last 22 in the National Football League. He is the 22nd head coach in Titans history, going up against Nick Sirianni and the Philadelphia Eagles. Sirianni is the fifth coach in NFL history to win his first six season openers as a head coach. He has a 60-26 record, 30-13 at home, 30-13 on the road. It is a tall order today, Ramon, going up against one of the best organizations in the National Football League.
2: It is, Taylor, and it's just that. That's the task at hand right there. They've had a little bit more stability. This is a world championship head coach. You got a world championship quarterback as well, and a lot of those pieces are still around. So you got to be on your best on a day like today, man, and know that you can't make many mistakes. Mistakes will be made, but they can't be detrimental to you, and you got to stay on top of it each and every quarter. And here's the beautiful part about it, Taylor. It's 60 minutes of football. You can slow walk this thing however you want to, as long as you stay on top of the chains and making some negativity on the defensive side of the ball.
1: Braden Mann will hold the kickoff. Jake Elliott will kick it back to the best return man in the National Football League last year, Chim Dike. Dike, in his second year out of Florida by way of Wisconsin, is getting ready to return this and give the ball to the Titans on offense, first moving from right to left. And Elliott puts his right foot in it, and DK will move over to his left and field it at the 9-yard line, coming up the left sideline, 25, and breaks a tackle over the 30-yard line. And Cam Ward and the offense will start there. Brian Daboll is the play caller, 51 years old, 26 years in the National Football League. It's his ninth year as an offensive coordinator in the NFL. Of course, was the head coach of the Giants the last 4 years. Vic Fangio is the defensive coordinator of the Eagles, 40th year in coaching, 22nd as a defensive coordinator. Ward starting the game under center as Tony Pollard about 7 yards behind him with a bunch formation with receivers to each side of the formation. Turn, hand, Ward gives to Pollard, tries the left side. Pollard hit the backfield, will lose yardage on the first play of the game. They get him for a tackle for loss in the backfield, and it's Jalix Hunt, the third year out of Houston Christian. It'll be a loss of a couple.
2: A little bit of a zone to the left right there. Cam Ward under center right there. Dan Moore got beat quick on this, underneath himself right there. And you got to be good at the point of attack. And he missed right there on that particular block.
1: Pollard just 7 carries for 35 yards last week. Loses 2 on the first play. 2nd and 12. Titans have it at their own 29-yard line. Shotgun formation. Ward takes the snap. Dumps it off to Pollard underneath. Pollard trying to find running room and is pushed out of bounds right at the line of scrimmage by Jahad Campbell. Might have gotten back a yard or two, but it'll be 3rd and long for the Titans on this first drive.
2: Just a lot of leakage right there, man. You had on that play Jordan Davis that kind of spooked them right there and kind of forced them wide. Had Tony Pollard stayed more down the hash, he might have had more blockers up the seam.
1: 3-by-1 receivers, 3 out to the right, 1 to the left. Pollard make that Tajay Spears in the backfield with Ward, who's in shotgun formation. Ridley goes in motion. Cam takes the shotgun snap, drifts back, throws a seed over the middle, and Carnell Tate can't make the catch. He took a huge hit from Andrew Makuba as the ball hit him in the numbers, but can't bring it to his body. The ball was there, unable to make the catch, though, and it's 4th down. Tommy Townsend on the field to punt.
2: TZ, that's just one of

0: those plays right there where you know the hit is coming. You see they have two high safeties right there, and you're running the slant right there. He won the route, and he ended up having the outside corner send him to the safety. You got to bring that one in. That was a catchable ball.
1: Put it on his hands, but the rookie from Ohio State, Tate, heard the footsteps. Britton Covey is back deep to receive this Tommy Townsend punt, who's in his seventh year out of Florida by way of Tennessee. Townsend puts his right foot in it in a big, booming punt. It's going to take Covey back to his 5-yard line. He'll return it to the 10, 15, breaks a tackle, 20, 25, and he's down at the 29-yard line. That's a 65-yard punt and a 24-yard return. Here comes Philadelphia on offense. Sean Mannion, the first-year offensive coordinator for Nick Sirianni, calling the plays for Jalen Hurts. Gus Bradley, the defensive coordinator for Robert Saleh on defense. Gus has spent 21 straight years in the National Football League, head coach in Jacksonville for the last 4 years. Hurts in his seventh year out of Oklahoma and Alabama, Super Bowl 59 MVP 2 seasons ago. He's won all 6 of his season openers, his team 1-0, starting at their own 28-yard line. He's under center with Saquon Barkley, the big running back behind him. Hand to Barkley, straight ahead at the Titans. Nothing. Met immediately by that big Titans front. Jeffrey Simmons. It's a loss of a half a yard on Barkley.
0: Just a bulldoze up the middle right there. They absolutely stuffed that one. Cody Barton in on that. Jeffrey Simmons on that. He's now barking at the sideline of the Eagles as they got a player down.
1: Jeffrey Simmons in his 8th year out of Mississippi State sends Saquon Barkley to the bench. Barkley sluggish and gingerly leaving the field. It appears it's his left shoulder or arm as he went down on the play there. So the All-Pro crushes Barkley on the first play, and Tank Bigsby, who's traded to the Eagles from Jacksonville, comes in on a 2nd and 10.5. Eagles operate from their own 28-yard line just 2 minutes into this one. Hurts is in shotgun formation with Bigsby to his right. Sends Goddard, the tight end, in motion. Hurts takes the shotgun snap, surveys, throws underneath. It's caught by Bigsby. Bigsby, nothing. Lost yardage. Micah Robinson making the start for Cordell Flott today. And the second-year player out of Tulane makes it 3rd and long for Philadelphia.
0: Philadelphia had 2 wide receivers to the right trying to set up that quick out right there to his wide receiver. What blew that play up was Cedric Gray. Absolutely did not trade 1-for-1 and blew up the screen play up front, blew up those blockers and created some negativity.
1: They lost a foot on first down. They lost 2 yards on second. 3rd and 12 for the Eagles at their own 26-yard line. And Titans fans yell at Jalen Hurts, who takes the shotgun snap. He has time to survey, look downfield, launch downfield, and it's caught at midfield. Dropped it in the bucket over the middle of the field. Micah Robinson makes the tackle, but Dontavian Wicks gets 26 yards. He had a big game last week, and that is a big catch.
0: Look, there have been some version of Tampa 2. The Mike linebacker did not get deep enough right there. Got to be able to hit that zone and cover up that over the middle.
1: And no pressure there, Ramon. Now at the 48-yard line of the Titans, fake handoff. Hurts will drift back, throw back to the middle of the field. The Goddard, that was a dangerous pass. Threw it. A quarterback pressure there by Jermaine Johnson, knocking Hurts off of his spot, so it'll be 2nd and 10.
0: And that was Anthony Hill right there by Goddard, just holding home on that play in which Jalen Hurts had to dirt that ball right there. Good pressure, forced him out, and they absolutely beat the underneath as Jalen Hurts was looking outside the hashes too.
1: 2nd and 10, Eagles now in the middle of the Titans logo at their 48-yard line. 3 minutes and 18 seconds into the first quarter. There's no score in Nashville. 3 receivers over to the right on this play. Bigsby's in the backfield with Hurts, who takes the shotgun snap and hands to Bigsby. Bigsby runs right at the Titans and gets inside the 45, down near the 43-yard line. Be a pickup of 4, maybe 5 on the play for Bigsby in his 4th year out of Auburn. He's in Jacksonville for a few years, and now with the Philadelphia Eagles. Just 1 carry in last week's game for 3 yards. He picked up 5 there. Keldrick Falk on the tackle. 3rd and 5 Eagles at the Titans 43-yard line. In the first game last week, Philly only converted 3 of their first downs, or third downs. Will Shipley is in the backfield with Hurts. And it's a handoff to Shipley, an inside handoff, and it's right near the marker, appears to be short. He's at the 38-yard line, about a half yard shy, but there's a flag down on the field. Today's referee is Clay Martin.
0: Looked like somebody threw some debris out there, Taylor, but right now...
1: It is debris, you're right. Yeah. It's yellow debris. It's not a flag.
0: It looked like one of the referees threw it on the field. Looks like a red challenge flag.
1: It's fourth and one instead, and here comes the Philly shuffle. And they try to sneak Hurts. There are flags and debris on the field now, as Hurts is running right behind Drew Kendall, today's starting center. Let's see what the officiating crew found on the play.
2: Offside on the defense. 5-yard penalty results in a first down.
1: Well, instead of getting right at the marker, the Titans, it looks like some of their hands, Ramon, might have been in the neutral zone there.
0: And that's one of those plays as a defensive player. It is a little bit of a disadvantage. They got so many bodies piled up the middle. You're trying to get as much force as you can, but that's a lot of 300-pound bodies offensively and a quarterback that squats over 600 pounds, last I heard.
1: First and 10, Eagles at the Titans 33. Couple chances to get off the field, unable to do so yet. Hurts in shotgun formation. He'll hand to Bixby again. Bixby doesn't get much, maybe a yard or two on the play. Jeffrey Simmons is at the bottom of that pile for another tackle. It'll be second down and 8 or 9 for the Eagles here on this their opening offensive drive. More than 5 minutes into the first quarter, no score.
0: Best part about that is you had Marcus Harris in on that one, filling the gap too in the run game. The small guys going to have to play their part in stopping the run as well.
1: Still no Saquon Barkley, hurt on the first play of the game. Will Shipley is back there with Hurts on a 2nd and 9, operating from the Titans 32-yard line. Hurts takes a shotgun snap, drifts back, turns, throws, and crushed. Dallas Goedert made the catch, and Cody Barton leveled him. Barton makes the tackle inside the 30 at the 28-yard line. It'll be 3rd and 5.
0: A little bit of a slow evolving play right there. You had Jalen Hurts had guys in motion. He turns around, and you had Goddard going left, and you had Cody dropping right. He saw the play develop the whole time. Only thing you wish had happened, he'd have been able to be there and break that play up.
1: Titans couldn't get off the field on 3rd and 12. Couldn't get off the field on 4th and 1. 3rd and 5 now for the Eagles at the Titans 28-yard line. With 8:45 to go in the first quarter, Hurts in empty backfield, takes a shotgun snap, facing pressure, throws, and he throws a slant for a completion over the middle to Devontae Smith inside the 20, and a first down for the Philadelphia Eagles. Smith, of course, in his sixth year out of Alabama, first-round draft pick in 2021, won the Heisman Trophy and gets the first down. Saquon Barkley is in the locker room now as a handoff goes to Will Shipley, running right at the Titans. Burst of speed, but then hit at the 15-yard line by Kevin Winston Jr. He gains about 4 or 5 on the play. It'll be 2nd and 5 for the Eagles.
0: That was too clean of a block right there. Just a simple downhill run on the left side of their offensive line. Defensive right, got to have guys control and own their blocks and shed them.
1: It's 11th play of the drive for the Eagles in the first drive of the game. It's Shipley in 2nd and 5. He slipped on the turf, couldn't get his footing, and he falls down at the 14, maybe closer to the 13-yard line. Here comes another 3rd down for the Eagles. Converted a 3rd and long. While they didn't convert the 2nd 3rd down, they made it 4th and 1 to then get the conversion, and then just converted another 3rd down. So this is the 4th 3rd down of the first drive of the game. And it's from the Titans' 14-yard line as Hurts is in shotgun, and he takes the snap, looks downfield, throws, it's caught, and it's a 1st and goal. Dontavian Wicks made the catch at the 7-yard line for the Eagles. It's a gain of 7. Anthony Hill Jr. with another tackle.
0: Just playing the sticks right there, man. Just a quick stop route. Jalen Hurts, again, if you can't get to him, you got to get your hands up in this passing lanes in these type of situations.
1: In shotgun is Hurts. He has Shipley to his left. Hands to Will. No, he keeps it himself. Hurts tries the left side. There's pursuit, and he's pushed out of bounds by Alonte Taylor. Not much there for Jalen as the 5th-year man out of Tennessee, who came over from the Saints in the offseason, pushes him out. Let's see where they mark this. It might be a loss. It is. It's a loss of one on the play. It'll be second and goal from the eight.
0: Real good job by Alante right there by staying home and not biting on the run. That was a little bit of a run action. Jalen Hurts pulled the ball and going to his offensive left. And you had Alante Taylor on the spot there to knock him out of bounds.
1: This is a 14th play of the drive, Ramon. It's taken over 7 minutes of clock time here in the first quarter. Hurts is in shotgun. He has Bigsby to his left. Takes the snap. Looking to throw. Surveying.
0: There it
1: and he
0: is.
1: Dirts it. Jeff,
0: there it is.
1: Jeff Simmons was in his face. He just threw it at Jeff Simmons. There is no receiver in the neighborhood, but I guess because Simmons deflected the pass, even though Hurts just threw it at him, they'll count it as an incompletion. Third and eight. But now for the Eagles. Goal to go from the eight. With 6:11 to go here in the first quarter, Titans need to get off the field here and force a field goal try.
0: Jeffrey Simmons showing a little bit of him old self right there, man. A little bit of a clean and jerk to get in the backfield right there. He had Juergens over his heels.
1: Nashville yells at Jalen Hurts on a third and goal from the eight. Jalen has Shipley to his left. He's in shotgun formation. He takes the snap. Looks in his eyes to the end zone, and it is intercepted. Amani Hooker, 30, 40, 50, 40, 30, cuts it back again, 15, 10, and he's tackled at the 10. Makai Lemon saved a touchdown, but Amani Hooker with the end zone interception returns it 90 yards to the Eagles' 10-yard line. Listen to Nissan Stadium. How long have you wanted to hear something like that? Hooker, with his 12th career interception, ties Jason McCourty for 8th in Titans history. And he's never had a bigger one in his 8th year out of Iowa. And now it's 1st and goal for the Titans from the Eagles' 10-yard line.
0: Real savvy play right there.
1: Cam Ward under center. Tony Pollard behind him. Two receivers to the right, one to the left. Bring Tate in motion, and Cam will turn and hand to Pollard. Pollard right side at the 5, and he gets down near the 4, and that's it.
3: 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It's been so long since we said that. I want to say it a bunch more today.
1: Well, it looked like Pollard got to the 4, but they only give him the 5-yard line. I'm getting greedy. Second and goal.
0: I did too.
1: Second and goal from the Eagles' 5. Cam again under center with receivers to each side of the pattern. And Pollard is 7 yards behind Cam as he takes this snap from Austin Schlotman under center. He fakes the handoff. He fakes the reverse. Now he looks over the middle. Incomplete. He threw it behind Elikayo Manor, who got two hands on it. You heard Ramon's reaction. It's third and goal.
0: He had him. The reverse was awesome. It was a little bit of a fake handoff, right? Reverse around, Cam spins and throws it, I thought, to Elikayo Manor. Was it low? Yes, it was. But that was a cuff in your bread basket type of catch right there. Needed to bring that one in.
1: Now Cam will be in shotgun. He has Tajay Spears to his left. Two receivers to the left, one to the right. Cam barks at the Eagles. 5 left on the play clock. Cam takes the shotgun snap, and he looks downfield. Surveys, pocket collapsing. Somehow he twists out of there, keeps the play alive, runs to the right, tries to get to the inside. He got to the 1, and he was tackled there. It'll be 4th and goal from the 1 as the Eagles prevent Cam from scoring. Incredible effort from the quarterback, and the Titans offense will stay on the field here from the 1-yard line.
0: Immediately, you had J.C. Latham waving off the special teams like, no, we're going for it, and they're going real big right now, Taylor.
1: Boy, do you need this after the massive interception from Hooker. Just inside the 1-yard line at the right hash is where it's spotted. Cam Ward's under center. David Martin Robinson and Pollard are in the backfield behind Ward. Bunch formation, tight ends deep side. Cam tries to dive himself. Dives to the end zone. Wait for the call. Did he get in? They're talking about it. They're looking at the pile. That
0: is a Titans touchdown! Every single inch, Cam Ward needed it, and he got it. He's barking at the Eagles' defense as the kicking team comes on for the extra point.
4: And Taylor, wasn't anything pretty about it. They got a tush push up in Philadelphia. You can just call that a Titans push, man. It was big bodies. There was James Hudson in the game, three tight ends in the game as well in the backfield, and Cam under center. You wanted big boy ball? That was big boy ball right there.
1: Jordan Davis, Cam Ward barking at him as Morgan Cox comes on to snap it. Tommy Townsend to hold it. And Joey Sly with the extra point right through there. 7-0 Tennessee Titans, 4:22 to go, first quarter.
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1: And, Brian, Eagles running back Saquon Barkley was injured on the first Philadelphia offensive play of this game. He is questionable to return with a stinger. Taylor Zarzer, he was hit by Jeffrey Simmons on that first play. One of three tackles for Big Jeff on a busy opening drive for him.
10: Massive. And then to get the interception from Amani Hooker, goal to go. Took them four downs, but they got in, Ramon.
4: They did get in, man. And it was heavy personnel. It was downhill. Cam gave some with his legs, man. It's been everything that everybody's been asking for. And you check that box right here. TZ, more. More.
1: Joey Sly's going to kick it deep. Will Shipley and Britton Covey are back deep. And Covey, it'll send him into the end zone. Let's get a Pinnacle sideline report with the great Brad Hopkins.
11: Okay, guys, take a while. The energy down here is amazing. We saw Armani Hooker make that play in practice this week. They practice hard. They practice in the heat. They're ready for this moment. Rush defense has been much improved. They're not giving Jalen Hurts many options. Obviously, with the shorter field, it seemed like the end zone was the 12th man on defense, and it paid off this week for them to be able to take it back 92 yards to set the Titans up for a would-be score by Cam Ward. Tremendous job for the guys to start it off, flipping the field, 14-point swing.
1: Think about all the great games Hop has played on this field. It sounds like he's still playing down there right next to the Titans.
11: Oh, hi, man.
1: Third longest interception return in Titans history for Hooker on the first drive as Jalen Hurts is under center for the Eagles in drive number two. Bixby's behind him. Fake the handoff. Hurts drifts back. There's holding. Let's see if they call it. It's dropped off underneath the Bigsby. Olawafemi's and Oladejo's entire jersey was held by Lane Johnson, but no call on the field. Instead, Bigsby gets upfield for 7 yards to the 42-yard line. Anthony Hill Jr. with another tackle. It's second and three.
0: Yeah, that's one of those plays right there. Well, Lane Johnson's been in the league so long, he's been an all-pro and pro bowler, that he's going to get those calls where it would usually be a holding call. But Olawafemi, get his hands off of you.
1: It's second and three, and Hurts is in the pistol set. Bigsby's behind him. Bunch formation for the Eagles at their own 42-yard line. Hurts puts his foot down, then gets the snap, turns, hands Bigsby right side. Tank is tackled right at the first down marker, past the 45 at the 46-yard line by Solomon Thomas. So a 4-yard run by the fourth-year man out of Auburn, who again is in the game because, as Will just told you, Saquon Barkley is in the locker room. Bigsby goes, has been in there the last couple of plays. Should see some of Will Shipley again. Those are the two active running backs that the Eagles have today. A first and 10 for Philadelphia at their own 46-yard line. Hurts is under center, and he'll turn and try Bigsby left side. Bigsby breaks a tackle and gets upfield and is tackled at the 50-yard line by Femi Oladejo. Ramon Foster, tell me what you're seeing so far from the Eagles' offensive line. Remember, Landon Dickerson not out there at left guard.
0: They're not. They're just keeping it real simple, man. Zone left, zone right. Hadn't been anything eccentric. Anytime you've seen Jalen Hurts protect, it hadn't been long dropbacks. He's getting the ball out of his hand as well, and he's got short options, too. They know they have their deficiencies with a couple of guys switching spot and a new guy in, too. Real simple, but they're a good veteran group.
1: Cam Jurgens moved over to left guard. Drew Kendall is starting at center today. Second and six for the Eagles at midfield. Hurts takes a shotgun snap, looks downfield, throws, and it's a good ball. It's a first down ball down to the 40-yard line. And it's caught by Devontae Smith, his second catch of this quarter. Anthony Hill Jr. with another tackle. Saquon Barkley has returned to the sideline for the Eagles, come out of the locker room. We'll see if he goes back into the game. First and 10, Eagles at the Titans 40.
0: And again, you can tell everything they're doing is on time as far as this Eagle offense goes. Guys are sitting in their zones and see that the Titans are playing zone. Not a whole lot of man right now, and they're just waiting on Jalen Hurts to deliver the ball. Got to get those hands up at the line of scrimmage.
1: 7-0 Titans, 1:45 to go, first quarter. Eagles at Tennessee's 40. Hurts in shotgun. He'll turn and hand to Bigsby. Bigsby doesn't get much. Maybe gets down to the 38. See where the side judges come in. Kevin Winston Jr., the great safety in his second year out of Penn State, helped make the tackle. They give him just a yard to the 39-yard line. It'll be second and nine.
0: And again, we're speaking about everything they're doing. They trust this O-line no matter what. But what's happening is the Titans are deciding to put their foot in the ground and create some negativity for them for these short runs.
1: Hurts is under center. Bigsby is the deep back. Receivers to each side of the pattern. Hurts trying to draw the Titans offside. They're not budging. Jalen takes the snap, turns and hands to Bigsby. Bigsby right at the Titans, tries to bounce it out outside. No chance. Gang tackled into the Titans bench. Cedric Gray, Kevin Winston Jr., they were both there. Anthony Hill Jr. also came over at the end of the play. It'll be third and long for the Eagles just inside the Titans' 39-yard line.
0: And on that last play, where Jeffrey Simmons is the type of guys you need on today. He stuffed him at the line of scrimmage and calls that back to bounce outside. Now you got Jeffrey Simmons walking with the big dog walk, man, as he knows he's got him in a long third down.
1: Eagles are 3 of 5 on third down on the first drive. This is the third and eight from the Titans' 38-yard line. Hurts. In shotgun. Takes the shotgun snap. Surveys. Facing some pressure. Throws over the middle of the field. And it is caught inside the 25-yard line by the rookie from USC, Makai Lemon, in front of Kevin Winston. It's a 14-yard gain for the Eagles. And a first down.
0: Just a long developing route right there. You had him on the dig route. He's about 10 yards down and all the way across the field. But that's what happens when Jalen Hurts doesn't get any pressure. He will set his feet and go.
1: It's the end of the first quarter. The Eagles are driving, but the Titans are winning 7-0.
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3: 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Tennessee leads Philadelphia 7-0 as we begin the second quarter.
10: The Eagles have had the ball for 12 minutes and 1 second. The Titans have had it for 2 minutes and 59 seconds. The Titans lead the Eagles 7-0 going to the second quarter. Amani Hooker with the 90-yard interception return. Cam Ward with the fourth and goal sneak for a touchdown. The second quarter starts with the Eagles driving. First and 10 at the Titans 24-yard line. And it's Jalen Hurts operating the Eagles from right to left. And from an empty backfield, takes a shotgun snap, facing pressure, throws. It's a low ball, but it's caught. And then turning upfield is Devontae Smith, the Slim Reaper, as they call him. 6 feet, 170 pounds. And Amani Hooker made the tackle after a 9-yard completion.
0: Real good job by Amani Hooker, not letting him break out of that tackle. You gave his height and his measurements right there as far as his weight. Don't let him go any further. Hold him at the chains, man. You got a blade of grass that you can defend as they go to second and one here.
10: From the Titans, just outside the Titans' 15-yard line. It's Shipley in the backfield. Barkley still on the bench with a single. And Hurts will turn, and he'll hand to Shipley right at the Titans. He has the first down, and he is crushed at the 11-yard line after getting 4 or 5 yards on the play by Kevin Winston Jr., who's been active in this game.
0: Just nothing special about that play right there, Taylor. You got to be able to just hold your man and shed those blocks again. The Eagles are doing a really good job in their double teams. They know they got to help these new guys if they kind of move positions, and they got a new center in right now at Drew Kendall. Jefferson is doing as much as he possibly can, but you can't do much when you got a right guard that's helping you as well.
10: First and 10 for Hurts, and Bigsby is the back behind it. Jalen takes the snap and hands to Bigsby. From the 11, Bigsby tries patiently and gets pushed all the way inside the 5, down to the 3. He was stopped around the 8 or 9, but the brotherly shove isn't just for inches to go. It's during plays, too, and they picked up about 7 or 8 on that play, and it'll be second and short for the Eagles just outside the 2-yard line.
0: Real good job right there by Bigsby. You got to call it good when it's good, man. He saw Jeffrey Simmons penetrate right there, and he cut left behind Jeff and ended up getting those extra yards.
10: 15 plays for the Eagles on the first drive. No points. 11th play of this drive. Second and 1 from the Titans 2. Eagles could still get a first down. Bunch formation. 3 tight ends in the game. Turn hand to Bigsby. Bigsby waiting, diving, and that is an Eagles touchdown. As Tank Bigsby
1: who had 11 touchdowns in his career, has his first of 2026 off the bench in relief of Saquon Barkley.
0: They're just leaning on this defense right now. Again, they're, I'm sure, like us, they saw the Jets game last week. You got to be able to get off in those type of situations right there and stop the run. You can't continue to just fight and trade one block for another. Got to win at the point of attack.
1: What's that, 27 defensive plays the Titans have already been on the field for here in the first half of the game. And now Jake Elliott will come in to kick it. Braden Mann will hold it. Rocco Underwood, the rookie from Florida, is the long snapper for the Eagles. Good exchange, and Elliott sends it straight through. 12:49 to go in the second quarter. We are tied at 7 in Nashville.
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3: Titans and Eagles knotted at 7, 12:49 left here in the first half. Taylor Zarzer, you mentioned it earlier. This is supposed to be the hottest game in the history of Nissan Stadium. Cloud cover and a nearby shower kept it at 88 at kickoff. It's 91, feels like 98, and again, we're not even to the second half. It's going to be a cooker out here. It misses the mark of being the hottest game in NFL, in Nissan Stadium history because of what the temperature was at kickoff.
1: I'm okay with that. Thank you very much.
3: Yes, thank you. That's a gift.
1: Elliott kicks it. DK comes up to the 7 to field at 15, 20, 25, 30, and he's tackled there. Let's get another pinnacle sideline report from Brad Hopkins as the offense comes out on the field. Hop, time to sustain a drive.
11: Absolutely. What's working for the Eagles are those long, sustained drives in this heat, wearing on the defense. The Titans have to have a similar approach, maybe playing the sticks like we're seeing Jalen Hurts do this afternoon. Leaning on this defense will definitely make them tired, but winning the time of possession today is exactly what they need to start doing right now.
1: Yeah, be physical here. You said it, Hop. Well done. Cam Ward under center here on the third offensive possession and tosses it to Tajay Spears. Spears left side, doesn't get much, but falls forward to the 31-yard line. Gets a yard or two there on first down, and to be second down and 8. Tajay in his fourth year out of Tulane. 5 touches last week, Ramon, for 24 yards. Second and 8. With Spears still in the game. And Pollard out at the moment. Cam Ward is under center. Tight ends to each side of the formation and 2 receivers to each side as well. Helm goes in motion. It's given to to Tajay, and following Helm, he gets right near a first down, right at the marker at the 39-yard line. Nice burst of speed there by Tajay. Tackled eventually by Cooper DeJean. It is right at the mark, and it is a first down.
0: Beautiful play, man. And again, that's two running plays in a row. The first one was a quick toss to Tajay. Tight end got spooked right there as he had a little penetration to make Tajay go down. Cut back inside. That play was all downhill. So we got whistles.
1: I believe replay assist might want to take a look at this. Late, great Coach Mack calls it.
2: After replay assist, the runner was short of the line to gain. It'll be third down and a half yard.
1: That
2: third
1: new
2: down and a half yard.
1: Technology, second year in the league that Coach Mack called Hawkeye Pierce. I wish we didn't have Hawkeye Pierce right now. Third and inches instead of first and 10.
0: Not a bad run, Seal. And again, you're looking for short downs right here. This should be an attainable one right here, Taylor. So we got a second. What's
2: clock
0: a third?
2: 25. Thank you.
0: Third and really short here. This is where you just got to. This is an attitude run right here. Just get the next down. More whistles.
1: We're having a conversation here about it as the officiating crew.
2: After discussion, it is third down. Third down and a half yard.
1: Yeah, that's correct. Clay Martin, well done. Today's referee talking to some conferring with officials after the technology told them that as well. Ward is under center. Three backs behind Cam in the backfield. He'll hand it to Pollard trying the left side. 45, 50, out of bounds into Eagles territory following two other running mates in the backfield behind him. He needed a yard. He got 13.
0: This is just complimentary football right here. Keeping your defense on the sideline, but a nice toss right there. And Tony Pollard, again, still has that speed. As you saw, that Eagles defense kind of shrink towards the middle, and they use it against him to go outside.
1: David Martin Robinson and Tajay Spears blocking in front
0: all
1: for Pollard.
0: All hands on deck.
1: Ties the longest run of the season for the Titans. First and 10 for the home team at the Eagles' 49-yard line. And a handoff goes to Spears again. Tajay tries the left side. He dances outside. Tries to spin away from an Eagles defender. But Quinyon Mitchell got him on the ground at the 45. And a late flag comes in at the end of the play. Some jawing going on downfield. Let's see what this is about.
0: On point at the white shirts.
1: All, there's three, four officials talking about this. Clay Martin, today's referee. Let's see what this is about.
2: After the play was over, personal foul, unnecessary roughness. Number zero of the offense. 15-yard penalty from the dead ball spot. It is second down.
1: Boy, you don't want to hear that.
0: No.
1: Calvin Ridley, we haven't called his name, wasn't targeted last week. And he gets a personal foul at the end of the play.
0: Yeah, you kind of saw him at the end right there. You had a safety that came down on him and hit him, and there's been a lot of shoving each other around as well. They did it with Michael Robinson as well. You got to walk away from those circumstances. It was just petty.
1: You got to swallow your whistle, too.
0: Yeah.
1: I mean, that
0: That's
1: is
0: petty.
1: It was petty. And their both just had hands on each other. There was nothing aggressive. Second and 21 for the Titans now. Back near their own 40-yard line. Ward is in shotgun formation. Pollard in the backfield. Throws underneath Gunnar Helm. Makes the catch and then slips on the turf at the 45-yard line in front of Cooper DeJean. So this is going to be third and long now. Gunnar Helm has a catch in all 18 games he's played in the National Football League. But this is going to be third and 16 for the Titans.
0: Now, again, Cam got the ball out. There's a little bit of pressure up front right there. And he was just going to where the zone allowed him to. Just a good tackle right there by Cooper DeJean. But also, Gunnar Helm's feet went underneath him on the turf, and he slipped.
1: Ward's alone in the backfield. He has three receivers to the left side of the pattern and two more to the right. Can Cam throw a seed over the middle and keep this drive going? Takes the shotgun snap. Facing some pressure.
0: Yep,
1: there are flags everywhere. And he's just going to dump it off into the Titans bench.
0: Win out of Oscars, Taylor. Probably at the beginning of the year, I think that was a little bit of defensive holding from Peter.
1: Skoronski yelling at the referee.
2: Personal foul, face mask. Offense number 77. Penalties declined. Fourth down.
1: Skoronski totally disagrees, says he was held on the play.
10: You're getting another look at this here, Ramon.
0: He was held. You can't. You got to allow him to go. What happened right there? There is the ability of gamesmanship where you can pick one another. And what happened was, as the D-tackle was going out wide, he pulled Peter by the inside seam of his shoulder pad, and you cannot do that while you're going upfield. That is a defensive holding call.
10: Guys, I know this is the Titans Radio Network, but when you see those two calls that went against the Titans, you'll understand why there's frustration in Ramon's voice. Tommy Townsend had a 65-yard punt the first time. Now he's punting from left to right this time. Covey from the 11 spins in traffic, gets away from a couple of Titans and is tackled at the 19-yard line, and that's where the Eagles will take over. That was a 44-yard punt and a 10-yard return. 7-7. 9:27 to go, second quarter.
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24: Hi, I'm Nicole Kidman. 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A center that specializes in pediatric cancer? Yeah, it does belong there. At Vanderbilt Health and Monroe Carroll Jr. Children's Hospital, they know that solving the most complex problems prepares them to solve any problem. 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
3: 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Nissan Stadium, knotted at 7 apiece, 9:27 left here in the first half. And in this battle of the trenches, Ramon Foster, the Titans D-line has found some advantages in first and second down. You have them in their territory pretty decently there. If you could make something happen right here, you might be able to get your ball back pretty quickly. Maybe even add to your score if you do something right.
0: Sometimes these games are all about field position. Getting the three and out right here, not allowing them to get first down after first down, and setting yourself up that the offense can get more of an opportunity before the half.
10: Robert Saleh spent that timeout livid with the officiating crew and let them know about it after a couple of calls went against his team. From the 19-yard line, Hurts is under center. And on a sweep, it's Hollywood Brown around the left side. They're both built about exactly the same. Brown a little shorter than Devontae Smith. And on that sweep, he got 7, maybe 8 yards. It's the first time he's touched the football this year. Eighth-year man out of Oklahoma.
0: Yeah, he's got some get about him, man. He's kind of switched from teams to teams. He really hadn't defined his role in the NFL. But that sweep play right there, it could have been a holding call on that one, Taylor, if they were actually calling it fair here.
10: 9 yards for Brown on first down. It'll be third and a long one for Hurts. He'll turn. He'll fake the handoff. Play action surveys. Throws downfield and to the sideline. Devontae Smith makes the catch in front of Micah Robinson for 18 more yards. First down, Eagles.
0: Just called him right there in between the zone of Cody Barton and Micah Robinson, man. A flag route to the sideline, and they did a quick count as well and didn't allow this Titans defense to get set as they're at the line of scrimmage now.
10: Saquon Barkley still out of the game. Stinger on the first play. He keeps moving his neck around on the sideline, trying to loosen it up. From the 46-yard line, Hurts hands it off to Bigsby, and Bigsby dives down in front
1: in front of a couple of Titans defenders. I see Anthony Hill Jr. there and Truman Jones out of Havid, who of course came over to the Titans last year off of New England's practice squad, made the team this year. It'll be second and eight after the Eagles picked up two.
0: Where's Truman Jones from again? What school?
1: Havid. Second and eight, Eagles at their own 48-yard line. It's a 30th play for the Eagles on offense so far. Titans have run 13. Hurts in shotgun formation by himself back there. Takes the snap. Looks around. Pocket collapsing. He is flushed out to the right. Jeffrey Simmons chases him into the bench, and Hurts doesn't get much. It'll be third and long now for Hurts and the Eagles offense.
0: Real good job right there, man, by the interior defensive line. Jordan Elliott ended up getting the push, what you've been looking for this backups on Cam Jurgens at left guard, and flushed Jalen Hurts out to their offensive right, and Jeffrey Simmons was there to clean that up.
1: What did Rhett Ryan just talk to you about?
0: You got to be able to affect
1: play
0: him. Yep,
1: here.
0: Absolutely.
1: Third and nine, as that's a tackle for loss for Simmons. The Eagles are 4-for-6 on third down today, and they'll snap this one from their own 47-yard line. Halfway into the second quarter, knotted at 7. 2 on the play clock. 1. And Hurts does get it off. Takes a shotgun snap. Surveying, pressured, up the middle of the field. Takes off, and he gives himself up about 2 or 3 yards short of the first down as he slides down just inside the Titans' 47-yard line. Jermaine Johnson forced him to the ground. And let's see if the Eagles' offense stays out here near midfield. At least initially they are. It's fourth and about 2.5. Philly has to get to the Titans' 44-yard line. 6:40 to go in the first half. Will Shipley's in the backfield with Hurts, who's in shotgun formation. Let's see, are they going to snap this or just try to draw the Titans off? Instead, a whistle, and the Eagles are calling timeout.
2: Timeout by the Eagles. Their first, 30 seconds.
1: This is the 14th meeting between the Titans and the Eagles. It's only the fourth in Nashville, Tennessee. How about this? The Eagles swept the Houston Oilers 6-0. The Titans lead the series 5-2, winning 26-23 in overtime in 2018, the last time they played in Nashville. I know that's a game you remember, Rhett Ryan.
3: Absolutely. There's been some really good performances against the Eagles in this building. I remember Kenny Britt had a game where I thought he was going to break Flipper Anderson's receiving record in a single game that's been around for a long time.
1: Saquon Barkley has been out of the game with an injury. Dallas Goedert is out of the game for the Eagles as well. 4th and 2 for the Eagles, staying on the field after calling the timeout. They need 2.5 yards to get to the 44-yard line. Titans showing pressure. Hurts in shotgun. Takes the snap. Here comes a four-man rush. Hurts throws. Short side. It's caught. Dontavian Wicks for the first down. Found a soft spot near the Titans bench. Micah Robinson pushes him out at the 41-yard line. They needed 3. They got 5.
0: Just got to have good eyes right there, man. They brought Dontavian Wicks in motion right there. You just kind of lose him right there on that out route, and you can't drop too deep in coverage again. They're using spacing against this Titans zone defense that they're in right now, where they're playing back and they hit them underneath and plate the sticks. Gotta have good eyes.
1: Feels like the Eagles have been on the field on offense the entirety of this first half. 7-7, just over 5 minutes to go, second quarter, and they're driving inside Titans territory at the 42-yard line. Hurts tosses it back to Shipley. Shipley left side gets hit and then tackled out of bounds near the 35, call it the 34-yard line, 7 yards for one of the 3 Eagles tailbacks on first down. Solomon Thomas had the tackle.
0: That's a quick pitch right there to the running back on their offensive left side. You got guys that are around the ball, got to get him down a whole lot sooner than what they are. The one-arm grabs won't do it against a guy like Shipley.
1: Jeffrey Simmons out of the game right now. 6 quarterback pressures last week, already in the backfield 4 times today. 18 minutes the Eagles have been on offense so far in this game. And this is a 2nd and 2 from the Titans 33. Hurts hands to Bigsby. Bigsby's hit in the backfield. Tackled for loss at the 35-yard line. That is Nazir Stackhouse, second year out of Georgia, claimed off waivers 2 weeks ago, making a big play there to force a third down.
0: This is how you make this Eagles offense make decisions, man. You got to beat them up the middle with a quick arm over. Good job right there by Nazir Stackhouse. And again, their backs aren't looking to cut, Taylor. You got to make them cut because they feel so good about their interior OL, even with subs in.
1: Big Jeff's back on the field, Ramon, for this third and three. Eagles at the 35-yard line. Two backs in the backfield joining Hurts, who's in pistol set. Three left on the play clock. He'll turn, he'll hand, and he'll keep it himself instead. And he's right near a first down marker with flags that come on the field as Hurts ran around the edge on the right side. Let's see what this flag is about. Everything's gone against the Titans so far in this game. Still discussing it.
2: During the run, illegal use of hands to the face. Defense number 33. We'll add 5 yards to the end of the run. Automatic first down.
1: It's on Cedric Gray, playing in his first game of the season. Hurts, instead of handing it off, kept it himself. Hurts did put his hand on the face of Johnny Munt, the tight end. So to be clear, we'll admit it when it's a Titans penalty. And it was.
0: Pre-snap, you had defensive line coach Aaron Whitecotton pointing to that right side as if they've seen that tendency or formation before. He knew it was going right. Just got called again.
1: Eagles at the Titans 26-yard line. Hurts will turn in hand. And it, trying the right side, getting not much, is Will Shipley there. Jeffrey Simmons was all over him right at the where the ball was snapped. Cedric Gray in there as well, second and 10.
0: Jacob Martin did a real good job of setting the edge right there. Nothing crazy about it, just forced it back inside, and you got Jeff running to the ball. That's what you want from your veteran leaders. Got to keep them close to the line of scrimmage.
1: Every Eagles drive has been 10-plus plays. This is the 11th play of the drive. Second and 10, Eagles from the Titans' 26-yard line. And Hurts takes a shotgun snap, surveys, wants to dump it off, does. Shipley trying to find somewhere to run, tackle for loss by Alante Taylor. That's his second TFL. It's the Titans' fifth here in the first half. It'll be third and long for Philly.
0: You got to think about what Philly's doing. They're keeping it real simple right now. They don't have Dallas Goedert. They also don't have Saquon Barkley. They're trying to find any way to keep this offense flowing.
1: Third and 12, Eagles from the Titans' 28-yard line. Hurts in shotgun with Shipley to his left. Two receivers to each side of the pattern. Remember, Dallas Goedert isn't in the game. He's questionable to return. Neither is Saquon Barkley. Hurts takes the shotgun snap, facing pressure from the Titans. Gets crushed by Jeff as he throws, and it's caught down at the 10-yard line. It's Dontavian Wicks in front of Amani Hooker for a first down. Jalen took a shot from Big Jeff and delivered an accurate ball for 15 yards and an Eagles first down.
0: Just a half a second too late right there. Jeffrey Simmons plowed through some offensive linemen.
1: First and 10 from the 13-yard line. Shipley right side. Shipley again crushed by Solomon Thomas right where they snapped it from. Nothing on first down. It'll be second and 10.
0: Good job by Solomon again. The opportunities are coming.
1: That is the two-minute warning as the Titans defense tries to bow their neck. It's 7-7 in Nashville.
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1: Yard line. 7-7 the score. Another lengthy drive for Philadelphia. Hurts is in shotgun. Three receivers to the left. One more to the right. He brings Devontae Smith in motion, and he'll hand it to him straight ahead and down to the 10. And Femiola Dejo is tackled. There are flags down in the backfield. And it's going to go against the Philadelphia Eagles. That'll be the first Philly penalty of the game, and the Titans, I believe, will accept it. Let's hear the announcement.
2: 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Offense, number 51, 10-yard penalty, second down.
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1: Cam Jurgens, first start ever at left guard today. He's been the center for the Eagles since Jason Kelce retired, but moved over to left guard with Landon Dickerson injured today, and Drew Kendall getting the start at center. So now it's second and 19 for the Eagles. Back at the Titans' 22-yard line. Hurts takes the shotgun snap, surveys, looks around. He's hitting pressure. He rolls out, throws downfield to the end zone, and Devontae Smith makes the touchdown catch. 22-yard touchdown pass from Jalen Hurts to Devontae Smith. The Titans got good pressure there for Smith. Hurts out of the pocket, but he is so good, Ramon, when he's running to his right, and he throws a touchdown to Smith.
4: He is, man. Again, you got to have good eyes and keep him out of the backfield when you're playing safety here, man. Devontae is a guy you never want to lose, and he ran one of those transcontinentals that Coach Mack talked about and just beat Amani behind him right there. Got to be good and be able to break on that one.
1: 30-second touchdown catch for Devontae Smith in the National Football League. Jalen Hurts has thrown 114 touchdowns in his career. And the extra point by Jake Elliott is up and good. Eagles lead the Titans now 14-7.
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1: From the SeatGeek Broadcast Center, 1:49 to go in the first half. The Philadelphia Eagles lead the Tennessee Titans 14-7. Titans about to get the football back. Taylor Zarzur, Tajay Spears, has shown some flashes so far today. Last season, he tied for the league lead among running backs in missed tackles forced on catches. Let's see if the Titans could maybe get him a little bit involved in the pass game here as well on this two-minute drill. Yeah, because you have all three timeouts at your disposal that are left, and 1:49 left.

0: left on the clock. Try to get something out of this drive, Ramon. Try to get a few points before you go to the locker room and stay on the field and not let Jalen Hurts have the football again. Man holding, Elliott kicking, dirty ball that bounces at the 5, lands at the 1. DK returns it from there up the 25, 30, and almost broke it. I mean, almost broke it. Bones Fossil jumped in the sky because he knew if he broke that tackle, he was gone. But that is where the Titans will start on offense at their own 30-yard line. This is the 14th snap for the Titans on offense against 40 for Philadelphia here.
1: It's just not sustainable. And that last drive, two big penalties has brought you back and just ended it for you. They had a little bit of momentum. And here's the thing with this drive. You don't have to be in a rush. 145 is a long time when you got 3 timeouts.
0: 3 receivers to the left, 1 to the right. With Tate going in motion. Cam Ward in shotgun, takes the snap. Spears leaves the backfield, throws to Tajay short. Tajay gets a couple of yards, and he's wrapped up as Jahad Campbell makes the tackle in the open field after a gain of 2, 2nd and 8.
1: And if you look at this Phillies defense, they got a little bit of a fence behind this front 7. They're dropping linebackers as well. They got 2 safety backs in the corners of playing off as well, and they're letting everything stay underneath. You got to find a way if you can, Ward, to attack this.
0: 1:15 left on the clock, and now a whistle. What is this conversation about? And it's Clay Martin.
2: The ruling on the field of the previous play that it was a catch is now under review.
0: This could actually benefit the Titans here because that ball was jarred loose at the end as Spears was tackled by Campbell. They'll review it. We'll take a break and come right back.
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7: 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Morgan says gold could reach $6,000 an ounce by year-end. 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
0: Still waiting for the call from referee Clay Martin. I think they were trying to figure out how much time was left on the clock and what most likely would be called an incompletion. Let's hear.
2: After review, we did have a catch, but before the runner was down, the ball was loosed and fumbled backwards out of bounds. Since that aspect of the play has changed, this will require a 10-second runoff. Tennessee has declined to take a timeout to avoid that. Please set the game clock to 140. We'll subtract 10 to 130. and both clocks will start on my snap. Play clock to 30, please.
0: Okay, so you get 2 yards. The ball went out of bounds, and you save about 13 seconds. Going back from 117 to 113, Titans second and 8 at their own 32-yard line, trailing 14-7 in the game to the Eagles. Cam Ward just is ready for them to spot the ball, as the Ole Miss Rebels like to say. What a big win that was against Lane Kiffin and LSU last night. Cam Ward in shotgun, Spears to his right. Now the clock starts running. Three receivers to the left, one to the right. Cam takes the snap, drifts back, now steps up and gets sacked back at the 27-yard line. And that sack goes to Nolan Smith, one of 5 Georgia Bulldogs on Vic Fangio's defense. It'll be 3rd and long.
1: It was. And you see them again up front. You have a tight end that ended up just checking Nolan Smith into the sack. Actually, Cam was trying to push up vertical in the pocket and just simply ran into Nolan as he just was getting help outside.
0: And the Eagles called timeout, Ramon. Their second charge timeout of the half. So it'll be 3rd and 13 for the Titans offense at their own 27-yard line.
1: Oh, yeah, they're bringing the best pass rushers right now. They know the Titans need yards. They understand they're probably not going to put it on the ground here as they need points going into the half as the Eagles get it after half as well.
0: Two receivers make it 3 receivers to the left and 1 to the right. Spears in the backfield with Ward on the 3rd and 13. Cam brings helm in motion. From the top to the bottom. Throws a bullet over the middle. That's caught for a first down. And that's past midfield. Alec Io Manor. A seed from Ward. Dio Manor on a slant. And Zach Bond made the tackle after a 27-yard completion from Ward to Io Manor. Clock running, under a minute to go. Titans have all 3 of their timeouts. Cam takes a shotgun snap, 55 left. Dumps it off to Spears out of the backfield. He turns upfield, 30, 25, 20. Gets inside the 20, down to the 16-yard line. 2 big chunk plays in a row. That's down to the 18-yard line. And that is 28 yards on the play. And with 42 seconds to go in the half, the Titans will burn their first timeout. There you go.
1: Real good job right there, man. Being able to just get some explosive plays. What a nice slant right there. 2 plays to go to Alec Io Manor and some run after as well. And again, this Philly defense is predicated on getting pressure up front. They got a lot of first round and big time guys up front. And he was able to just have a drop off to Tajay Spears there.
0: That Alec Io Manor catch is the longest play of the season. 28 yards. And guess what? They did it again on the next play.
1: Beautiful play back-to-back right there again. They are dropping back in covers. Look like they're in a little bit of a cover 4. Either way, they're trying to protect the big plays, and Cam is finding guys with the slant with Ellick and also the drop-off to Tajay to allow him to have some yak.
0: Man, that is exactly.
1: He looks a little banged up here, too.
0: Spears does, yes, yeah. On the sideline. So Pollard is in the game. 1st and 10 for the Titans from the Eagles' 18-yard line. Moving from left to right, moves Pollard to his right in shotgun. Cam takes the snap, hands to Pollard underneath. Pollard looking for running room, and he gets down to the 16-yard line where Arnold Ebikadi makes the tackle, and the Titans call timeout with 37 seconds left. They have 1 timeout remaining in this half.
1: Not bad. I'm not mad at that play, man. That was a draw that was handed off to Pollard right there. You got to have your offensive line retrace the defensive lineman and not allow them back upfield. That's a slow developing play, and this defense got some real quick twitch guys right here. But that run, TZ, keeps this defense honest and may allow Cam to see something down the field in these next few downs.
0: Remember when I said they got to get points out of this drive?
1: Yeah.
0: Well, now I'm getting greedy. Let's get a touchdown here on this drive. 2nd and 8 for the Titans from the Eagles 16-yard line. 3 receivers to the left, 1 to the right. Cam in shotgun with Pollard next to him, trying to draw somebody off sides. There's movement up there. J.C. Latham says that an Eagle went into the neutral zone, Jalen Carter.
1: I don't know if he got back right there. J.C. moved immediately when he crossed that line of scrimmage.
0: Another lengthy discussion by the officiating crew.
1: Ah.
0: Every time they've gotten together, they've called it against the Titans. Let's hope this is a different scenario.
2: The defender did not get in the neutral zone. Therefore, we have a false start. Offense number 55. 5-yard penalty. Second down.
0: What do you think of that one?
1: I thought he crossed over. Maybe Jalen Carter was back further than he needed to be on that play, where he gave himself a little bit of grace to get across. I would have called it.
0: Second and 13, Titans, from the Eagles' 21-yard line with 38 seconds to go in the half. 3-by-1 receivers for Titans in this snap. Ward looking left. Nobody open. Shuffles his feet. Looking around. Facing pressure. Gets rid of it. Throws it into the bench. He lives to see another play as he was pressured that time by Jalix Hunt. It'll be third and long for the Titans.
1: And they're rushing forward and dropping everybody back. This is what you do against young quarterbacks, man. Force these guys to make decisions. I thought Cam drifted a little bit further than he needed to and could have pushed up in the pockets. You had that guard center triangle, gave him enough room up front. But this is what you do. You want to force him to roll out right there.
0: Third and 13 from the 21-yard line. Titans have one timeout left with 30 seconds to go in the half. They trail 14-7. Two receivers to each side of the pattern. Pollard stands towards left. As Cam's in shotgun, it'll be a handoff to Tony. Tony trying to get free, and he's not going to get much. He's going to get a few yards down to the 20-yard line. And the clock is going to run. The Eagles aren't going to stop it. So Coach Sala will stop it to make this Joey Sly field goal attempt the last play of the first half. Clock's at 10 now. Standing next to the official just waiting. And he will call timeout with 3 seconds to go in the half. Well, I know it was a conservative call,
1: yeah,
0: but you must get points out of the drive.
1: You don't want to hurt yourself any more than you did. That false start right there by J.C. Latham, it is what it is on that one. The referee is at his discretion, and he called it a false start. But what you didn't want to do is get more penalties or make yourself have an incompletion or give the Eagles way too much time right there. In the red zones, three rules, man. No sacks, no penalties, and no turnovers.
0: Morgan Cox is playing in his 252nd game, sixth most among active players. He's a long snapper. Tommy Townsend's the holder. Joey Sly will kick it from the left hash. It's a 37-yard field goal attempt. Sly in his eighth year out of Virginia Tech as they wait, because the Eagles are now going to burn their last time out to try to ice Joey Sly, which seems impossible with temperatures in the mid-90s today in Nashville, Tennessee. Sly had an outstanding training camp and a good week last week, making a 42-yard field goal and an extra point. Made 5-9 kicks last year over 50 yards, which is a franchise record. But again, this is just a 37-yard attempt. And Cox just waits for Sly and Townsend to get set. Good snap, good hold. Sly lets it fly, and it's good. At the end of the first half, the Philadelphia Eagles lead the Tennessee Titans 14-10.
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0: Carolina leads Atlanta 13-0. Chuba Hubbard caught a touchdown pass from Bryce Young. Cooper Rush has turned it over twice for the Falcons. The Ravens lead New Orleans 14-6. Derrick Henry scored from a yard out to open the scoring. Rashad Bateman had a 22-yard touchdown catch from Lamar Jackson. The Vikings lead the Bears 6-3. Caleb Williams threw an interception to Byron Murphy. Carson Wentz is playing quarterback for Minnesota, still without starter Kyler Murray. Will Reichert has made field goals from 35 and 49 yards to give the Vikings the lead. The Bengals are on top of the Texans 7-0. Joe Burrow threw a touchdown pass to Jamar Chase from 32 yards away. Cincinnati is looking to start 2-0 for the first time ever under Zach Taylor. The Patriots are on top of the Steelers 10-0. Travion Henderson ran for a 39-yard touchdown in the first quarter. New England has fumbled twice. Pittsburgh has fumbled once. The Green Bay Packers lead the New York Jets 7-0. That game actually just tied 7-7. Jordan Love found Marshawn Lloyd from 6 yards out to open the scoring for Green Bay halfway through the second. Tampa Bay is tied at 6 with Cleveland. Baker Mayfield threw an interception of Miles Harden. Deshaun Watson has completed his first 6 of his 8 passes for 49 yards. Later today, the Jags are in Denver to battle the Broncos. Both teams are 14-4 since the start of the last season. Best of the AFC. The Raiders are 1-0. They're in Los Angeles to take on the Chargers. Vegas hasn't started 2-0 since 2021. The Seattle Seahawks hit the road to take on the Cardinals. Drew Locke is set to make his first start since week 18 of 2024 with the New York Giants. The Washington Commanders face the Dallas Cowboys in NFC East action. The Cowboys have never started 0-2 in divisional games of the Dak Prescott era. The Miami Dolphins are on the West Coast to face the 49ers. San Fran has won 4 straight home openers since 2022, one of 5 teams to do so. And tonight, on Sunday Night Football, the Indianapolis Colts take the NFL's longest losing streak to Kansas City to take on the Chiefs, having lost 8 in a row. Here in Nashville, the Eagles lead the Titans 14-10.
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17: 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Titans Radio Halftime is powered by the Tennessee Lottery, and it's time for Foster's Focus with Ramon Foster. They're getting there. This is a much better result than what we talked about after two quarters last week. However, it's still not enough. They trail 14-10.
1: It's not enough because the offense hadn't been on the field long enough. The one drop that they had after the interception, they started with a first, with a three and out, get the interception, go score, and then they start their second drive, and that second drive was riddled by penalties that cost them and took them out of real manageable down and distances. That's where Philly has taken advantage of this team today, so you need more of that, Rhett. Clean up the little stuff, and you see you're able to run on this team. You're capable of moving the ball as well. How they ended this half, you want a little bit more of that, but Cam being able to dot the ball to his wide receivers and running backs.
17: Yeah, and they allowed 132 yards rushing last week against the Washington Commanders. You're right, they are able to do that. I think what we'd like to see is them get to Jalen Hurts a little more on the D-line part of things, too.
1: It is, man. And the interior of that offensive line has been solid, even with backups. And what you have to do is flush Jalen Hurts and get him off of his spot and force him to run. I'm with the idea of making this guy get outside of the pocket, because the longer he can set his feet, the more the routes get open, because it stresses the back end of this Titans defense.
17: You know, what they really need, Ramon, is a play a lot like this one in the first half.
0: David Martin, Robinson, and Pollard are in the backfield behind Ward. Bunch formation, tight ends to each side. Cam tries to dive himself. Dives to the end zone. Wait for the call. Did he get in? They're talking about it. They're looking at the pile. That is a Titans touchdown.
17: You're doggone right it is. That's your Tennessee Lottery power play. I hear Ramon grunting during the play as well. Did you know that there are two convenient ways to purchase Tennessee Lottery tickets? 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Play here, play there, play everywhere in Tennessee. And at halftime, the Titans trail the Philadelphia Eagles 14-10.
13: 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Titans football resumes in 2 minutes.
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17: All right, we're back at Nissan Stadium, week 2 of the regular season, as the Titans trail the Philadelphia Eagles 14-10. Some stats to note from the first half. You're talking, let's take a look here at some of the Cam Ward, 5 of 9, 63, and includes a 1-yard rushing, 4-yard rushing touchdown, I should say, in that scoring drive. Tony Pollard, 5 for 20. Tajay Spears, 3 for 13 on the ground. Through the air, it's Tajay Spears with 2 for 29. And the time of possession has just been out of whack in this for sure, as the Eagles have led that one most of this ball game. Here is a club that you'll want to get into as third quarter action is about to begin, and the third quarter is fueled by Citgo. 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The Eagles won the toss. They elected to defer their option to this, the second half. So Philadelphia gets the ball to start the third quarter. And here to call it, Taylor Zarzer and Ramon Foster.
0: I know your computer was crashing on you as you were trying to get that there. How about this? The yep. last thing you were going to read, Rick?
17: Yep.
0: The Eagles have had it for 21 minutes and 50 seconds.
17: Wow.
0: The Titans just for 8 minutes and 10 seconds.
17: And yet they only trail by 4.
0: Right, you're
17: that
0: right
17: there. That
0: was
17: the message to Ramon and I, that yeah. Ramon a few minutes ago, is this is a much better result than what we had through 30 minutes of play a week ago. However, it is not enough. You got to keep your foot on the gas, but the execution is getting better.
0: Yeah, and look, there's no question the execution's better. The how fundamentally sound they've been in every phase has been better. But I am sure Robert Saleh will be the first to say the Titans didn't show up to be better today. The Titans showed up to win today, and they have a chance to do that with 30 minutes to go.
1: They do, and Philly's recipe has been very simple, man. They're not doing anything over the top. They're attracting you with the run game and making you sink down towards the line of scrimmage, and Jalen Hurts is just finding his way through the Titans zone. The Titans have this opportunity. What the Commanders did to him last week wasn't just, hey, it's going to go away. That same attack is there. You just got to stay on the field a little bit longer and not have bad referee calls right there from the defensive line. That was a holding, I will say, on Philly last half.
0: It was. And all three times the Eagles have had 10-plus play drives in the first half that resulted in 2 touchdowns. Of course, Amani Hooker had the interception as the Eagles were driving deep in Titans territory. And the Titans defense get off the field on this first drive of the second half. Joey Sly is going to kick it deep with Covey and Shipley back there, and it bounces and doesn't get into the landing zone. So there's going to be flags on the Titans here, and Joey Sly's upset with himself. Of course, first kick of the year went out of bounds.
2: Kickoff short of the landing zone by Tennessee, number 6. The ball is placed at the 40-yard line. First down.
0: Again, had that in the first game, and now it went out of bounds, and this time it doesn't reach the landing zone. So very good field position for the Eagles to start the second half. Saquon Barkley is on the field, Ramon. First play of the first half was crushed by Jeffrey Simmons for no gain and went out of the game, and he is back for the first time since. He is standing behind Jalen Hurts, 2 receivers to each side of the formation, and Hurts is under center. From the 40-yard line, Hurts brings Brown in motion. He'll turn, he'll feed Barkley. Barkley around the right side with flags everywhere. Gets out of bounds for almost nothing. Michael Robinson, John Franklin Myers in pursuit.
2: Holding. Offense number 56. 10-yard penalty at the previous spot. First down.
0: That's Tyler Steen, 4 years at Vanderbilt, last year at Alabama, committing the penalty to start the second half.
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0: So there you go. Go backwards on the first play. First and 20 now for the Eagles at their own 30-yard line.
1: And should be called out to. The Titans had 5 defensive linemen right there at the line of scrimmage as well, with Jake Martin and John Franklin Myers, Jeffrey Simmons, all a part of this one at the line of scrimmage too, to stop this run because Saquon is back.
0: 3 receivers to the right, 2 to the left. Empty backfield for Hurts on this first and 20. Barkley goes to the bench. No one in the backfield. Hurts surveys, scans, throws to a tight end underneath. That's Johnny Munt, who makes the catch at the 35, turns upfield to the 36. And that'll be a gain of 6 on the play. You don't see Dallas Goedert out there right now. He left the game in the first half. It'll be second and 14. Now for the Eagles from their own 36-yard line. breaking the huddle. Barkley back in the game, in the backfield with Hurts. Two receivers to each side of the pattern. Hurts with a long snap count, in shotgun. Takes the snap, drifts back, flags down at the jump. He takes off past the 40 and gives himself up around the 42-yard line. Yeah. It's another penalty on the Eagles.
2: Illegal formation. Offense. Number 65 was not on the line of scrimmage. 5-yard penalty. We play second down.
0: Please tell me more about Rocky McElhaney.
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0: I love it when you do that read. Second and 19 now for the Eagles. Around their 30-yard line. Just a minute and a half into the second half. Three receivers to the left, two to the right. Empty backfield for Hurts. Long snap count again for Jalen. There's still five left on the play clock. Now three. And takes the snap. Four-man pressure. Titans trying to get home. Hurts is in trouble. Dancing. Jermaine Johnson almost got him. Hurts is hit as he throws. It is caught upfield. And it's caught at the 37-yard line. Amani Hooker makes the tackle on Will Shipley. Boy, the Titans were all over Jalen Hurts on that play.
1: They did everything but get him down right there. And Jalen Hurts is a strong quarterback. That's the only way he was able to get that ball out right there. He tossed that. Usually that ball goes in the opposite direction, but it ended up going to one of his receivers.
0: Jeffrey Simmons crushed him.
1: Yeah.
0: As he threw that ball and almost got home. Third and 12 now for the Eagles. They're 6 of 9 on third down today. Shotgun snap. Four-man pressure. Hurts is in trouble. Hurts.
1: There it is.
0: Got him. Jacob Martin with the sack. And the Eagles, for the first time today, will have to punt.
17: And that Kroger sack for cash means $100 to Second Harvest Food Bank every time the Titans sack the opposing team's quarterback. Kroger, the official tailgate headquarters of the Tennessee Titans.
0: Jacob Martin had a strip sack last year when he played for the Commanders on Jalen Hurts, and he gets the sack here now as a Tennessee Titan. Here's Braden Mann punting for the Eagles for the first time today on a 4th and 22 from his own 28-yard line. Jim Dike standing at his 20. They almost blocked it. Mann gets off a huge punt. DK, fair catch back at the 15-yard line. The Titans were oh so close to deflecting that football. Instead, it's a 56-yard punt. It's 14-10 Eagles. Titans have the ball next.
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0: 11:45, third quarter. Eagles lead the Titans 14-10. Tennessee Titans with the football. The bad news is the Eagles have run 43 plays. The Titans have only run 20 plays. The good news, though, the yards per play is nearly identical. Ramon Foster, the Eagles, 4.9 yards per play. The Titans, 4.8 yards per play. Meaning you've got to sustain a drive right here and pick up your defense, which has helped you out.
1: That's just what it is. There can't be any panic in this operation whatsoever. It shows you that this offense is moving in the right direction. They have the same physicality the Eagles do. You just got to stay on the field.
22: Cam Ward under center, turns, fakes the handoff to Tony Pollard, rolls out, throws sidearm, and it's wide of his tight end Daniel Bellinger. There's pursuit by the Eagles in the backfield there. It'll be second down and 10. Remember, the Titans are coming off their best drive of the game to end the half. Eight plays, 56 yards, resulting in that Joey Sly field goal. So hopefully build off of a little momentum there. Second and 10 now for the Titans at their own 16-yard line, trailing 14-10. Two receivers to each side of the pattern. Pollard is the back. DK goes in motion. And Tony takes the handoff, tries the left side, nothing there, then tries to turn it back and might have gotten a yard. Pollard gang tackled in the backfield there. It's Jahad Campbell. That'll be credited with the tackle, second-year player out of Alabama. It's third and 10.
1: And you can tell that Philly's defense was all set on stopping the run right there, too. They had Cooper DeJean already in the box and had a little bit of a 4-3 structure, and they also brought another safety down on the backside to kind of close off the cutoff.
22: Tajay Spears is back. He's in the backfield with Cam on a third and 10. Two receivers to each side of the pattern. The Eagles are showing pressure, or is it a disguise? It's pressure. They bring five. Quickly out the ball goes, and Carnell Tate makes the catch, but he's tackled short of the line to gain. Reek Woolen, one of the best defensive backs in the game, makes the tackle, and it's a quick three and out for the Titans on offense.
1: Taylor, you mentioned that pressure right there. That's exactly what it was, trying to get the ball out of Cam's hand and create a catch and tackle simply the way they did on that last one. Got to get, again, better operation on first and second down so you're not in those positions in third down.
22: Tommy Townsend has a 54-yard average. This will be his third punt of the game. And it is standing at the 29-yard line is Britton Covey. Townsend puts his right foot in it. It's a wobbler. Covey's going to come up and watch it bounce. It takes an Eagles bounce back upfield. Not one of Tommy's best. And it'll be down around the 42-yard line. Just a 34-yard punt, no return. Eagles have the ball back in the third quarter, up 14-10.
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0: Philadelphia 14, Tennessee 10. 10:08 to go, third quarter. With Ramon Foster and Brad Hopkins, I'm Taylor Zarzer, Will Bowling, Rhett Bryan, and the rest of our Titans radio team here in steamy hot Nashville. Watch the Titans battle the Philadelphia Eagles, and it has been a battle. The Eagles are back on offense at their own 44-yard line, and Jalen Hurts is under center. Saquon Barkley, just two carries in the game due to injury, is back on the field. Three receivers to the right, one to the left. Hurts directing traffic, turns, hands. Barkley tries the right side, tries to cut it back upfield, and he's tackled after a three-yard gain. It's time for a Pinnacle sideline report, and Brad Hopkins.
1: Yeah, Taylor, the four-and-out program that Robert Saleh employed may be working this afternoon. They're limiting the explosives offensively, keeping Jalen Hurts inside of the pocket, being disciplined in their rush lanes, but they're staying on the field way too long, and obviously the offense would have an effect on that if they can put together a drive that allows their defense a little bit of rest, fellas.
0: He nailed all of it there, Ramon.
2: Yeah, he did, man.
0: Second and six after a four-yard gain by Barkley. Eagles at their own 48-yard line. Two receivers to each side of the pattern. Brings the tight end in motion. Barkley tries to run right at the Titans, and he's downed at the 49-yard line. Just got about a yard there. It's going to be third and five to Hop's point. They are battling, not giving up much on first and second down, but it's third down that has been the big play in this game. The Eagles are 6 of 10 on third down today. This is a third and five from their own 49-yard line. Hurts is in shotgun. Barkley's to his left. Comes up to change the play at the line of scrimmage. 9 minutes to go, third quarter.
2: Rita.
0: 10 seconds left on the play clock. Whoever Rita is. Hurts in shotgun, takes the snap, facing pressure, throws right. Barkley's open out of the backfield for a first down, pushed out of bounds by Cedric Gray, down near the 40-yard line. And it's a first down for the Eagles.
2: Rita was a offensive line audible right there, being able to slide right is exactly what they did. Seems to me Jalen Hurts felt like pressure was coming to his right and ended up checking right there. Defense got to do a real good job of tracking Saquon out the backfield.
0: 11 yards for the Eagles on third down. They'll turn and fake the handoff to Barkley. Now play action. Hurts wants to throw downfield to the end zone. One-on-one jump ball, and it is incomplete. Devontae Smith made the catch on Amani Hooker, but he didn't get a foot down. He didn't get 2 feet down. And in that battle, it goes to the Titans incomplete.
2: Too much of a leisure setback and drop back right there by Jalen Hurts, man. As that was set up by the play action, and Amani sized that up real well, as that was a basketball jump ball, and he simply was out of bounds.
0: Smith didn't get any feet down.
2: No.
0: There. Wouldn't have been a completion in college either. Second and 10 for the Eagles. At the Titans 40-yard line, Hurts is under center, fakes the handoff to Barkley, facing pressure, it's incomplete. He almost threw an interception to Jacob Martin. Martin was in his kitchen from the jump, and he tried to set up a little screen to Barkley, and Martin blew it up. Marcus Harris also on a cornerback blitz was back there as well. It's third and 10.
2: It was, man. That's the pressure you're looking for. Get that ball out of Jalen Hurts' hand. Either he's throwing it short or he's throwing it incomplete. That's what you're looking for. This is the down that you're looking for. Third and 10. Got to get home with that same type of pressure.
0: Jeffrey Simmons, Jacob Martin, Jermaine Johnson, John Franklin Myers all line up at the Eagles' front on this third and 10. Hurts and shotgun. He has Will Shipley to his right. And Jalen Hurts is going to have to call timeout.
2: Yes, sir.
0: With 8:20 to go in the third quarter, a big third and 10 coming up for both teams here in just a moment. And we'll stay right here as Eagles lead it 14 to 10. Mason Fleming, Justin Hawkins, Kevin Maloney, Rhett Bryan, all doing a terrific job for us today. Will Bowling, Joseph Bonanno, Brad Hopkins, Ramon Foster, all part of our Titans radio team. I'm Taylor Zarzer on the red hot Sunday, right before the official first day of fall here in Nashville, Tennessee. And summer is getting all its money's worth here in the Music City. In these last couple of months, temperature over 90 degrees here today, and it has been a battle. It's actually 97 now. Feels like 101. Can the Titans get off the field on this third and 10? Hurts is in shotgun. Shipley is to his right. Three receivers are out to the left. Smith is at the bottom of the picture on the right. from the Titans 40-yard line. Hurts takes a shotgun snap, drifts back, facing a four-man pressure. He's flushed out, running against his body. Titans are all over it. He has to throw it into the bench. That's the way you do it. Get him to run against his body, as Simmons, Martin, Johnson, and John Franklin Myers did right there. It's fourth down.
2: And tell you, all this shows is it's not the impossible task this weekend against this Eagles team. Well, they've had the ball at the 40-yard line and got it on this series at the 44, and this defense has stood tall. This is what you're looking for when you keep them in long down and distances.
0: Jake Elliott has a cannon for a leg. He's made 31 field goals over 50 yards. His career long is 61. This will be a 58-yard attempt. Good snap, good hold. Elliott puts his foot in it. Elliott drew it right down the middle. From the right goalpost to right down the middle. And it's now 17-10 Eagles with 8:08 to go in the third quarter.
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6: Titans lead the Eagles lead the Titans 17-10, 8:08 left here in this third quarter. 97 degrees. That is the hottest temperature ever.
0: Pinnacle sideline report. Brad Hopkins, what does it feel like on the field?
1: 97 is the temperature. 1,005 feels like the temperature. But I will say the Titans able to heat up Jalen Hurts on third down is what's gotten them off the field. And those were exactly where you want Jalen Hurts to be. Under duress with a lot of pressure. Let's see if the Titans can capitalize on this next possession.
0: Elliott bounces it at the 10. DK picks it up at the 5. Goes up to the 30. And he'll be tackled around the 31, 32-yard line. And Cam Ward and the offense come back out. Cam is 6 of 11 for 69 yards in the game. In fact, the Titans have 4 first downs and 102 total yards. And it's a one-possession game. They just haven't possessed the football. They have moved it. They had a first and goal at the 10 after a 90-yard interception, and they punched it in for a touchdown. They did move it 50-plus yards down the field and kick a field goal right before halftime. But they need to, put, as Brad just said, possess the ball here and sustain a drive. From the 31-yard line, Ward is under center. He has receivers to each side of the picture. And he'll turn and he'll hand it off. And it is Nick Singleton making his first carry in the National Football League. And he didn't get anything. Jihad Campbell was right there to stop him. Singleton, the rookie out of Penn State, drafted in the 5th round. Not much there on first down. It's second, and actually, he lost a yard. It's second and 11.
2: Yeah, you got to get a body on him, man. 5'3 himself. Zach Bond, man, was right there on that pull inside. They pulled the right guard. and right tackle on that play, and he came through clean. Got to have some consistency up front.
0: Second and 11 now. Ward under center again. This time he'll toss to Singleton following Bellinger. Gets upfield and almost busted it. He gets past the 35 to the 36. Good block by Bellinger. And it was an arm tackle by Quinyon Mitchell. And if Singleton is able to get out of that arm tackle, he'd still be running.
2: I think you could strike up the band if that was the case. But, man, he got tackled on the ground right there with an arm, man. That was a little bit of a tight seam. And just got caught in the mix-up. I think it's more of his legs than anything else.
0: Third and five, Singleton out. Spears is in. Two receivers to each side of the play. Cam's in shotgun. Five left on the play clock. Wandell Robinson going in motion. Takes the shotgun snap. Ward looks right, throws. First down ball, Wandell Robinson. And he's out of bounds, just shy of midfield. That's his 44th straight game with a catch in the National Football League, the Frankfort, Kentucky native, and it is a big one for a first down.
2: Good job of pre-snap motion right there. He ended up motioning Wandell over to the offensive right side. He ended up having 5-8 on him. Jalex Hunting saw he didn't go with him and recognized he was in zone. Nobody went with Wandell. Throw it to the out right there for a first down. Good diagnosing right there by Cam.
0: First and 10, Titans at their own 45-yard line. Just over 6 minutes to go in the third quarter. Eagles are up 17-10. Singleton's back in. Ward's under center. Tate goes in motion. And a fake hit to Singleton. Ward steps up. There he is. Cam Calvin Ridley down to the 30-yard line. First catch of the year. Reek Woolen on the tackle. And it is a big one. That goes for 25 yards from Ward to Ridley.
2: Real good job by Rear. Recognize that nobody's on him, man. Just sat down in that zone right there. He had the option to go deep if he was pressed, I'm sure, but he sat down right there and allowed Cam with protection and run action to deliver a dot to him.
0: First catch since November 16th when he broke his fibula on the field here last year. First and 10 at the 30. Here comes a handoff. It's Singleton right at the Eagles, and he goes down to the 25-yard line. 4, maybe 5 yards for the rookie out of Penn State on this first down. How about this? Both of the top rushers in Penn State history are on this field today. Singleton broke Saquon Barkley's rushing record for career rushing yards at Penn State. He picked up 4 there. It's second down and 6 to go.
2: Can you imagine the film he watched on Saquon and now he's sharing one with him?
0: Receivers to each side of the pattern. And Singleton remains in the backfield. Second and 6 for Cam. 5 left on the play clock. With 1 left, he gets it off on the second pitch. Drops back, throws, and throws another bullet for a first down. Contested ball, and Ridley makes the catch in front of Quinyon Mitchell. First down, Titans.
2: Real good job by Ridman by beating him on the inside leverage right there. Put his foot in the ground, and Cam under center. Dropped back and got the ball out of his hand quickly.
0: Play calling has been sensational on this drive. First and 10 for Ward, who will be under center. Two receivers each side of the pattern. Singleton in the backfield. Under center, turns and hands to Singleton straight at the Eagles, and he gets to the 15. Tries to push forward, but can't get any more of that. Just a yard. It'll be second down and 9.
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0: Singleton goes out of the game. In the game, 4 carries for 10 yards. Tony Pollard comes back in. Second and 9, Titans at the Eagles' 15-yard line. 3 receivers out to the right. Tight end to the left. Takes the shotgun snap. Fakes the Pollard. Dumps it off to Helm. Helm has running room. 10. Down to the 7. Right near a first down, but appears to be just short. Helm picks up 8. It'll be 3rd and 1. Love the play call there.
2: A little bit of a screen right there. Use the pressure against them. I thought the O-line was just getting beat. No, they were just tricking them.
0: Yep, let them rush, and then Gunner's wide open on the 3rd and 1. A quarterback keeper for Cam Ward. He had to get a yard, and he went from the 8 down to the 7, and they're coming in right at the 7-yard line. 1st and goal, Titans.
2: good series right here. These guys are just being able to stay on schedule. It's what we've been asking for all year long, man, watching this group compete. And not only just that, but sticking with the ground game. And that has opened up more plays than not in the passing game. But because you know.

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1: It'll be third and goal from there. This is a battle between the Titans and the Eagles today. Andrew Mukuba again keeps the Titans out of the end zone. Now what do you do, Ramon? Just over a minute to go in the third quarter from just outside the one on a third and goal.
2: You got to think the Titans are still in their heavy set with James Hudson in. I hope he's already declared as eligible also. But you got options, man. You can run it on again. You got two downs to get a touchdown here if you're really aggressive about it.
1: Cam's under center. He fakes the handoff. He goes on a bootleg to the left. Tries to get to the end zone. Dives. It's a Titans touchdown. To the zombie dance. Ward with his second rushing touchdown of the game. And they're an extra point away from tying it.
2: Beautiful play set up right there, man. Again, they were in their heavy set, so you force Philly to put more big guys out there. Taylor, I told you, you can go run right there, you can go pass. Cam gets the ball, pull Peter Skoronski around the left side right there as his lead blocker or just protector. He pushed Peter, and he pushed himself into the end zone.
1: A.J. Epinesa was right there, and Ward just beat him to the goal line. Here's Joey Sly for the extra point. Tie game. 12 plays, 69 yards, Titans 17, Eagles 17.
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5: All right, it's knotted at 17 apiece, thanks to a 12-play, 69-yard drive, 7-11 off the clock. Cam Ward, 4-4, 52 yards, and a touchdown run. 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
1: Covey in the end zone will put a knee on it. Let's get a Pinnacle sideline report from Brad Hopkins. They did exactly what you asked them to do, Hop.
7: Fellas, this is what Coach Mack called complementary football. The defense being able to get off the football field on third down, give the ball back to the offense for that 12-play drive.

0: You saw, we not only saw 13 play, we saw 14 play personnel, rather, as they got closer to the end zone, and that's why Cam was able to use the RPO to find the end zone.
1: Yeah, 14 personnel.
2: You smell that? Fireworks? It smells pretty good. Been a while, Taylor.
1: A running back and four tight ends.
2: I love it.
1: In the game.
2: The big boy in there too, man.
1: 17-17 after the touchback. The Eagles get it at the 35-yard line. Jalen Hurts is under center. Saquon Barkley is behind him. Hurts fakes the handoff to Barkley. Pressure in the backfield. He gets rid of it. And he gets crushed. Johnny Munt tackled by Cody Barton after a minimal gain up to the 36, maybe the 37-yard line. It'll be second down.
2: And the unique thing about the Eagles getting the ball right now is it was just enough clock. They got to run two plays before the quarter's over with right here. But real good job on Jeffrey Simmons on that last play. Getting pressure again, Taylor. You talk about putting pressure on Jalen as he's throwing the ball, and good job by the D-line.
1: Jeffrey Simmons. Boy, does he look intense out there in the second and eight. Here's pressure again. Hurts launches downfield, incomplete. Threw it wide of his intended target, Darius Cooper. Titans were in his kitchen again. It's third and eight for the Eagles with 17 seconds to go in the third quarter.
2: And you see also wherever Jeffrey Simmons is, they're also sending Saquon Barkley to help in protection when they know Jalen's going to throw the ball right there. Good job on Kevin Winston Jr. being Johnny on the spot right there. You just wish he'd have picked that ball.
1: Third down and eight. Nashville stands yelling at Jalen Hurts. He's in shotgun. He has Barkley to his left, two receivers to each side of the pattern. Hurts, 2-1 on the play clock, gets it off. Here's a four-man pressure by the Titans. He's under pressure. He's dancing around trying to get out of there. Hurts trying to stay behind the line. Throws
2: it
1: to Munt, but that
2: ain't
1: is
2: enough.
1: Short. That is a three and out for the Eagles offense. First three drives, Titans defense allowed 210 yards, two touchdowns. Since, 5 total yards.
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1: The Titans bench is a vibe. The place is going crazy. Everybody saluting each other as they come off the field here as Braden Mann will punt it to Chim Dike with 8 seconds left on the clock in the third. Almost got it again. Mann gets it off again. Hurt. Here's Dike from the 10. Trying to get the corner.
2: Oh.
1: Dike at the 15. There's flags down. That's why Ramon's making that sound. With the clock expiring in the third quarter, Coach Sala is livid about the call.
2: He slipped.
1: Because he sees what you saw. He said he was falling. You're saying he slipped. Let's see. They're talking about it. The referee's coming all the way over, Clay Martin, to talk to Coach Sala about it. Before he's making the announcement. Now Clay Martin, the referee, will go to the middle of the field to join the four other officials they're talking about. He's trying to get the Titans coaching staff off of the field because they're irate with the call. And he gets them back on the bench. And now a conversation with the rest of the officials.
4: After further crew discussion, there is no foul on the play.
1: How about that?
4: It's first down.
1: Okay.
4: Timeout on the field.
1: Well done, Coach Sala and Bones Fossil, at the end of the third quarter. 17-all in Nashville.
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3: We are knotted at 17 in Nashville as the fourth quarter begins. And you know what? That Braden Mann punt that just happened, Julius Chestnut was the man who was so close. He even told the ref he got a piece of it on the tip of his fingers. Then they got the break on what was ended up being the no call on the penalty.
1: Brett Truman Jones almost got one earlier.
3: Yes. Special teams, let's go.
1: First and 10, Titans at their own 19-yard line. Ward will turn. He'll hand to Pollard. Pollard doesn't have anywhere to go, but somehow gets 3 yards out of it. Let's get a Pinnacle sideline report from Brad Hopkins.
0: You mentioned the buzz on the sideline here. It's a virtual beehive on the sideline here. That energy is not only permeating through the stands as more than just the Jumbotron people. Everybody's on their feet here. Cam Ward under center is giving them an opportunity to get a couple of yards, as Ramon always talked about, the positive yards. And let's see how long he can stay on this football field and advance the football.
1: Second and 8 now, Hop. Titans at their own 21-yard line. Cam under center. He'll turn. He will give it to Pollard. Pollard bursts the speed. Gets in the secondary. First down run. Still on his feet. They finally get him down at the 39-yard line. That's an 18-yard run for the eighth-year man out of Memphis, Quinyon Mitchell, on the tackle. First down, Titans.
2: Man, I love my small guys, wide receivers, tight ends, and stuff like that. But if you get one more block right there from Calvin, man, that thing might be still. He might still be running. But again, great job. Nice job breaking tackles by Tony, man. It's just showing again why he's been that guy to get 1,000 yards year after year.
1: Ward again under center from his own 39-yard line. Brings Robinson in motion. Hands to Pollard, right side, hit right at the line of scrimmage. Might have lost half a yard. Nolan Smith in there to help make the tackle. It'll be second and long for the Titans.
2: And Taylor, the unique thing about this, man, they got good players on that Eagles defensive line as well. You can't get discouraged by that play and abort mission. Keep hammering, because that's what Philly's been doing to you, to keep your offense on the sideline as well. Do the exact same to them.
1: Zach Bond in there as well. On now a second and 12. Pollard lost two. He's out of the game. Spears is in. Cam under center. He hands to Spears. Spears right at the Eagles. Gets it up to the 40-yard line. He picks up 3 of those yards. So it's now 3rd and 9 for Tennessee. Here 13 minutes to go in the game. Tied at 17. Titans will go hurry up here. Cam shotgun. Takes the snap. Drifts back. Looking around. Trying to find something. He's looking downfield. He launches. It is incomplete. Carnell Tate, the intended target. And it was Reek Woolen on him. It'll be fourth down.
2: That was a little bit of a nudge right there. Reek Woolen gets a pass, man, in these type of scenarios. As decorated he's been and how good of a cornerback he is, Cam tried to scramble, but I got to give him credit for trying to stay in the pocket right there and let that play develop. It's just that everybody, they rushed forward and dropped everybody else in coverage. Nowhere to go.
1: Threw it a little bit behind Tate, looking at the replay there. And now Townsend will come on to punt from his own 40-yard line. 47-yard average in the game. Gets this one off the side of his foot. It lands at the 16. Takes a Titans bounce, trying to down it. And it, oh, man, almost downed in outside the two. Jalen Jones got a hand on it as he tried to keep it out of the end zone, but it eventually rolled into the end zone. It's a touchback. 12:36 to go in the fourth quarter, 17-all.
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1: Taylor Zarcher, Will Bowling. Panthers lead the Falcons 27-3. Vikings winning at the Bears 6-3 in the fourth quarter. Patriots lead the Steelers 13-3. Jets over the Packers 14-7. That's a surprise, that one in Atlanta.
13: And Taylor, the Bengals are up 17-3 on the Texans. Houston is 18 minutes away from starting the season 0-2.
1: Ramon Foster, let's focus on the one in front of us. It's 17-all, 12:36 to go in the game. Jalen Hurts in shotgun. Barkley's to his right. At the 20-yard line, here goes Saquon Barkley moving straight forward. He gets down to the 25-yard line. Again, Barkley injured early in the game. Did come back in the game. Barkley just 4 carries for 10 yards, and he has 1 catch for 11 yards in the game today.
2: And here's the thing that was the stinger that they diagnosed him with is taken more serious these days, is that neck nerves and everything else are to be accounted for when you're trying to get back. It's fascinating seeing him go off the field again on this next play.
1: They gave him 4, just gave him the 24-yard line. 2nd and 6 for the Eagles. Hurts and pistol set. He's off the field. Like Ramon said, Tank Bigsby is in. And it's Tank trying the left side. Slipped, got back up, and almost got the first down. Broke a couple of tackles. Jermaine Johnson ended up making the tackle just in front of the 30-yard line. It's going to be 3rd and inches for the Eagles.
2: Keldrick Falk, the young first-round draft pick out of Auburn, man, had him around his shoulders. But you got to wrap up in this league. The young fella got to learn, hey, the play is never over when you have guys like this out there.
1: Here comes the brotherly shove, you think?
2: Yeah.
1: Yep, here it is. A couple of those backs just push Jalen Hurts forward, and he gets the first down past the 30-yard line. It's been a lot of conversation on great sports talk radio shows like Ramon and Will on 104.5 The Zone each weekday morning on whether that play should be legal or not. They haven't outlawed it yet.
2: You know what I saw, though, on that play? If you're going to put your quarterback in that position often, you saw the defensive line go over the top, and that's a runner in that position. You hit the quarterback in those situations if you wanted to stop. There's no protection.
1: 1st and 10, 31-yard line. Hurts is now under center. Bigsby behind him. Brings Munt, the tight end, in motion. Again, Goddard's out of the game. He's injured. Hurts turns hands to Bigsby. Falls down in the backfield. Tank Bigsby tackled by the turf monster, and then Cedric Gray and Micah Robinson finished it off. It'll be second and long for the Eagles.
2: Real good job right there by this defensive line staying home, because as you can tell, they had a tight set right there as Philly's offense, and it seems to me Tank Bigsby wanted to go downhill and bounce it outside, so I'm glad he slipped, but defenders were already in his grill.
1: Where our booth is about 50 yards away from the field, you can smell the turf from here. It's so hot.
2: It's hot
1: in Nashville today. Second and 12 at the 29-yard line. Hurts is by himself in the backfield. Eagles move from right to left. Under 10 minutes to go in the game. Tied at 17. Titans bring four. Hurts is off to the races. Out of the backfield. Steps out of bounds. Right where he took the snap and then slips into the Eagles bench over there. Nothing doing downfield. Titans apply pressure. It'll be third and long for Philly.
2: On the snap right there, you had Cody Barton dogging from depth right there. Jalen Hurts snapped the ball. He shot through the B gap and flushed Jalen Hurts out to the right. Real good job by Franklin Myers by keeping him contained and just running him out of bounds.
1: Give Femi Oladejo some credit, too. He was back there. The Eagles are 8 of 14 on third down today. This is a third and 12. From their own 29, they have to get to the 41. Hurts takes the shotgun snap. He has time. He looks downfield, throws downfield, and it's caught. Devontae Smith makes the catch in front of Alante Taylor, but that's because Hurts had all day back there in the pocket.
2: Yes, it did, man. You got to pick and choose in these type of situations what you're going to do. Cody did a good job of bumping him, but when you see Alante playing off, you see a savvy guy like Devontae Smith settle down, and Jalen Hurts got the ball to him. He saw the whole play unfold.
1: Needed 12, got 13. First and 10, Eagles at their own 42. 8:45 to go in the game, tied at 17. Hurts, long snap count. He'll turn and he'll hand on the reverse. It's Brown, gets around the pressure, gets the edge, and gets to the 50, but here come the flags at the end of the play.
2: Dragging guys down out here, man.
1: Three penalties called on Philly, five called on the Titans. This would be number four on the Eagles.
4: Holding. Offense number 83. 10-yard penalty. We play first down.
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1: Johnny Munt, the backup tight end, but in the game because Dallas Goedert is banged up. And he did. There's no question. Grabbed Micah Robinson's jersey. And now it's first and 17 after you apply the penalty. The Eagles back at their own 35-yard line. Hurts in shotgun. Bigsby to his right. Receivers to each side of the pattern. Hurts takes the shotgun snap, stands there, looking around, looks downfield, throws, it's caught, turning upfield, first down, and inside Titans territory is Darius Cooper. Gets down to the 41-yard line, flipping the field there for 23 yards on a first and 17.
2: Need that intensity back defensively, man. You had the young rookie, Anthony Hill Jr., right there in a lot of space against the tight end. Just a drag route, a dig route across the middle of the defense, and he was a sole defender there with a lot of space, and that's a tough place to be at.
1: So a fresh set of downs for the Eagles at the Titans 42, 7.5 minutes to go in the game. Hurts will hand off to Bigsby. Bigsby right side, breaks a couple of tackles and gets inside the 40, down to the 39-yard line. Anthony Hill Jr. and Kevin Winston Jr., both there to converge on Bigsby. It'll be second and 7.
2: Again, this is the pace that the Eagles want to be at. Just slow and methodical, man, using this run game to set up the passing game and making this Titans defense drop off in coverage. Got to get some pressure up front, Taylor.
1: Barkley still out of the game, Ramon. It's Bigsby in there on a second and 7. Under 7 minutes left in the game. Lemon going in motion, and they throw it to him in the backfield. Lemon, tackle for loss back at the 44-yard line. Cody Barton and Marcus Harris converge on the tackle for loss.
2: And Marcus Harris sniffed that out quickly. He went in motion right there as Makai Lemon did on that particular play, man. It was just downhill screaming. And the best thing about it, you couldn't trade one for one right there, meaning their guys blocking your guys. Awesome. For the eighth TFL on the day for this Titans defense.
1: It's a loss of five. Third and 12.
2: Get home.
1: For the Eagles. At the Titans 44. 6. 15 to go. Tie game. Hurts alone in his backfield. Three receivers to the right, two to the left. And now a whistle. Timeout, Titans.
4: Titans call their first timeout of the half. Full timeout on the field.
1: 6:08 to go, tied at 17.
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3: Titans and Eagles knotted at 17, 6:08 left in this game. We remind you the Titans head out for their first regular season road trip next Sunday as they face off against the New York Giants. We're on the air at 11 Central with Titans Countdown on Titans Radio. We hope you'll join us, but we got a lot to talk about in this last 6 minutes of ball.
1: Rhett, last two third and 12s, the Eagles picked up 26 and 13 yards for first downs.
2: Yep.
1: Got to get off the field if you're the Titans on this third and 12, Ramon.
2: Yeah, you do, man. Got to get after Jalen Hurts there more than anything. You got him in a long down and distance. Each time he set his feet and watched those routes develop, he's connected on them.
1: 17 all, 6:08 to go. Eagles snap it from the Titans 44. Titans have five players on the line of scrimmage, make it six. Are they bringing that many? Well, they'll drift back. There's four that are in Hurts' fate. He launches it downfield.
2: Hey!
1: It's intercepted! It's intercepted! Marcus Harris picked it off. His first career interception in the National Football League. And the ball's back to the Tennessee Titans.
2: You got two parties going on. There's one in the end zone by the secondary, and there's one by the sideline with the defensive line because that play was made by Jeffrey Simmons absolutely whooping the left guard Cam Durkee's on that play right there, man. Amazing job of rush and coverage working together.
1: 6 minutes to go. Titans have the ball tied at 17.
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1: Pinnacle sideline report with Brad Hopkins. Hop, how about a 6-minute drive to end the game?
0: That's exactly what we need. And I'm going to tell you what, the pressure that I was able to put up there with six men on the line of scrimmage allowed Big Jeff to get back there. Jalen Hurts trying to find his go-to, Devontae Smith. The pick, turning the ball over, that's exactly what the Titans need. Now let's see if they can't put together a methodical drive to stay on the field and eat up this last little bit of clock.
1: They have the ball at their own 17-yard line, tied with the Eagles at 17 apiece. One of the youngest teams in the National Football League, a new coaching staff, so much new uniforms, stadium next door that opens next year. Finding a way to beat one of the most experienced, successful organizations in the world would be a massive boon for this organization.
2: Yes, it would, man. Again, needed a bounce back, man. And right now they're in control with 6 minutes left. Don't have to be in a hurry here, TZ.
1: 20 games since they've had 2+ interceptions. Have it today, Hooker and Harris both with one. That's Cam Ward talking to you. Under center, Bellinger the fullback. Pollard the tailback. Here's
2: there
1: Tony
2: is.
1: Running right at the Eagles, and he bursts to speed.
2: Saw it.
1: Gets up to the 25-yard line, maybe the 26. It was Jalix Hunt with a tackle. It's 8, maybe 9 yards on first down.
2: Taylor, shows you the pressure right there that the Eagles are feeling. They had 5 D linemen at the line of scrimmage right there with a sole linebacker, Zach Braun, up the middle. You put a man on a man, you get those types of gap plays right there with Tony Pollard.
1: Second and one for the Titans. Pollard alone in the backfield to start the formation. Two receivers and a tight end to the right. Calvin Ridley's to the left. Now Ward will change things up with 5 on the play clock. Gets it off with 1 second. Here's Pollard trying the right side. Hesitates. First down. He hits the hole hard. He moved from right back to his left and then upfield. Saw something he didn't like, made an adjustment, picked up 9 more. First down, Titans.
2: Man, J.C. Latham is in animal style right now, blocking guys. He absolutely grabbed Jalen Carter right there and bent him over to open that up as Tony Pollard cut on the backside of that. Zone right with a bend left right there. He is going bananas right now.
1: First and 10, Titans at the 35-yard line. 4:40 to go in the game. It's a tie at 17 with the Eagles. Ward is under center. Pollard, fake the handoff. Cam throws downfield. Got him. It's Elik Iomanner. Oh my goodness. He just hurdled Marcus Epps and got 10 more yards. What? Iomanner made the catch open downfield and got 10 additional yards after an Edwin Moses hurdle of a defender and picks up 41.
2: I got nothing, Taylor. After you leap to a grown man like that, I got nothing. Hell of a play.
22: I got something. I talked to him this week, and we had him in Titans Countdown. I said, Robert Saleh says you could be a really damn good receiver. He said, that's great, but I don't care. I'm just going to work.
1: First and 10, Titans at the Eagles 24. Bellinger and Pollard in the backfield. It's Pollard following Bellinger. Oh. There's flags down everywhere. As it gets down to the 22-yard line.
2: Can I be honest?
4: Holding. Offense number 51. 10-yard penalty. Replay first down.
1: Austin Schlotman, the center.
2: Can I be honest? He just got beat. He just got pushed back right there by Ojomo right there, and there was nothing he could do. He fell back more than he actually held him, in my personal opinion. That ball was going outside. There was no need for him to hold him whatsoever. But here's what it does do. Gives the Titans more yards to work with and milk more clock right here.
1: First and 20, Titans. At the Eagles' 34-yard line. Spears is in the game for Pollard. Bellinger still in there, lined up at fullback. It's a toss to Spears, left side. He's tackled for a loss in the backfield. They got to him instantly, as it was Moro Ojomo that you just talked about. He won again. It'll be second and long.
2: This is where he turned up. He turned up last week against the Washington Commanders. Man, he has a switch. You got to control that in these types of moments right here. Again, you're giving yourself more opportunity. Second and 23 is what they're presented with, but you don't have to be in a hurry. They're well within Joey Sly's kicking range right now.
1: But must get positive plays here, Ramon. No more negative plays on a second and 23 from the Eagles' 37-yard line. Ward's in shotgun. Pollard to his left. Robinson in motion. Takes the shotgun snap. Cam surveys. Flags down again. Throws downfield. And Robinson can't make the catch as Cooper DeJean was on him. What's this flag about? Another penalty on the Titans. Let's see, does Nick Sirianni decide to accept it? We're talking about it over there. It'll either be third and 23 or still second down.
4: Illegal formation, offense number 55. He was not on the line of scrimmage. Penalty's been declined. Third down.
1: So there's your answer. It's third and 23. Titans are in Franklin, need to get back to Nashville to move the chains. At the Eagles' 37-yard line, they are, as you said, in Joey Sly field goal range. It'd be about a 54, 55-yarder, but at minimum, you have to make it more comfortable. At maximum, you'd love to pick up the first down.
4: Second down.
1: Okay. So they are accepting the penalty. Never mind. So Clay Martin misunderstood Sirianni. So now it's second and 28 for the Titans at the Eagles' 42-yard line. Have to be honest, Ramon. I'd rather have two more plays here.
2: I would, too.
1: Ward in shotgun. Three receivers. Make it two receivers to each side of the pattern. Pollard standing towards right. Takes the shotgun snap. Looks, throws underneath. It's caught. And it's Carnell Tate that makes the catch down at the 36. So he actually picked up a couple of yards after all of that. And so instead of third and 23, it'll be third and about 21.
2: Yeah.
1: Down at the 36-yard line.
2: This is where complimentary football has to play. Like, you want to be able to protect and get the ball down the field, but do not take a sack under any circumstance right here or get another penalty.
1: Brian Daboll, first-year offensive coordinator. What does he call for Cam Ward on the third and 21? Spears stands towards right. Helm to the left. Three receivers out to the right. Cam takes a shotgun snap, hands off to Spears. Spears, left side, inside the 30, 25, breaks a tackle. He has the first down. He's out of bounds on a third and 21 draw. Tajay Spears is dancing on the field after he picked up 26.
2: Remember what we said earlier? I love my little guys, but only when they block. Carnell Tate, man, something he did at Ohio State, a well-known blocker in this league. That ball stopped about 10 yards short if he doesn't body his DB out of bounds right there. Good job by everybody. First, second, and third level by this offense.
1: First and goal, Tennessee Titans inside the 10.
2: Only thing I didn't like is Tony Tajay went out of bounds. That's it.
1: There's an injury at the end of the play. There's a player that is down near the Eagles bench.
2: And it is
1: an Eagle. Yes, thank you. That is Jalix Hunt. And he'll return to the Eagles bench.
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1: It's the sixth play of 20-plus yards for the Titans today. The Eagles only have three. A lot of explosive plays for the Titans in this game. Now first and goal for the Titans from the Eagles' nine.
2: Cam Ward so excited. He was telling the fan, just get loud. I'm like, no, the offense needs to be quiet right now.
1: Clock is stopped, Ramon, with 2:37 to go. Both teams have two timeouts, and there's the two-minute warning.
2: Yeah.
1: Titans need a touchdown here. Tied at 17. What has been a brawl with the Eagles. Ward turns. Fakes the handoff to Pollard, and he's sacked back at the 22-yard line. He didn't fake out Jalen Carter. Carter was in the backfield all last week and really throughout his career. That is a loss of 13 yards. And the Eagles will call timeout with 2:32 to go here in the game. It'll be second and goal from the 20 when we return.
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22: What do the Titans have up their sleeve here? Second and 20, second 18 at their own 18. They've had 118 yards on the ground as a team. This Eagles team has been suspect in that in about seven quarters plus in the 2026 season.
1: So the Titans are huddling up, Brett, ready to get on the ball here on a second and goal after that Jalen Carter sack pushed the Titans back to the 18. They originally had spotted at the 21. They moved it back to the 18 where Cam Ward's forward progress had stopped. The Eagles have one timeout left. That's Ward under center. He'll turn, he'll hand to Pollard. Pollard running right at Philly, and he gets inside the 15. He carries Eagles with him, and Philly will call their last timeout with 2:25 to go in the game. So the Titans are down to the 15-yard line. It's going to be a third and goal from the 15, tied at 17. At minimum, you have to take the lead here, get Joey Sly on the field, and kick a go-ahead field goal.
2: Yeah, I'm torn between going for it all right here and just laying it out there because you know what's Philly capable of on the other side. But you also got to look at this and say, okay, if you do throw in this incompletion, you stop the clock. And that's still another timeout for Philly after the 2 minute right here. So I want to elect to put it on the ground considering what they did with the Tajay Spears run a second ago. They're more than capable. You said it a second ago, Rhett, you did too. This Philly defense has given it up on the ground.
1: It'll be interesting to see what they decide to do, what Brian Daboll decides to call here based on what you just said. You know, you're at the 15. Do you throw it inbounds somewhere and hope someone breaks a tackle? Worst case, it goes down to the two-minute warning if you do that, if you are tackled inbounds, since the Eagles are out of timeouts. Tajay Spears' next award is in shotgun. Three receivers to the bottom of the pattern, one to the top. Here's Cam Ward in shotgun, takes the snap.
2: I like it.
1: He hands off to Spears. Spears left side, and he gets tackled just inside the 15-yard line. Tajay went over 2,000 scrimmage yards in his career for his career by doing it in this game, and it'll take us down to the two-minute warning. And when we return, it'll be a 4th and 14 for the Titans, and Joey Sly will come onto the field to attempt the field goal to take the lead.
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9: 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Each week, you'll pick 8 NFL team logos. 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Match all 8, and you could take home a jackpot that starts at $1 million. 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
14: 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SeatGeek, the official ticketing partner of the Tennessee Titans. Be good at Titans seats with SeatGeek as we begin the final 2 minutes from Nissan Stadium. Locked at 17 apiece, but the Titans are knocking on the door here. We'll have stats, scores, and a full recap of Titans and Eagles. Titans Radio's locker room report is coming up in a few minutes.
1: Joey Sly is on the field to attempt a go-ahead field goal. It will be... It appears it's going to be 33 yards in length. As Tommy Townsend sitting down at the 23, 10 more yards behind the end zone is where the goalposts are. And Morgan Cox turns around to get ready to snap it back to Townsend. Perfect snap, good hold. Sly kicks it through there, and the Titans have the lead. 20 to 17 with 1:56 to go in the game. And we'll take a timeout with him and be right back for the finish.
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1: Taylor Zarza, Ramon Foster here at Nissan Stadium, where the Titans lead the Eagles 20-17 with 1:56 to go in the game. The Eagles outgained the Titans 210-96 in the first half. The Titans have outgained the Eagles 180-66 in the second half. The two teams have exactly the same total yardage right now. How about that? Incredible turnaround here between the two teams in just a tale of two separate halves. And Philly only has four first downs in this half. Sly kicks it into the end zone, and it's a touchback. Britton Covey puts his knee on it, and Jalen Hurts comes out on the field. He has 14 career game-winning drives in the National Football League. And this young Titans defense has a three-point lead and will try to protect it and put their first win of the season away here. What an atmosphere we have had here in red-hot Nashville today.
2: Yes, it is. Only guy sitting down on the sideline are the big offensive linemen, man. And everybody on this Titans sideline is up right now and in this stadium.
1: Eagles have it at their own 35. They have no timeouts. 1:56 to go in the game. Elliott has kicked a 61-yarder in his career. Receivers to each side of the pattern. And Hurts takes the shotgun snap. Has four-man pressure. Looks, throws over the middle, incomplete. Anthony Hill Jr. was closing in on Dontavian Wicks. Wicks felt the footsteps. Ball hits the turf. 1:52 to go. Second and 10.
2: Nice correction by the rookie right there. He got earlier on that dig route a second ago, and he stayed settled in his zone and didn't let his feet go dead on him, man. He was Johnny on the spot, even had he caught that ball right there. Dontavian Wicks, that is.
1: Dallas Goedert's out of the game, not playing due to injury. Saquon Barkley's not on the field for this either. Will Shipley is out there for the Eagles. Second and 10. Hurts throws near far side, and it's caught by Devontae Smith. Smith goes out of bounds with 1:48 to go in the game. He got up to the 39-yard line. It'll be third and 6 for the Eagles on offense.
2: I could have sworn he went backwards. That clock should still be rolling. He caught the ball at about the 40 and went backwards. I'm not sure how they call that a clock stop. He clearly went backwards. The clock should be rolling.
1: It's third and 6 for the Eagles at their own 39-yard line. Hurts in shotgun. Receivers each side of the pattern. Shipley in the backfield with him. 1:48 to go in the game.
2: Whoa.
1: Oh, Hurts just moved back. They didn't call him for a false start. He takes the shotgun snap. He's hit as he throws. Throws downfield. It's caught down at the 40-yard line by Dontavian Wicks in front of Marcus Harris. The clock will roll. 1:30 to go in the game. Hurts gets the Eagles situated at the offensive at the line after a 20-yard completion. Now 1:25 to go. Still hasn't snapped it yet. Gets it off with 1:20 left. drifts back, facing pressure, throws underneath. It's caught at the 32-yard line. Sitting down in the soft spot is Devontae Smith in front of Alante Taylor. Clock now down to 105 to go in the game. The Eagles are down to the Titans 32.
2: It's just pass rush awareness right here. If you're not getting home automatically, get your hands up.
1: 1 minute left in the game. Hurts takes the shotgun snap with 55 seconds left. He drifts back. He throws short. It is caught. Unbelievable catch by Devontae Smith on the sideline. He only got a few yards on second and one, but he gets a first down grab at the 27-yard line. It looked like Hurts was throwing this ball away. Instead, Devontae Smith somehow tightroped the sidelines and got both feet in and stops the clock with 51 seconds left.
2: That's a lot of training right there, man. You got to tip your cap to a guy that's making that type of catch where he barely got his feet and the rubber pellets came up.
1: Hurts and shotgun at the Titans 27-yard line. Titans are up 3, 51 seconds to go. Eagles out of timeout. Hurts takes the shotgun snap. Facing pressure, Jacob Martin. Oh, he had him wrapped up, and Hurts got rid of it and throws it into the Eagles bench.
2: Call it.
1: They say that he's out of the tackle box. Jacob Martin spun him back, didn't sack him, and Hurts got rid of it and threw it into the bench with 45 seconds left in the game. The referee, Clay Martin, was right there. He evidently said that he was outside the tackle box. It'll be second and 10.
2: I'd love to see that yellow box right there, man. He really broke it.
1: He was very close. Okay, second and 10, Eagles at the Titans 27. Hurts with 45 seconds to go. Takes a shotgun snap. Looks. Looks off one receiver, runs down the middle, gives himself up down at the 23-yard line in front of Marcus Harris. Clock's rolling. 30 seconds to go in the game. Hurts gets his offense together and breaks the huddle on a third and 5 from the Titans 22. 25 seconds left in the game. Jalen looks at the clock, gets the snap with 20 left. Jalen Hurts looks around, surveys, throws deep, and Smith makes the catch at the 4-yard line, and he's out of bounds. Micah Robinson and Kevin Winston Jr. converged on him. There's 14 seconds to go in the game, and the Eagles have a first and goal.
2: Just a flag route right there. Nobody got home up front. Allowed him to go up and out towards the back of the end zone, well, towards the pylon right there, in between safety and corner.
1: First and goal from the 3-yard line. Titans are late to get off the field, and they're going to call timeout. 14 seconds to go in the game. Titans still have one timeout remaining. They have to guard 3 yards here. They lead 20-17. The Eagles are out of timeouts. It would be really close if an Eagle was tackled in bounds in terms of getting another playoff.
2: Yes, it does, because right now they're operating on the far sideline, on the far hash, away from their bench. So if they do tackle in bounds, the operation of the kicking team's got to run out. The offensive lineman got to get set. You got to declare. That's a whole operation that has to happen here. What you cannot allow to happen is get outside of your rushing lanes and allow Jalen Hurts to run this football. Ain't no way. Be fascinated to see if Coach Sala puts a spy right here on Jalen Hurts more than anything. He's dangerous with his legs. Can't forget that.
1: Nazir Stackhouse comes off of the field. Marcus Harris comes on.
2: More speed.
1: First and goal for the Eagles. 14 seconds to go in the game. Titans lead Philadelphia 20-17. Jalen Hurts is in shotgun. He has Will Shipley to his left, three receivers to the right, and one off to the left. Hurts waiting for the shotgun snap. Receives it, looks right, rolls out to the right, throws to the back of the end zone, touchdown, wide open. Darius Cooper was all alone in the middle of the Titans end zone, and the Eagles take the lead with 9 seconds to go.
2: Bad miscommunication right there. You've got to have Michael Robinson in a better position than he was in that situation. Clearly his zone and just missed out. Eyes in the backfield and just not doing your job right there.
1: Mm. 1:56 to go, and the Eagles go 65 yards in a minute 47 without any timeouts to grab the lead. Jake Elliott on for the extra point. And Philadelphia's up 4 with 9 seconds left. Well, we know what happened in this building 27 years ago. And I'm still in shock over what happened on the west side of Nashville yesterday. The Titans need another miracle. Down 4 points here with 9 seconds left. They do have one timeout left. So after this kickoff, could advance the ball downfield to give yourself somewhat of a chance, call timeout, and then give yourself somewhat of a chance to throw it to the end zone.
2: Yeah, there's opportunity. It's not second. We saw an unbelievable play, as you said, on the west end the other day. It's just, it's a lot of field, and it'd be fascinating to see if they kick this in the field of play to allow more time to go out.
1: So Elliott's out there to kick off. He doesn't have Braden Mann with him to hold this time, which is typically the case. He doesn't like to put the ball on the tee, but this time he will, and Chim Dike is waiting at the one. See if Elliott gives him a chance.

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1: Tate at midfield and timeouts called with 4 seconds left. Ooh. So the Titans have to throw a Hail Mary from exactly the 50-yard line.
2: And anything's possible in this situation right here. This is what you're looking for, is an opportunity to win. And you're giving yourself that right now by that catch and getting down with the ball right there by Carnell Tate.
1: 24-20. Eagles lead the Titans with 4 seconds to go in the game. Both teams out of timeouts. This will be the last play of the game.
2: Fascinating. Philly secondary is not playing at the end zone.
1: Io Manor, Tate, and Robinson to the left, Ridley to the right. Spears is in the backfield with Ward from the 50. Cam takes the shotgun snap, looking, trying to step up, and he's hit as he throws, and that's the end of the game. A heartbreaking defeat for the Tennessee Titans today, who left everything on that field against one of the best, if not the very best, organizations in the National Football League. The Eagles win it 24-20 over the Tennessee Titans in Nashville.
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0: clock just went zeros. And this Titans contest is done. What happened today? Who made the plays? And what led to the final score is discussed here on Titans Radio's Locker Room Report that starts now.
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1: Will Bowling with you alongside Taylor Zarzer and Ramon Foster. TZ, that is a gut punch. And there are so many positives for a Tennessee Titans team that fought against an NFC contender today. But the Eagles made one more play, and it comes up short here on a hot day in Nissan Stadium.
4: Significant improvement in every single way, but heartbreak is what that was right there. Yeah, the fight against a team that won the world championship 2 years ago that has every chance to do that and be in the conversation this year. You have to love that. You love that the Eagles only had 89 rushing yards in the game. I realize that Saquon Barkley was banged up and tried to come back and then went back out of the game. Jalen Hurts only threw for 252 yards. You know, that's not a bad stat right there. The Titans created two turnovers with two interceptions in the game. They won the turnover battle. But third downs, they gave up 11 third downs, first downs on third down in the game, and they committed seven penalties in the game. And it's part of growing pains when you have a young football team, and the Philadelphia Eagles are the epitome of experience and knowing what to do in all kinds of situations. But, it hurts. I mean, you have the lead. With a minute 56 to go, the Eagles don't have timeouts, and they go 65 yards and score a touchdown to win the game. And that's going to be a hurt locker room. But once the hurt subsides, I think that the Titans will realize if that effort that we saw today continues, if that execution that we saw today continues, this is a team that's going to get significantly better, and they're going to win a bunch of football games moving forward.
1: You're on your way downstairs to talk with Robert Sala. TZ, great call today. Appreciate you, sir.
4: Thank you, my friend.
1: There is Taylor Zarzer. Ramon Foster, what was Jalen Hurts able to do with this Philadelphia Eagles offense on that last drive? Because after the first three possessions of this game, Philadelphia had just 66 yards after that as they took the field down in this game looking to win the game, and that's what they were able to do on that last play.
5: Man, it's simple. He used his experience. He's been in these situations before. He's played in big ball games all of his career, man, and he had the poise to deliver in those moments. Again, when you're in a spot where you're not capable of getting a rush on him and flush him out of the pocket, he sees the field differently. This is the one thing we've preached about when it comes down to Cam Moore. More time, more experiences, more games like this where you know you got to be careful with the ball and all the things that come with playing quarterback in this league, and he delivered in those moments right there. This offense that the Phillies possess, Eagles possess, that's what you're looking for this Titans team moving forward. They've shown us now, the Tennessee Titans and this team, what their standards should be moving forward. You're competing against a team that's well-built, and I know they have some of their star players out. That's not your problem. You competed in the ways that you needed to, and Jalen Hurts, man, got to give a lot of credit to a guy in those moments.
1: Ramon, the Titans were able to run the ball much better today. Tony Pollard, 14 for 64. Tajay Spears, 7 for 41. He had a 27-yard run on a big third down that allowed the Titans to set up, at the time, what was a go-ahead field goal. We talked so much in our pregame about the commitment to the run game and sticking with it even when it got tough. That commitment gave the Titans offense a lot more success and gave them more than a puncher's chance to win this football game.
5: It did. And once they realized it coming out of the second half, they stuck with it. They were able to stay on the field. They were able to get drives together. Brad Hopkins and I talked about this last week whenever the game went sideways against the Jets. It's go under center. Let your running backs get downhill. Apply pressure to a team that has his gaps and has his holes, and that's what they were able to do. I love shotgun. I can't wait to get in shotgun, okay, and spread the ball around. But when your team that's trying to build something the way this coaching staff is with this version of the Tennessee Titans, you got to own the line of scrimmage. And I thought they did a better job in the second half of it.
1: What will this defense learn from that last possession and that last play? Miscommunication, Darius Cooper wide open. Titans did so many good things defensively in the second half, but can't let that happen.
5: It's just some way to get started. That's what it was. The first half, you allowed them to apply pressure to you and push you back and control everything that you were doing in the first half. When they decided to turn it on and get after the quarterback, they're more than capable. That's what they learned, in my personal opinion. And when rush and coverage work together, we saw what happened on that Marcus Harris interception. Jeffrey Simmons get pressure on Jalen Hurts, and he comes with that, and Marcus Harris gets an interception over the left shoulder of himself and was able to bring that in. They are more than capable of that. I think what we recognize today from this team is they're not just a bunch of pushovers. The attention to detail, Will, and I've always said this with players and teams, it's one thing to be a good player. You should be a good player if you're in the NFL. But it's one thing teams have to do is learn how to strain. I feel like what we watched of this team today, they learn how to strain and go get it on gotta have it downs and make a team that I think could be very good in this league. And the Eagles sweat a little bit.
1: Gotta have it downs are right. Eagles had it and made a play on one more time than the Titans today as they beat the Tennessee Titans 24-20 here inside Nissan Stadium. Ramon, you mentioned the pressure on the quarterback. It is time to check out Kroger and their final sack numbers here today. The Titans had three sacks, adding $300. The Kroger sacks for cash mean $100 to Second Harvest Food Bank every time the Titans sack the opposing team's quarterback. That donation to Second Harvest Food Bank of Middle Tennessee now stands at $1,000. Jeffrey Simmons was credited with his first sack of the season. John Franklin Myers with another. Jacob Martin with one as well here as the Philadelphia Eagles beat the Tennessee Titans 24-20. We will take you through the plays of the game as we continue. Coming up next, final score, Eagles 24, Titans 20.
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2: 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The big plays, the defining moments. These are the plays of the game.
3: The Titans will begin with the football and go three and out on the opening possession, giving Philadelphia possession of the ball on their own 28-yard line a minute and a half into this one. Saquon Barkley was tackled for a loss on the first play of the game. He would come out of the game with an injury, and he would miss the rest of the first half. The Eagles converted a fourth and one with an offside penalty against the Titans up to the Tennessee 33. But in the red zone, that led to this.
4: He takes the snap, looks in his eyes
5: high
4: to the
5: end zone, and it is intercepted! Amani Hooker, 30, 40, 50, 40, 30, cuts it back again, 15, 10, and he's tackled at the 10. Makai Lemon saved a touchdown, but Amani Hooker with the end zone interception returns it 90 yards to the Eagles' 10-yard line.
3: And it ended up being a 92-yard interception return, the longest of Hooker's career and the longest interception return by a Titans player since Jordan Babineau returned an interception 97 yards at Cleveland in October of 2011. The Titans would get it inside the Eagles 10, and on fourth and goal from the one, this happened.
4: David Martin, Robinson, and Pollard are in the backfield behind Ward. Bunch formation, tight ends to each side. Camp tries to dive himself, dives to the end zone, wait for the call. Did he get in? They're talking about it. They're looking at the pile. That is a Titans touchdown!
3: Titans 7, Eagles nothing, with 4:22 to go in the first quarter. Philadelphia would get it back at their own 35-yard line, running the clock out at the end of the first quarter. And at the start of the second, on the 11th play of the drive, Tank Bigsby had his number called.
4: Bunch formation, three tight ends in the game, turn hand to Bigsby, Bigsby waiting, diving, and that is an Eagles touchdown. As Tank Bigsby, who had 11 touchdowns in his career, has his first of 2026.
3: The Eagles go 11 plays, 65 yards over 6:33 with 12:49 to go in the first half. We were tied at 7. Titans get the ball back on 3rd and 1. Tony Pollard ran for 13 up into Eagles territory, but a penalty a few plays later against Calvin Ridley moved the Titans back on their side of the 50 for 2nd and 21. The drive stalled, and Tommy Townsend would punt for the second time. Philadelphia would get it at its own 19 with 9:27 to go in the first half. The Titans come up with their second third down stop of the game, but the Eagles kept the offense out there. And on fourth and two, Jalen Hurts found Dontavian Wicks for 5 and a first down. On 3rd and 12 from the Titans 28, Hurts found Wicks again for 15 yards and a first down into the Titans red zone. And a few plays later on 2nd and 19, this happened.
4: Hurts takes the shotgun snap, surveys, looks around, he's in a pressure. He rolls out, throws downfield to the end zone, and Devontae Smith makes the touchdown catch. 22-yard touchdown pass from Jalen Hurts to Devontae Smith.
3: It was Philadelphia 14-7 with 1:49 to go in the first half. Cam Ward found Elikiah Manor for 28 yards to convert a third and long on the ensuing drive. Then he dumped it down to Tajay Spears for 28 on the next play. All of a sudden, the Titans had it down to the Eagles 18. The drive would stall there, bringing on Joey Sly for his first field goal try from 37 yards.
4: Good snap, good hold. Sly lets it fly, and it's good. At the end of the first half, the Philadelphia Eagles lead the Tennessee Titans 14-10.
3: That was the halftime score. Philadelphia would get the ball back to start the second half. Saquon Barkley would come back in, but the Eagles weren't able to move the ball. On 3rd and 12, Jalen Hurts went
4: Shotgun snap. Four-man pressure. Hurts is in trouble. Hurts.
5: There it is.
4: Got him. Jacob Martin with the sack.
3: The first sack of the season for the Titans. A big stop. The Eagles lost 12 yards on that possession to start the second half. Tennessee would answer it with a three and out. Tommy Townsend came on for his third punt of the game, and the Eagles would get it to the Titans 40. But Tennessee's defense came up big, forcing a long Jake Elliott field goal.
4: This will be a 58-yard attempt. Good snap, good hold. Elliott puts his foot in it. Elliott drew it right down the middle. From the right goalpost to right down the middle.
3: A 58-yard field goal to make it 17-10 Eagles with 8:08 to go in the third. The Titans were in Eagles territory after a 25-yard connection from Cam Ward to Calvin Ridley up to the Philadelphia 30. A screen to Gunnar Helm got the Titans inside the 10, and on third down, Cam Ward ran a QB sneak for first and goal. That led to this.
4: Cam's under center. He fakes the handoff. He goes on a bootleg to the left.
5: Go.
4: Tries to get to the end zone. Dives. It's a Titans touchdown.
3: We were tied 17-17 with 57 seconds left in the third quarter. Cam Ward with that run becomes the first Titans quarterback with multiple rushing touchdowns in a game since Ryan Tannehill on January 3rd, 2021 against Houston. And on that drive, Cam Ward was 4-for-4 for 52 yards in that rushing score. Philadelphia would go three and out. The Titans would get it back and punt for a fourth time. After a holding penalty, Jalen Hurts in the ensuing drive found Darius Cooper for 23 yards as the Eagles were back in Titans territory. And the Eagles would then face third and 12 at the Titans 44 when this happened.
4: They'll drift back. There's four that are in Hurts' face. He launches it downfield.
5: Hey!
4: It's intercepted! It's intercepted! Marcus Harris picked it off! His first career interception in the National Football League. And the ball's back to the Tennessee Titans.
3: Marcus Harris with the pick. Titans with the football at their own 17 in a tie ball game with 6 minutes to go. Cam Ward would find Elik Iemanaar for a big highlight chunk play.
4: Pollard, fake the handoff. Cam throws downfield. Got him! It's Elik Iemanaar! Goodness, he just hurdled Marcus Epps and got 10 more yards. What?
3: The Titans were backed up with holding and illegal formation calls on two of the next three plays. They faced second and 28, then third and 22. However, the Titans would still move the chains.
4: Cam takes the shotgun snap, hands off to Spears. Spears left side, inside the 30, 25. Breaks a tackle. He has the first down. He's out of bounds on a third and 21 draw. Tajay Spears is dancing on the field after he picked up 26.
3: Ward would be sacked for a loss of 11 yards on the next play, though, and the Eagles started to use their timeouts. After the two-minute warning, Joey Sly came on with a kick for the lead.
4: Perfect snap, good hold. Sly kicks it through there, and the Titans have the lead. 20-17 with 1:56 to go in the game.
3: Philadelphia would get it at its own 35 with no timeouts. On a third and six, Hurts would find Dontavian Wicks for 20 yards. Two plays later, they were at the 27 after a first down throw to Devontae Smith. Facing third and five at the Titans 22, Hurts would find Smith again. 19 yards down on the doorstep. First and goal, Philly, with 14 seconds left for this.
4: Waiting for the shotgun snap. Receives it. Looks right. Rolls out to the right. Throws to the back of the end zone. Touchdown. Wide open. Darius Cooper was all alone in the middle of the Titans end zone.
3: 24-20. Philadelphia Eagles with 9 seconds left. The Titans' Hail Mary attempt would fall well short. Cam Ward was hit as he threw it. And your final score from Nissan Stadium today, Philadelphia 24, Tennessee 20. So let's take a look at some of the final stats in the box score today for your Titans. Cam Ward, 13 of 20 for 183. Tony Pollard leads the way, 14 carries for 64 yards. Tajay Spears had 7 rushes for 41, including that big 27-yard run on the last possession. Nick Singleton made his NFL debut today, carrying 4 times for 10 yards. Cam Ward used his legs well in a couple of big spots. 4 carries, 7 yards, and that pair of rushing touchdowns. Through the air, Elikiah Manor had 2 catches for 69 yards, including the big 41-yard reception. Calvin Ridley, 2 catches for 35. Good to see him get his first couple catches of the season here today. Tajay Spears, 2 grabs for 29. Carnell Tate, 3 catches on 5 targets for 27 yards. Gunnar Helm, 2 for 13. Wandell Robinson, just 1 catch for him today for 9 yards. Titans will want to get him more involved next week as they go back to Wandell's old team, the New York Giants, and Tony Pollard with just 1 catch for 1 yard today. Offensively, Jalen Hurts for the Eagles, 26 of 37 for 264, a pair of touchdowns and a pair of picks. Tank Bigsby leads the way in rushing due to the injury to Saquon Barkley in the first half. 13 rushes for 33 and a score for Bigsby. Shipley goes for 7 for 24. Jalen Hurts, 5 carries for 16. Hollywood Brown, 2 for 12. And Saquon Barkley only carried it 4 times today. He finishes the game with 9 rushing yards. Devontae Smith was the thorn of the Titans' side today. 10 catches for 117 and a touchdown. Dontavian Wicks, 5 catches for 74. So many of those on third downs as well for the Philadelphia Eagles. Darius Cooper, 2 catches for 36. None bigger than that 4-yard touchdown catch to win the ball game with 9 seconds left. Mekhi Lemon, 1 catch for 14. Saquon Barkley had 1 grab for 11. Defensively, for a second straight week, Anthony Hill Jr. leads the Titans in tackles. He had 10 today. That puts him at 26 total stops through 2 weeks. Micah Robinson playing in relief of the injured Cordell Flott. He had 8 tackles, as did Kevin Winston Jr. Jeffrey Simmons had 6 tackles and 1 sack. Amani Hooker, 6 tackles and a pick. Same stat line for Marcus Harris. Alante Taylor had 5 tackles. Cedric Gray was back in the lineup today. He had 4 tackles, and so did his fellow inside linebacker, Cody Barton. But the final score here today from Nashville, Philadelphia Eagles 24, Tennessee Titans 20. Let's take a peek at what's going on around the league as we have some finals to tell you about. The New Orleans Saints have handed the Baltimore Ravens a loss in Baltimore. New Orleans 24, Baltimore 17. Tyler Shuck was excellent in this game. 27 of 34, 252 yards, and a touchdown. But a QB sneak on fourth down, the 16th play of the game-winning drive for the Saints, who beat Baltimore 24 to 17 in this one. Derrick Henry, 16 for 68, and a touchdown for Baltimore. Right now in overtime, the Green Bay Packers and New York Jets are in progress. That game has 8:24 to go in the overtime period. A field goal for Green Bay tied that game. Trace Mack from 34 yards with 2:59 to go. Geno Smith, 247 yards through the air. And Jordan Love, the quarterback of the Green Bay Packers, 14 of 27 for just 116 through the air for Green Bay. The Panthers crushed the Falcons 34-3 today. A defensive struggle between the Vikings and the Chicago Bears. Minnesota is 2-0, beating Chicago 9-3. Caleb Williams left this game early with a non-contact injury at 15-26 for 138 and an interception. The Houston Texans are 0-2 as Cincinnati is 2-0 for the first time ever under head coach Zach Taylor. They win in Houston 20-6 today. The New England Patriots bounce back from their season-opening defeat, beating the Pittsburgh Steelers 20-3. And of course, earlier this week on Thursday Night Football, the Bills started the NFL's second week, 41-31 over the Detroit Lions. One game has been suspended due to weather. That's the Cleveland Browns beating the Tampa Bay Buccaneers 23-19 at the moment as that game continues. Coming up, Brad Hopkins will sit down with Rhett Bryan as we recap this one. You will hear from Taylor Zarzer and his conversation with Robert Sala here shortly as well. Final score as Titans Radio's Locker Report continues. Eagles 24, Titans 20.
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10: 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Rhett Bryan joined by the man on the sidelines, manning it in 98-degree weather. Feels like 101. He lived to tell about it. Brad Hopkins, the great left tackle of the Tennessee Titans. And, Brad, this one you can look at the statistics of this and tell what went wrong. Now, here's the thing. We're not here to sugarcoat things. This is a much better showing than what happened a week ago. They needed to be more fast, more violent, more execution, and have themselves a chance to win in the end. And they did. It didn't happen the way they needed it to. But when I say these things, your reaction. Eagles, 11 of 18 on third down. That's a big one.
11: That's a huge one. That actually made the difference in the ballgame. I thought the Titans were a lot better on first and second down, but getting off the field on third down has been problematic for them for two straight weeks now. And I thought that their inability maybe to get there with rushing four was part of the problem, because we did see a couple of instances when they dialed up the pressure. Cody Barton was able to make Jalen Hurts scramble out of the pocket. And when Jalen was outside of the pocket for the second straight week, we saw him struggle. And it seems like getting him off of his mark was the thing to do. But it did also seem like they were on the field a lot longer than we were, especially in the first quarter. Now, one thing I did see, the Titans offense being able to go under center, get chunk plays when need be, stay on the field, extend drives. We had a couple of drives of our own that got into double digits, which I thought gave them the chance to win. There's a lot to feel good about, but also a lot to fix as they get ready to go into New York. But for the most part, completely different output of performance from one week to the next. And maybe it was because of getting your butt kicked in week one and them going out with a different mindset, things to fix intentionally going into week two, because you and I both spent every single waking practice moment with these guys this weekend. I felt that they were ready for their first win.
10: Yeah, they certainly went through the week with lots of vigor in trying to write this thing. And here's another one that tells you why the final score is Eagles 24 and the Titans 20 in this. To your point about the time of possession, 12 minutes and 50 seconds difference. They had it for 36-25. Titans had it for 23-35.
11: Yeah, that's how you get into a rhythm, by staying on the field longer than the other offense, right? And, of course, what do you do when you're staying on the field that long? You're leaning on the defense. You're making them tired. I mentioned this during the ball game about the rotation. I thought that did help. It just wasn't consistent enough. I thought in a couple of instances we needed more Jeffrey Simmons in the backfield, but those passing downs that would allow the defense to pin their ears back were few and far between, which, you know, was problematic for them this week. I mean, obviously, I think that whenever you get closer to being able to move the sticks, playing the sticks possession type deal like they did today. And the same thing with the New York Jets last week. They stay out of third and long situations because whenever the Eagles were in third and long, we saw them, the Titans' ability to get off the field. But they weren't in that type of situation near long enough.
10: Let's do some of the individual numbers that kind of tell the story. Cam Ward, 13 of 20, 183 yards. That's 9.2 yards per pass. No touchdowns passing, no interceptions, but sacked twice, and one of those was the difference in the ball game.
11: Yeah, the one in the end there where we were, you know, the run fake to try and roll out, right, yep. And we were definitely within a striking distance of the end zone. That was one I'm sure that they wish they could have taken back. But, you know, obviously there's a couple of plays leading up to that. Can't have a holding call. Slotty wishes he could take that back, but when you just get beat flat out like you did there. And, of course, the illegal formation by JC on the right, that also pushed them back some, creating, you know, just almost unmanageable down and distances. But, you know, I thought for the most part putting three up on the board was better than nothing, especially in a tie ball game like that. It did put more pressure on the Eagles to score, but they did drive almost the length of the field to put themselves in scoring position. And just too many plays, especially, unfortunately, that last one where there was a miscommunication in the secondary. And I thought the secondary did a great job of getting turnover today, especially in crucial situations, right? Armani Hooker's picking the end zone, taking it back 92 yards. What a great play. Marcus Harrison getting another snag here on the sideline to give the ball back to his offense when the Eagles were definitely marching to score. So it just seemed like a 50-50 thing there, you know, in other words, how well the secondary played. But you got to be able to apply more pressure up front to be able to give those guys in the back end just a little bit more leeway.
10: Yeah, it's one of those rare occasions where you look at the earmarks through the stat book and the Eagles lost the turnover battle, but they still won the ball game. So that tells you there's hidden yardage and things, and you've gone through a lot of that just now. The Titans head out for their first regular season road trip next Sunday. You mentioned it. Next Sunday, they will be at MetLife Stadium against the New York Giants in Week 3. We're on the air at 11 Central with Titans Countdown. You're once again on the sidelines when kickoff is at 12:02 Central, 1:02 Eastern. Ramon Foster and Taylor Zarza bring you the call on that one. What do you anticipate this practice week to be like? Because it's still going to be hot on Monday, but that's not a practice day. Tuesday's day off. By the time they get to this, it's going to feel like fall.
11: Oh, yeah.
10: Which, listen, I'm not saying that made any difference in anything, but maybe there's something there. And listen, if they, in my opinion, if they keep plugging away that they did last week and today, you may have a better result next Sunday.
11: Yeah, the weather really wasn't as much of a problem this week as we thought it might have been, the anticipation of it being 1,000 degrees. Now, I will say the turf guy did show me his meter, and it did say 135.
10: Wow.
11: On the turf, okay? But at the end of the day, they practiced in hotter conditions during the week. I like the way that they actually seemed to be so intentional about what they were trying to do to get better, and that's what you want to see from the Titans as they get ready for New York. Now, they're not going to be at home for two straight weeks, which means they're going to be living in hotels on the weekend, right? Which may be a good thing, just to get away, get out, do something different. But, Rhett, you have 2 weeks of tape now, two games to actually watch of yourself and looking at what needs to be better, right? In week one, it could be sloppy because that's the way week one is. You're just coming out of training camp. You're really not sure, you know, how you should be focused, what the pace and the whole consistency of it all looks like. But now that you've got two games under your belt, one of which you very well had a chance to win, those are things to build on. And even if they won this ball game, you still want them to look at everything they did today, you know, when they look at the tape tomorrow, and do the things better that you didn't do. And then, of course, just, you know, kind of polish off the things that you did do well. And there were some positives. I know it sounds crazy to say that when you have a game, a team that lost, but they lost within the final few seconds, actually after having had a lead in 2 minutes. So there are some things to build on. But for the most part, I would expect them to just take that next step and keep going to be competitive, because that's what I want from them. I want them to be competitive. I don't want them to think about the win-loss record right now. I want them to think every single week that they go out, we need to get better, period.
10: Brad Hopkins, great job today. Cool off. Hydrate, and we won't have hopefully won't have to go through this again weather-wise. I think you're going to be good, because we'll be in New York next week and Baltimore the next, but looks like fall is finally knocking on the door, and I'm very glad.
11: I'm ready for some orange leaves. Man.
10: Oh, my gosh, absolutely. All right, he's Brad Hopkins. Rhett Bryan here. We will continue with Titans Radio's Locker Room Report from Nissan Stadium, where the Titans unfortunately fall to the Philadelphia Eagles. Final score this afternoon, 24-20.
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6: Here with Coach Saleh after a close call against the Philadelphia Eagles. Coach, I know you feel every sort of loss. Tell us your thoughts about how this one transpired.
7: Tough game, obviously. To lose in the last second always stinks, but so does losing by a lot. It doesn't matter, but felt like we outplayed them. Minus 5 minutes of execution there at the end, and but there'll be a lot of things that we can look at that that we're going to kick ourselves for, but a lot of things we can improve on.
6: Yeah, and last week you've talked all offseason about how much you liked this group, how connected this group is, how you like the effort that they give, but you needed to see improved execution from game one to game two. Did you see that today?
7: Yeah, we improved, but we got to improve again.
6: Right.
7: You know, there's going to be a lot of things that we look at that's just going to make us sick in all three phases. And, you know, it's definitely things we can learn from. It sucks that you got to learn in a game, you know, and in critical moments. Really thought we were going to pull that one out, but give Philadelphia credit. They made the plays they needed to make.
6: You created two turnovers, two interceptions in the game. You had constantly, your team was in the backfield, creating pressure, lots of tackles for loss. Difference for the Eagles, third down, converting 11 of those. What happened on those third downs?
7: Like I said, you know, Jalen Hurts is a hell of a quarterback. You know, he did a really good job executing, and there were moments where we should have been a hell of a lot better. Our pass rush wasn't exactly where we wanted it to be in the first half. We made a few adjustments that I thought our guys really took advantage of in the second half to create some pressure. But a lot of credit goes to them as well as some things that we could have done better.
6: Your quarterback Cam Ward had two rushing touchdowns in the game. What did you think overall of the offense?
7: You know, I thought they improved as the game went on. You know, Philly's got one of the best defenses in football. A lot of respect for them and how they operate. And you know, we had an opportunity at the end of the game to put a dagger in them, and we didn't quite do it. You know, and I'm not just talking about offense, but in all three phases. But I thought offense did enough to win this football game, and I thought they got stronger as the game went on.
6: It's interesting listening to you continue to talk about how this team is going to get better. And it did from the first game to the second game. And I know you still think it can get a lot better from where it was today. How do you balance that with knowing you still can win football games right now?
7: No, for sure. Like, in my heart, I think we should be 1-1, you know, and it's not because we got screwed or anything like that. It's just we're going to learn to execute. These are games that we're going to win. We're going to win these games because our execution is just going to be better. We played a game where I feel like we outplayed our opponent. Obviously, that's not good enough. Never will be if you're either winning or you're losing in this game. And but these wins are going to come when we play as hard as we do. As physical as we do, the detail and the execution and things that are required to win these games in the fourth quarter will come.
6: I have no doubt. Thank you, sir.
7: Appreciate you.
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0: surgery. Carmona, he's dealing with, I think, a shoulder. We'll get him checked in the morning.
1: You guys were asking for third and longs during the week and more situations. You got the interception out of one, but they converted quite a big deal of them. What do you think of that?
0: Yeah, first half wasn't good enough. Thought we played really well in the second half, minus that last drive, but you're right. We had a lot of opportunities in the first half to get off the field. A lot of things that we can improve on.
2: How big of a killer was that Calvin penalty?
0: They're all the way throughout the entire game. That was my message to the team, that felt like we outplayed them. And there's certain moments in the entire game where execution reigns supreme, being disciplined reigns supreme, and they were the more they executed better in critical moments.
2: How hard to lose a game like this?
0: It sucks. Whether you lose by 100 or lose by in the last second, it doesn't matter. They all suck.
1: In the end of the first half, was the mindset to go for three there because you called a run play and it seemed like you had 30-something seconds left. You could have taken a couple of shots toward the end zone, maybe.
0: Well, it was third and really long, and finished a half with the ball, finished a half with points. Last thing we wanted to do was that was my call. Last thing we wanted to do is have the clock stop, kick a field goal, and they have time to go get 3 points of their own.
2: What you guys, as an operation offensively, have to account at all for how many opposing fans were here?
0: No, I think it was pretty manageable. We were able to stay within our cadence.
1: What keyed that final drive for them in your eyes?
0: It's gonna come down to execution. When we watch it, like I said, they executed and we didn't.
3: What do you make of Cam's performance overall today?
0: I thought offense as a whole improved as the game went on. Like I said, I thought the second half was really good. Credit Jalen Carter made a really good play on the what we thought. We thought we had a really good play right there, and Jalen just blew it up on that first and goal from the nine. I thought our offense improved as the game went on.
3: Was that feeling going into the locker room kind of similar to last week, where you would have bet that this game was going to come out better?
0: I thought last week wasn't going to play out like this week, where we came out and controlled the tempo of the game, and our offense was able to possess the ball, and defense was able to get some three and outs. And like I said, overall, I thought we really outplayed them, but they executed better than we did in the final minutes.
1: You come out of this encouraged?
0: No, there's no moral victories. There's going to be things that we've got to improve on. Like I told our team, we're going to be sick when we watch this tape, because we should be 1-1 right now, but we're not, and that's credit to Philly. They executed.
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10: From the SeatGeek Broadcast Center, the Tennessee Titans fall today 24-20 to the Philadelphia Eagles. The Titans head out on the road for their first regular season trip to MetLife Stadium to battle the New York Giants next Sunday. Titans countdown begins at 11 a.m. Central. Kickoff is officially at 12:02 Central with Taylor Zarzer and Ramon Foster. Titans and Giants in Week 3 next Sunday on Titans Radio. You heard the head coach there just a minute ago. No moral victories for this team. However, there were lots of positives as the Titans will hit the road, head up to the Big Apple, and look to pick up their first win of the season next weekend in New York. Final score, though, here today, Eagles 24, Titans 20.
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10: 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Promotions director, Rich Ferris. Chief engineer, Mike Buckner. Director of sales, Hunter Rice. General manager, Allison Warren. Operations manager, Paul Mason. I'm Will Bollinger, reminding you the Titans head out on the road for their first regular season trip to MetLife Stadium, battling the New York Giants next Sunday. Titans countdown begins at 11 a.m. Central. Kickoff is officially at 12:02 Central. Taylor Zarzer and Ramon Foster have the call next Sunday on Titans Radio. 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
10: From ABC News, I'm Chuck Sievertson. Forecast for parts of the Midwest and South today. Heavy rain, flash flood watches and warnings. Forecast for gasoline prices higher. The blame, partly the Iran-backed rebels in Yemen, the Houthis. They attacked and closed down a Saudi oil pipeline and have seized islands to effectively control a waterway the Saudis use to ship oil. Why? The Saudis support Yemen's government, which is battling the Houthis. ABC's Faith Abube.
19: Right now, the national average is hovering around $4.47 a gallon. That's according to Gas Buddy. And that's about $1.49 more per gallon that you're paying now for gas compared to just a few months ago at the end of February. So what's changed? The U.S. war with Iran, which is choking the global oil supply.
10: Not calming nerves in a heavily populated part of the Pacific, a country with nuclear weapons and missiles.
20: Japan says North Korea fired two ballistic missiles Sunday. The first flew about 273 miles, the second about 367. Both are believed to have landed in the Sea of Japan outside Japan's exclusive economic zone. No damage has been reported. Tokyo has lodged a strong protest through its embassy channel in Beijing. Anthony Trotter, ABC News, Tokyo.
10: President Zelensky says Ukraine fired more than 1,000 drones and missiles at Russia overnight. Hundreds launched toward Moscow, including this missile, hitting a high-rise building in a Moscow suburb with several deaths and injuries reported by a local governor. Russia's first wartime parliamentary election ends today with virtually no opposition to President Putin's policies. A bruising electoral setback in two state elections today for German Chancellor Friedrich Merz's center-right party, an anti-migration, Russian-friendly party called Alternative for Germany,

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5: From Memphis, Tennessee, on the banks of the mighty Mississippi, it's America's conservative

Yeah, well, hello, everybody. Welcome to the Todd Stearns radio program. What an honor to have you with us. We have a lot of ground to cover, and today we're going to be taking a look at the Northeast. There are a lot of very competitive congressional races there in New Hampshire, also New York State with battleground seats on Long Island and Maine. We're going to be taking a look at the Senate race where Susan Collins is sort of neck and neck now with the Democrat there. We're going to be talking to Kristen Cianci, who is with the RNC, coming up a little bit later on. Also, nationally, we've invited Adam Morgan to drop by, former chair and founder of the House Freedom Caucus in South Carolina. And he'll be giving us his viewpoint, his vantage.

0: Point. Andrea Butler is here, and those of you that are watching us on our video platforms, YouTube, Rumble, and Facebook, and also on X, you will know that we're going to be talking about this crazy story out of Los Angeles where an atheist has filed a federal lawsuit and wants to have an historic cross and nativity scene removed from the city's historic district. The El Pueblo Market is what they call her, El Pueblo. And it's a beautiful area, beautiful ornate cross that's been there for nearly 100 years. And now it is in danger of being removed. So we're going to be talking to our friends at Beckett, which is a great religious liberty law firm. And Corey DeAngelis from the Heritage Foundation is going to drop by as well. So I told you, we've got a massive show. Can we talk about a couple of things here involving the administration? And so much excitement yesterday as the president came out and the attorney general, FBI director, and promoting and touting these incredible crime numbers where crime across America is coming down, and there has been a dramatic drop because the president is unleashing law enforcement and giving them the resources they need to get the bad guys off the streets. So the problem is that for the rank and file, there are so many other issues that are impacting voters, and the economy being one of them. This war in Iran is dragging people down. And let me just say this. I am talking to folks all across the country, having conversations. Last night I was talking to somebody from Virginia, and they said the issue there are these data centers in the small towns and communities. And many of these people, one of them actually gave testimony. This individual said that she happened to be a longtime Trump supporter going all the way back to 2015, 2016. And she is really upset at the administration's, you know, categorizing the small town folks as basically country hillbillies if they don't support these data centers. And again, it's a matter of they got to go somewhere. I mean, there's no doubt about that. We cannot allow China to be the leader, the global leader in AI technology and development. So the question is, where do we put them? That seems to be the big issue. So there are a lot of things happening out there. Of course, the gas prices, just, you know, insane. We're almost at, what, $4 a gallon here in Memphis, and it is what it is. And so now a lot of folks in MAGA world are just saying to shut up and smile when you pay higher prices at the pump. And to do anything else is considered to be unpatriotic, which is sort of funny because when Biden was president and the gas prices were high, the MAGA folks were going bonkers crazy. You can't have it both ways. But regardless, it's having an impact on people. I mean, it really is. And the people are somewhat dejected. This Iran situation, though, is starting to concern me because we have declared victory over there. I don't know how many times, four or five times. There is a new report coming out of Fox that Iran drone and missiles hit a U.S. vessel in the Strait of Hormuz. Trey Yingst, who is their chief foreign correspondent, reported this morning that the U.S. vessel was hit earlier in the week by an Iranian drone and a missile attack. Now, that's troubling because the president declared that the strait is under U.S. control and that he's been working overtime to get oil flowing through the transit hub. But according to Fox News, quoting two sources, it was a U.S. contracted vessel that was hit, and the incident occurred around the Strait of Hormuz, not in the Strait of Hormuz. So we don't know what that means. One of the projectiles struck the vessel, caused minor injuries. Injuries are being treated in a Gulf country, and some U.S. personnel were on board. So that would tell us that there were military personnel on board, possibly. So there you go. That's the latest coming out of Iran. There are also reports out that some of our military bases were hit, and the damage is somewhat catastrophic. And yet there has been no reporting of this at all on any of the media, including the conservative media. So exactly the extent of the damage, who knows? Now, got something to say about this. Because, again, we're not getting a lot of transparency. And in a time of war, or whatever we're calling this, you're not going to get a lot of information. And it's not that we just don't need the information, right? Because a lot of times you may end up giving up secrets to the enemy that you don't, or at least information that you don't want the enemy to have. Well, CBS News published new photos that showed extensive damage to U.S. military bases across the Middle East from these Iranian missile and drone strikes. According to CBS, the images were provided by active duty service members who requested anonymity due to strict military media restrictions, and they show the aftermath of the Iranian attacks at bases in Saudi Arabia and Kuwait. One deployed service member said, "Major damage to our bases that has not been communicated to the American public. Quote, we're standing there with our eyes closed, getting punched in the face." The service member also pushed back on Defense Secretary Pete Hegseth's previous use of the term squirters after a March 1st attack killed six American troops. These are not squirters getting through. We're not defending those bases. We're just watching them get destroyed. Among the most striking images is a photo from Prince Sultan Air Force Base in Saudi Arabia showing a Boeing E-3 Sentry aircraft badly damaged after an Iranian airstrike. According to CBS, the rear of the four-engine aircraft took a direct hit, separating its tail from its burning fuselage and damaging the section that supported its rotating radar. The Pentagon has not responded to CBS News' request for comments. Okay. So a couple of things here. First of all, we need to find out who the military officers or military troops were that are taking photographs and leaking photographs in a war zone to CBS News. That needs to be addressed, and that needs to stop. It is incredibly troubling to see all of these troops using their phones, posting TikTok videos on these military bases, engaging in social media in the middle of a war zone. Now, that being said, and again, it's a situation where two do not make right. These military personnel cannot be leaking this stuff to the media. So they're going to have to be punished. And I'm sure we have a lot of military veterans. We have a lot of people that are currently serving in the military. And you can probably tell us how you would deal with that or what should be done with these folks. Because right now, if nothing else, the Iranians are going to have a field day with this. And the other part of it is this. Do we really need to know if our military bases are getting bombarded by Iranian missile and drone strikes? Or do we keep all of that information private? Now, it seems to me that during World War II, the good, the bad, and the ugly was being broadcast and was being reported. And people had a pretty good indication of how the war was going. But here, the silence and the secrecy surrounding whatever we are doing over there, it's not helping things. And that's the point. Nobody knows what the end game here is, what the White House now telling us. We may not be able to get out of this thing until maybe sometime next year. We don't know. It was supposed to be a 4 to 6 week operation, and it could be 4 to 6 years. Nobody knows. And for some of you who are the MAGA diehard folks, you're okay with that. You're okay with that. But I think for just about everybody else in America, these are legitimate questions. What are we doing over there? When do we know when we have declared victory? What is it that needs to happen for us to say, we won, let's get our troops home? But we're not getting any of that. And there is no transparency. So what we now know is that while the administration was out there saying, we are winning this, we have beaten the Iranians, they were firing missiles and drones and blowing up our military bases. And the American people are just now discovering this information. And in every other war that we've had, we've gotten casualty numbers. You know, these are the people that got injured. These are the extent of their injuries. These are the fatalities. We're not really getting a lot of that here in this, whatever this is. They don't like you calling it a war, but it's a conflict, an operation. They don't like it. So there we go. All that to say, this is all piling on, and Republicans are having a tough time running in their districts because people are raising these issues. And again, I go back to this notion that there needs to be somebody, maybe a czar, a middle-class czar, somebody whose only job is to make a middle-class salary and go shop at grocery stores, Kroger, whatever, and convey back to the White House, this is how the regular folks are, this is how the regular folks are doing. This is what the regular folks are saying as they're waiting in line at the supermarket or at the gas station. They don't have, I don't think they have that right now. And they need that because there is a disconnect with the rank and file America First crowd. There just is. And it's not, look, it's a problem, yes, but it's, you know, it's not disastrous. It's not catastrophic yet. We just got to get everybody refocused again. And we don't have a lot of time. Early voting starts very, very soon. So we don't have a lot of time to get all of this together. Our telephone number, by the way, 901-260-5926. I want to give that number again, 901-260-5926. We have a great show lined up for you. Also, a lot of great fresh content over at ToddStearns.com, including the beautiful images of the new White House ballroom, President Trump releasing those. We've got those photos. You'll be able to watch or see all of that at ToddStearns.com. Got to take a break. We'll be right back.
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0: All right, let's go right to the phones. We will start our day in Memphis, Tennessee. Bill is listening to us on the Mighty 990 KWAM. Bill, what is on your mind today? Hello, Bill. All right, let's put Bill on hold and see what happened to Bill. Let's go to Anthony in Alabama, listening to us online. Hi, Anthony. What's on your mind?
9: Howdy, Mr. Starnes. And once again, you have a great show, great controversy, and great debate. Anyway, I was in the military. I retired in 2007, been in there, and I've never seen anything like this. And my idea here is that they didn't want to put boots on the ground to finish the job because the controversy. Even General Keane said they should put boots on the ground. Now we're bogged down in this mess over there, and prices are going up. And what I'm seeing with Trump is he talks a good game sometimes, but he doesn't follow through with stuff. He did in Minnesota. He did – well, even Wayne Allen Root said he ought to invoke the national emergency on the voting situation because there's going to be a lot of cheating going on. But – you can't win a war by bombing people, and now they're going to try to do what? Starve the people out? Starve the with the IRGC out? That's only going to hurt the civilian population for the most part. The IRGC, they're going to be taken care of. So now we're languishing with this, and this is going to go into the midterms, and diesel fuels are out of sight, gasoline's out of sight, and this is just not a way to run a – you know what? You can't win a war without putting boots on the ground, but the optics would have looked bad. But, you know, it's one of them, well, you're between a rock and a hard place. Now we're languishing, so because he didn't put boots on the ground to finish the job, now we're stuck with this mess. So that's pretty much what I wanted to say.
0: Anthony, I'm curious here because, you know, the president came out last week and said, denied that the Iranian strikes did any damage to military aircraft. He said there was no damage. There are these images that CBS has that suggest otherwise. The Defense Department, they have an inspector general, and this week they released a report on the war in Iran. They said equipment losses worth up to $3.7 billion, including nearly 60 aircraft. So there you go. We're just getting mixed messages here. But my concern, Anthony, these soldiers that are out there, or airmen, these military personnel that are leaking information out to the media, how concerned should we be about that?
9: Really concerned. And someone, they need to, well, it, there's no, evidently there's no control over the communication thing. So these people have their cell phones and they have everything else going for them. And who knows how many of those people can be trusted. You know, I believe that the whole military was socially engineered up till when Trump took office. So there's really, probably a lot of still people in there who are the woke people. And you know what? And maybe they can make a buck off of doing this kind of stuff. But it's like nobody sticks by their oath anymore. So if this stuff's getting leaked out, then they need to find those people and get them out of here.
0: Yeah.
9: That's what they need to do.
0: Absolutely. Absolutely right. Anthony, thank you for the call. Folks, we're going to take a quick break. Going back to your phone calls, 901-260-5926. That's 901-260-5926. Want to remind you also to get a copy of my brand new book. It's called The Golden Age, How Trump Saved America. This book will actually help Republicans. Honest to goodness, every Republican running for office needs to read The Golden Age, because this is the blueprint. Trump has done a lot of great things over the past 2 years, and we need to be promoting that. We need to be trumpeting the incredible things that have been done. For example, the massive drop in crime, which is a huge thing. Declaring war on these transgender folks in women's sports. There are lots of great things that have happened, and we talk about them in The Golden Age, available at your favorite bookstore, Barnes & Noble, Books A Million. You can also get a copy on Amazon, The Golden Age, How Trump Saved America. All right, going right back to your phone calls, coming up next.

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4: Welcome back, everybody. This is the Todd Stearns Radio Show. We're going to talk about Macklemore in just a moment. And Dylan, I have a lot of questions for you because I'm not familiar with Ed. Is it Ed Sheeran and Macklemore?
5: Yeah.
4: Sharon?
5: Sheeran. He's Irish.
4: Sheeran.
5: Who knows?
4: Oh, so really, it doesn't matter. We don't. They don't carry the show over there. And Macklemore, so. Well, I get to that in just a moment. I want to go to the phone lines. Bill in Memphis, Tennessee, back with us, listening to us on KWAM. Bill, tell me what troubled you today.
6: What's up, man? You know, I'm a diehard Trump supporter, as is my wife.
4: I feel a butt coming.
6: We're not diehard Republicans. Trump, we followed Trump over here because we liked what he said. And then the first term, he did the best he could because, obviously, he was fighting the entire time with these idiot Democrats that were just fighting him. It didn't matter about what it was the benefit for the country, but they just fought it. But the second time, it started out pretty good. And I'm not, you know, like you just said a minute ago, you know, there's a lot of positive things and great things he's accomplished. But literally, there are some things that have changed in him lately. And I'm trying to fight it off, but it's sort of like I'm looking behind the bushes at it. And I'm seeing it in the yard. I'm like, wait a minute. Who are those people? Things have just changed. And I'm going to tell you this. When I watch Fox News, and I keep hearing these people making $2 million a year to just sit at a desk and tell us stuff. And they talk about how great it is and prices are down. And they talk about, you know, bacon went down 3% this month and then eggs dropped 4%. You know, things are going great. People are in great shape. I'm like, no, seriously. You need to come down here, like you just said a minute ago, and live with the real people. 3% drop in any one item is nothing. And then these gas prices, you know, I drive for a living. And I'm over it. I'm just tired of this. This is absurd. I don't understand how Trump hasn't put pressure on these oil companies. I don't know if people say he can't control the oil, but Trump can make one phone call and control about anything. These guys are raking in the profit. I mean, they're taking full advantage of these gas prices being these barrels on the market. When it doesn't cost them any additional money to pump this stuff out of the ground as it did before, it's pure profit they're making, and we're being screwed over. You know, we're producing so much oil out of this country that we supposedly can't use here, so they're selling it overseas. We're a big exporter now. What about us? I don't understand. What about us? This is driving me crazy. And the prices at the grocery store, like you mentioned a minute ago, are still very high.
4: Very high. I was grocery shopping yesterday, and I thought, geez, aloo. I mean, just got a few things, and it was like $50, $60. And
6: exactly.
4: You know, Bill, I want to go back and talk about these gas prices for a second, because in January, and this is all coming from the from U.S. Energy Information Administration. Back in 2026 of January of this year, regular gas across the nation, on average, $2.80 a gallon. By May, the price was $4.47 a gallon. It went back down, and as of today, the average price for regular unleaded, $4.31. And it's tracking upwards again, to your point.
6: I mean, yeah. I mean, you got to tell me. I mean, I don't understand. And I know somebody's got to be able to do something, but they're not. And I do think Trump assumes that we're all following along, which I do. I fight all the time with these knuckleheads that are, you know, of course, you know, these liberal Democrats are just off the planet anyway. But something something's got to change. I don't know. I'm really thinking the midterms are in trouble for sure. If somebody doesn't do something drastically soon, because I'll be honest, I'm actually even thinking about things now. I can't vote for these psychos, but I mean, I don't know. Something's got to change.
4: You know, Taylor
6: Greene is actually talking the truth.
4: let me ask you this: when you look at the race, the midterm elections in your state, which is Tennessee, I just don't see a lot of excitement or enthusiasm coming out of the Republicans. It's basically they're bashing Democrats, and that's their message. Democrats are bad. Democrats are crazy. Don't vote for them, which I get. But the Democrats seem to be motivated because they are on a mission. And I'm not sure the Republicans have figured out what their mission is just yet.
6: Well, let me tell you this. I'm from East Tennessee. And I'm talking to people all the time. And I'm telling you what, Jerry Greene has got people's eyes open out there. Marsha, I mean, the word has gotten out about Marsha taking this money. And I'm trying, she's still doing good stuff for the state. But there's a big push somehow, somewhere, that's pushing people looking at Jerry Greene. I said, you don't know her. She's from West Tennessee. But I'm telling you, there's a swell coming up in East and Central Tennessee that are, I'm hopefully it's not enough, but. I don't know, I'm just frustrated with what's going on. I know you had mentioned it just a few minutes ago, and I agree with you 100% on that. Something's got to change with Trump, or it's gonna hurt everybody.
4: Bill, appreciate you calling in. You stay safe out there, my friend on the roadways. Again, when you look at where we are right now, and look, politics, a lot about politics, whether it's good or bad, is about optics. And right now, we see what's happening in Iran. The story we're getting from the administration is not the reality boots on the ground. Then you've got people struggling, and you just heard Bill there, and gas prices are going up, and that impacts everything. Meanwhile, what are we focused on? We're focused on building beautiful arches in Washington, D.C., putting in the new, repairing the reflecting pool at the memorial. And there's absolutely nothing wrong with that. Building the big, beautiful, huge White House ballroom, which is great, but that can't be the overarching focus. And that's the White House is putting out all of this stuff, and they're doing a great job of it. But at the same time, people are just trying to figure out how to make ends meet, and they've got to figure that out. There's a messaging problem. That's all. It's a messaging problem. Let's go to Ron in Salem, Oregon, listening to us on KYKN, a terrific radio station. Ron, what's on your mind?
5: My brother, I'm going to tell you right now, I got brothers that's been agricultural, you know, working on beekeeping and everything else. They're being affected very hard. When diesel, which transports everything, it takes 13 gallons of diesel to make 1 gallon when you microfine it down to 4 unleaded premium. And this is out of Bakersfield. Going back 42 years ago when I was in FFA, this was the simulation they gave us from one of the oil companies at the Kern County Fair. We got a problem. I'm tired of this green new scam policies. The president needs to declare a state of emergency, number one. Take back over all the refineries in Washington, Oregon ain't got no refineries, California, anywhere else. Using those military bases, hire people back. Let's put more supply in the system and process as much as possible. Second thing we need to do is go through, and with these countries like Canada, with Ursula von der Leyen doing her garbage, they're trying to undermine and break our currency by making everything bad. And they ain't sending no ship, no tugboat, no forces in the Gulf. As far as I care, we need to get out of there. We need to just bomb them back to the beginnings of time with non-nuke, give the people there the right to weapons so they can do the job on their own, and get out of there. And I feel like our allies abandoned us. That's the second thing. The third thing is for these people like Hassan Piker and everybody else, Mr. Singh, that wants to live in China, they're born here, but they want to advocate. We need to go back to what Wilson did all the way on up to LBJ, is a military tribunals and charging them for sedition and treason, undermining our government, undermining us economically in the state and country. If we don't, if the Democrats was in power, they'd be doing it to us, just like they did during segregation, just like they did on Plessy versus Ferguson, all the way on up to the Civil Rights Movement. And if there was traitors, whatever, they called them on it. They used military tribunal, because the Supreme Courts and the other courts are bought off. It basically discouraged our base up and down this West Coast. And in the process, we're paying more and more and more.
4: All right.
5: And the last thing I was...
4: Yeah, real quick.
5: 15 seconds. I would go through and do a monopoly check on a lot of the gas stations up and down, running down I-5. Because a lot of them, they're supposed to be American citizens, but a lot of them is... Minus the Hindus, they are betraying us and price fixing. And
4: okay.
5: Call them out and be done through executive order as quick as possible.
4: All right. Ron, thank you for the call. Look, here's the deal. It's a mess. And we're going to have to just internalize this and understand that we cannot allow the socialists to take over the Congress. We cannot do that. As bad as things are, we just cannot do that. So we're going to have to suck it up, conservatives, and we're going to have to go and we're going to have to vote. And if you have to hold your nose. But again, President Trump doubling down on this $5,000 dividend check. And he says it is going to happen 100% if the Republicans maintain majorities in the House and the Senate. So maybe that's an incentive. You'll get your $5,000 check. By the way, where's my tariff check? Has that come in yet? And what about my DOGE check? Has that come in yet? Dylan, can you check the mail? Or maybe there'll be direct deposit. I don't know. All right, help me understand what's going on here, Dylan. So you've got Ed Sheeran fans, and they're wanting their money back because, is it Macklemore? Is Macklemore a group or one person?
7: He is a singular man, American rapper.
4: All right. And what, he hates the Jews? Is that it?
7: Essentially, yeah.
4: Okay. So he hates the Jews, and he gave a speech of what is it, a free Palestine speech?
7: He used his platform, which is, by the way, he's on tour with Ed Sheeran, or he supposedly was on tour with Ed Sheeran, and he used his time allotted to perform to basically spew his political agenda, saying free Palestine, All this other stuff.
4: Okay, so Macklemore is not the headliner. It's Ed Sheeran,
7: Ed
4: right?
7: Ed Sheeran, right?
4: Wow, he's kind of pale. The Ed Sheeran guy.
7: He's a pale fellow.
4: Well, you know, he's
7: red
4: Irish.
7: Hair.
4: Yeah, red hair, and
7: I found out he is English, not Irish, but still redhead. That makes your a little pale.
4: Yeah, they all still eat the spotted dick and the whatever else they eat over there.
7: Sure.
4: So anyway, now my understanding is, so they're in this concert, so and Macklemore should basically, I mean, if you're like, you should be incredibly focused on doing your job and not screwing things up for Ed Sheeran, who is the headliner.
7: Yeah.
4: And he didn't do that.
7: No, he didn't.
4: All right, so anyway, so he gets up and he gives this big Free Palestine speech in the middle of the concert, and people are like, what the heck is going on here? Because, again, this is a concert, not some sort of a protest rally, right?
7: Yeah, I mean, people were upset about it, but Ed Sheeran decided to remove him from his concert tour because of what he did on the stage, which was say Free Palestine. He gave this whole speech spewing it out, and then Ed Sheeran decided to remove him, which caused this whole big controversy with other celebrities, even his backing band, and then now the other artists that were on tour.
4: Wow, so a lot of Jew haters. Holy cow. So again, so the key point here is that now all these other artists are coming out and they're attacking Ed Sheeran. And there's somebody named, is it Hannah Einbinder? She's a star of Hacks.
7: Not heard of her.
4: I'm not familiar. Anyway, she says, Ed Sheeran, I say this as a ginger. I hope you get a really bad sunburn, the kind on the back of your entire body where it hurts to lie down or walk or sit. Oh, that's mean. That's unkind. That's unnecessary. Wishing somebody pain? Anyway, she then posted a poem called Apolitical Intellectuals by Guatemalan activist Otto Rene Castillo. She also reshared posts from Sheeran supporting acts that pulled out of the tour, including North American openers Aaron Rowe and Lucas Graham. Lucas with a K. Interesting. And Sheeran's backing bands, known as Bioga and Phineas, I guess they're pulling out as well.
7: Yeah, and so basically Ed Sheeran, from Macklemore's note that he wrote on Instagram, said that Ed Sheeran said that Robert Kraft, who's the owner of Gillette Stadium, which was one of their tour date stadiums, said that he was not going to have any of that on his at his venues. And then supposedly other venues that were, you know, in the upcoming tour dates also said that. So it wasn't necessarily all Ed Sheeran that was like, I don't want you to do this. But at the same time, it's not a good look. And Ed Sheeran's the headliner. And so he's the one making the most money from this, or has the most money to lose if they're going to continue to do that.
4: Well, absolutely. I mean, it makes perfect sense to me. I mean, what was the alternative? Just to cancel the tour?
7: Right.
4: I don't blame the owners of the stadium either. I mean, they don't want that kind of nonsense in their stadium.
7: Yeah, they have the right to not want that. They have the right to not have that in their stadium.
4: Mm. Macklemore has apparently performed at pro-Palestinian rallies since 2023 and got in trouble, had to apologize because he dressed up in a costume that was sort of mocking what Jewish people look like.
7: I'm surprised that he was even on this tour. This guy is his latest hit song was in 2012.
4: Yeah, Thrift Shop?
7: Yeah.
4: This guy's cheap. Interesting.
7: Not very good.
4: Oh, by the way, that creepy little child entertainer, Miss Rachel. So apparently she's a big Jew hater too. And she said Ed Sheeran is making a political statement to his fans when he does a concert to support Ukraine but considers Palestine too dangerous and political. That woman is creepy. It's kind of like, I don't know, she's kind of like the female version of James Tallarico. Which is, well, I guess that's an oxymoron.
7: You're not wrong about that now that you think about it.
4: One does wear a dress. All right, we've got to take a quick break here. 901-260-5926. That's 901-260-5926. Oh, Stella Parton is getting involved in all this now. And she's really, you know, she's a lefty. That's Dolly's,
7: Oh.
4: Yeah, Dolly's relative.
7: Interesting. Mm-hmm. Eating up.

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15: From ABC News, I'm Wayne Cabot. An ICE agent shot a man today in Texas, firing 5 times after ramming the man's car. The word from a city official in North Austin, where Greg Kassar is congressman.
16: It is awful that this horror has come to our doorstep.
15: The wounded man now in a hospital, a blue Toyota Corolla with bullet holes in the passenger door. Moscow was hit with what the mayor there calls its largest ever drone attack. More than 1,000 Ukraine drones, one hitting a high-rise, one damaging an oil refinery. Ukraine President Zelensky saying momentum is on his nation's side. He'll meet this week with President Trump at the UN in New York. Russia's Putin will also be at the UN General Assembly. ABC Stephen Portnoy says Trump takes the podium on Tuesday.
17: Aides say Trump will talk about the ways that his administration has confronted complex problems all around the world, from Venezuela to Iran to Ukraine to Gaza. The speech will largely focus on how Trump has inserted himself and the U.S. into trying to solve global challenges. Of course, many of those challenges remain unresolved.
15: Trump will meet tomorrow with New York Mayor Zoran Mamdani, not at the U.N., but at the mayor's residence. We're told they'll be talking about New York. Trust in our country's institutions is declining, says German Chancellor Friedrich Merz. His party suffering big losses today in 2 state elections. Merz saying he can't sugarcoat the results, which he says show Germany is being actively undermined by radical parties on both the left and the right. Germany's economic struggles giving lift to the far-right AfD party. Dusk was settling in Friday night when a woman walking in an open field was fatally shot by a hunter in Delaware. 74-year-old Walter Moorhead of Maryland charged with manslaughter. Delaware State Police say that he shot her from a blind on the ground as she walked with a man and 2 children in that open field. Her name is being withheld until her family is notified. You're listening to ABC News.
18: Here's the official forecast. Mostly sunny today. However, in the afternoon, some rain and thunderstorms possible. It's going to feel like 103 with the heat index. Tonight, partly cloudy, 72. Tomorrow, mostly sunny. A chance of afternoon showers and thunderstorms up to 96 degrees. Monday night, showers likely. Thunderstorms possible, 71. Tuesday, rain and thunderstorms, 90. Tuesday, more showers, more thunderstorms, and 68 degrees. 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
2: 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Great to have you with us. Hour two of the big show underway. And this is your place for politics, border to border, coast to coast, across the fruited plain. Wow, what a mess in Nebraska right now, where the Democrats are in a tailspin. Turns out their candidate, Dan Osborne, got caught insulting Nebraska Republicans. And he said on tape, and we've got the audio that you'll be able to hear. This is literally Dan Osborne, the Senate candidate. And he's, by the way, just a piece of work, this guy. Here's what he had to say about all of you good conservative folks there in Nebraska.
3: Billy Bob in f***ing Red Cloud, Nebraska, who lives next door to the f***ing Trump store as you pull into town, and is waving the Trump flag. All he knows is he's like on the winning team. It's really that simple. It is, and Trump, and that is why he's been so effective. He's been so effective at taking Billy Bob and his wife Mary Jane, or Mary Jo, telling them, look, we're winning. You're on the winning team. And that's all they care about, because their lives probably suck so far.
2: Wow. So this guy claims he's an independent, he's a Democrat, and just like all the Democrats, this is what they do. They disparage good, hardworking American patriots. Well, I want to go to the Patriot Mobile Newsmaker line, and on the other side of the country, following a lot of these races, and we hear the same kind of rhetoric coming from these Democrat candidates who love to attack good, decent American people. Kristen Cianci is with the Republican National Committee.

0: the Northeast Regional Comms Director. She joins us today on the Patriot Mobile Newsmaker line. Kristen, when you hear people that talk like that and disparage good conservative people, what goes through your mind?
1: You know, unfortunately, it's something we're seeing time and time again in these races is Democrats looking down on real Americans and looking down at the constituencies that they're trying to represent. We've seen it in Michigan with Abdul El-Sayed saying that he hates Michigan. We saw it in Maine with Graham Plattner disparaging lobstermen and working class Mainers. It's happening across the board because Democrats don't represent real Americans. They don't represent their values, and they have a disdain for them that's just really disqualifying as far as seeking election this November.
0: You know, I want to go through some of the states here because every vote, you know, and correct me if I'm wrong here, Kristen, but every vote matters. And honestly, every race matters. We have got to make sure that we return majorities to the House and the Senate. And that includes in the Northeast, where I understand Cook Political Report has actually shifted New York's or New Hampshire toward Republican Sununu. I mean, this is huge news. And this would be great news in the Senate race.
1: Absolutely. I mean, and as you said, every vote matters. With this midterm election, we're looking to defy history and grow our majorities. And New Hampshire is going to be a huge part of that. We had Cook Political Report, as you said, shifted the New Hampshire Senate race from lean D to a toss-up. And I think that goes to candidate quality, where you have a strong candidate like John Sununu, who has a clear record to run on, and he has the energy and the vision to really lead New Hampshire from day one when he gets in office. And then on the other side of things, you have Chris Pappas, who is a weak candidate. He has delivered nothing for New Hampshire. He has completely sided with the far left during his time in the House. He voted against condemning socialism. He voted to raise taxes. He voted for the record-breaking government shutdown that impacted so many Americans. So he really has just fully fallen in line with the radical left. He's got nothing to show for his time in the House. And I think New Hampshire is looking at this race and seeing a clear difference between someone who can deliver results and somebody who's all rhetoric.
0: I know Susan Collins in a pretty tight race. There are expectations that she's going to be fine and win re-election. But the Democrats, what a mess their side of that aisle has been in the race. I mean, just bizarre stuff, Kristen.
1: Yeah, I think a mess would be an understatement as far as Maine Democrats are concerned. This entire election cycle, Maine Democrats have been in complete and utter chaos. First, they had, you know, their choice. Janet Mills was the establishment choice for the Maine Democrats. Graham Plattner came in, gained support despite controversy after controversy. You know, people don't talk about enough about the fact that he obviously dropped out after these horrendous rape allegations came to light. But we knew who he was last year when he had a Nazi tattoo on his chest that was exposed, when his comments about rape were exposed, when his comments about police and all of these other horrendous things that he said. He showed us who he was, and Maine Democrats turned a blind eye until it was no longer politically feasible to push him over the finish line, at which point they swapped him out on the ballot without any voter input, and they subbed in Troy Jackson, who, it turns out, is just another abuser socialist. He also has issues with women. He has all of this, this history of aggression towards women in the state Senate. There were abuse allegations against him and the mother of his children, who is also his second cousin. So he has all of these personal issues on top of the fact that he's a far left radical advocating for socialized health care, abolish ICE. He's fully in line with the Democrat Socialists of America. So the Maine Democrats are in complete and utter chaos. And Susan Collins is going to pull this out with ease in November.
0: We're also following a couple of battleground seats on Long Island. Tell us about those two big races.
1: Well, we have two really strong pickup opportunities on Long Island. Tom Suozzi and Laura Gillen represent Nassau County on Long Island. And they are, you know, complete do-nothing members of Congress. They have really fallen in line with the radical left of their party. They voted in lockstep with national Democrats, and they've abandoned Long Islanders to do that. You know, Tom Suozzi in particular has run year after year on increasing the salt cap and then voted against it. Republicans are the one who increased the salt cap by 300%. That's real money back in Long Islanders' pockets. That was a huge priority for Long Island, and they voted against it. And so, you know, that ticket's going to come due in November, and we've got some really strong candidates, Mike LaPetri and Janine Driscoll, who are challenging those, and we're going to flip those seats in November.
0: So what's interesting about the New York 4, this was a former Republican seat, and it was, I mean, the Democrat narrowly won. So this could be a nice pickup for you guys in a Western Nassau County.
1: Absolutely. These are really tight seats. They've been red before, and they will be red again. And Nassau County has also shifted Republican as well under the leadership of Nassau County Executive Bruce Blakeman, who is running for governor. So, you know, we'd certainly see these as a huge opportunity. What we need, though, is for Republicans to turn out and vote, because that will make all the difference.
0: So, again, we just don't put a lot of stock in polls, but they're there. People talk about them, and, you know, when they're great, the parties are very happy. When they're not, they're like, you can't trust the polls. Reuters says President Trump's approval is up from a record low, but the outlook sours for Republicans. That's the Reuters Ipsos polling data. New York Times, Democrat gain midterms edge as Trump drags down Republicans over economy. I want to, first of all, get your take on that, and then I want to circle back and talk about the Dallas convention.
1: Sure. Well, you have to remember that President Trump inherited a economy that Democrats had all but destroyed. We saw 40-year high inflation. We saw record gas prices who were far higher under President Biden than we're seeing now. And President Trump came in and he hit the ground running with his Republican Congress. We passed the working families tax cut. We instituted no tax on tips, no tax on overtime, historic tax cuts across the board, investments in jobs and manufacturing, real economic investments that Americans are able to see the tangible effects of. And so Democrats can, you know, decry that bill all they want. They voted against it. Tom Suozzi and Laura Gillen voted against it. But the fact of the matter is American families have felt relief under this administration. So it is a work in progress. And, you know, we inherited a really horrible economy from President Biden. And President Trump was able to turn that around and is going to continue to do so. And affordability is going to continue to be a top priority going into the midterms.
0: Oh, well, I'm glad to hear that, because that is the issue right now, I think, on the minds of a lot of conservative voters, Republican voters, is the economy. And, you know, there are a lot of other issues, you know, the war, and we've talked about those things in the past. But ultimately, at the end of the day, it's those pocketbook kitchen table issues. So real quick here, recapping the Dallas convention, what did you guys hope to accomplish during that 2-day convention? And did you guys meet the goals?
1: Absolutely. So, you know, this convention was really about it was a forum to communicate to the American people all that President Trump and Republicans in Congress have delivered, our vision for America, and really what's at stake in November. And that was absolutely a success. We saw a packed stadium both days. We had speaker after speaker from candidates to real Americans talking about the impact Republican policies have had on them and the real dangers of a Democrat takeover and what that would look like. And, you know, you talk about the economy. We had real Americans talking about the relief that they felt, how investments in their communities have gone a long way. And I think that's why the Republican message is really resonating with voters, because we are focused on the issues that matter most to them. And on the Democrat side, their only agenda item is obstructing President Trump, impeaching President Trump, which is what, you know, we saw take place in the House last night, was a vote to move forward in impeachment and putting a halt to all the progress that we have seen. That is not what everyday Americans are thinking about when they come home from work, when they're with their family. They're thinking about putting food on their table. They're thinking about keeping their family safe and prosperous. And that's what Republicans are talking about. That's what we talked about at the convention. And that's what we're going to continue to message on through November.
0: All right. Well, Kristen, we're going to have to leave it there. Good luck to you guys. And this is exciting to see some of these seats in the Northeast up for grabs, and it's nice to hear battleground seats in places like Long Island. So good luck to you guys. Folks, got to get out and vote. We've got to make sure that we maintain control of Congress. Kristen, thank you.
1: Thank you for having me.
0: All right. 901-260-5926 is our telephone number. That's 901-260-5926. Let's go right to the phone lines. Arnold is listening to us on our Rumble channel. Hi, Arnold. What's on your mind? Hello, Arnold. All right, let's put Arnold on hold. We'll get that sorted out. Let's go to Terry in Winchester, Virginia, listening to us on the great WINC. Hi, Terry, what's going on?
2: Good afternoon, Mr. Stone. Glad to hear from you, and I hope you're doing well.
0: I am. What's on your mind?
2: What's on my mind? Monday, I think it was, you were talking to several people about gas prices, and it made me remember of my grandfather. He always told me, as a young boy growing up, he says, gas, one, is the cheapest thing you can put in your automobile compared to the repairs that you make on it. And the second thing he always told me, if you can't afford the gas, you can't afford the automobile. So start walking.
0: So we may, look, it may come back to the old school horse and buggy before too long, Terry.
2: Well, that costs money, too, and you have to clean up afterwards.
0: Fair enough. Terry, it sounds like you're a wise man there, the sage of Winchester, Virginia.
2: Yes, sir.
0: Terry, God bless you. Thank you for that. Terry dropping some knowledge on us, ladies and gentlemen, from Winchester, Virginia. All right, I think we've got Arnold back in New Hampshire. All right, Arnold, what's on your mind?
3: Yeah, we all know this is the most transparent administration ever. How come they haven't disclosed to us that all of our bases in the Middle East have been completely blown to smithereens? Don't you think that would be a good thing for the administration to acknowledge?
0: Well, Arnold, if you were listening to us earlier in the first hour, I actually covered all of that, and not all of the bases have been blown to smithereens, but several have been heavily damaged, and there has been a lot of military planes that were targeted by the Iranians, and they were damaged and destroyed. Yeah, I believe in full transparency, which, Arnold, I said pretty much verbatim what I just said now, I said earlier in the show.
3: I'm shocked. You usually don't talk the truth. You're usually always turd shining for the Trump administration.
0: I'm sorry. What did you say? Turd shining? Is that what you said?
3: I'm sorry, I meant turd polishing.
0: Polishing. I see. Look, what troubles me, Arnold, with your call is not the insults. That's not a big deal. I don't know you. I really don't care what you say. But you lied to my call screener. You said that you wanted to talk about the New Hampshire election when, in fact, you did not. And here's the deal on this program, Arnold, if that's your real name. You can talk about, you can agree with me, you can disagree. We just require a smidge of honesty. That's all. And the fact that you came onto this program and you lied to my call screener, well, I just can't abide by that. So, Arnold, goodbye. Enjoy polishing your turds. 901-260-5926. 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
0: 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Chicago, securing Second Amendment freedoms at the state level. But the fight is far from over. SAF is the only organization with two cases before the Supreme Court this fall challenging so-called assault weapons bans. Stand with the organization with over 55 lawsuits challenging unconstitutional gun laws nationwide. 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
0: All right, you folks in Arkansas. Wow, this is nuts. So there's a Senate candidate there. Her name is Hallie Schaffner. She's running against Tom Cotton. She's the Democrat nominee in Arkansas. And here's what she had to say about all of you hardworking American workers. Take a listen to Cut 29.
11: Every farmer will tell you, yeah, at one point we did or still do employ undocumented immigrants. And it's absolutely ridiculous that these folks are being rounded up because they're hardworking people. They're some of the best people we know. And honestly, we'd trade five Americans for just one of them because of how hard they work. And why is it that there's no pathway for them to work here legally when they're good workers? We pay them well. They spend money here. They have family here. We're acting like all Republicans like what's happening with ICE. And Tom Cotton's basically saying, you, Andy, if you're a Republican and you disagree with my position on ICE, or if you're asking any kind of questions about it, well, you must be anti-American and anti-safety. And I'm like, yeah. I have a 7-year-old boy. All I think about is safety.
0: She says that you folks, you hardworking American-born farmhands, you hardworking Americans, that you're lazy. That's what she said there. She said that the illegal does the work of five Americans. Five Americans. I mean, what an offensive thing to say. In Arkansas, of all places, this is Senate candidate Hallie Schaffner saying that she values illegals over all of you American-born workers. That's unbelievable, but... But look, I mean, at least she's honest. At least she going to the poll on Election Day, exactly what she thinks about all you American workers. All right, got to take a break. 901-260-5926. We'll be right back, America.

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6: Dylan, turn your microphone on. Do you remember Freddie the German?
8: Oh, yeah, for the World Cup.
6: From the World Cup, right. The guy was all over the place, and he became sort of like a celebrity because of how much he loved America. And people started lavishing him with all this free stuff. And, you know, I mean, we were ready to make him a naturalized citizen.
8: Yeah, we welcomed him pretty well here.
6: Well, we have some breaking news. It turns out that Freddie is in Memphis, Tennessee today.
8: No way.
6: He is. So Freddie drove last night, and they made it all the way to West Memphis, and they stayed at the Southland Casino, which it's phenomenal. If you haven't been to that hotel, because it's like something you would see in Vegas.
8: Yeah.
6: But it's in West Memphis, Arkansas.
8: Wait, he's still in America? I thought he went back.
6: He did, but somehow he came back, and BMW gave him a car. So it's like they don't even have to rent cars.
8: Wow, he really got famous then, I guess.
6: So he said, we made it all the way to West Memphis yesterday. We didn't realize in the dark, but we can actually see the Bass Pro Shops pyramid from our window. Now we're trying to figure out what to do in Memphis today. It is insanely hot outside, so we're looking for something indoors.
8: Yeah, well, he should go to the pyramid at least, and then we should try to hit him up.
6: Well, we should hit him up. We've got 68 degrees right here, Freddie, yeah, at the Mighty 990.
8: Nice and cool.
6: Also, Peabody Ducks, got to go to the hotel. And
8: Central Barbecue.
6: Got to get some barbecue. Central Barbecue down by the Civil Rights Museum.
8: Yep.
6: We can set Freddie up.
8: I think he'll be, yeah, yeah.
6: Maybe check into Elwood Shack.
8: Ooh, not a bad choice there.
6: Bog and Barley.
8: Yeah.
6: For the fish and chips.
8: Wow.
6: All right. We can do it. Welcome to Memphis, Freddie. I hope he's ready for the gunfire. That's
8: drop by, buy some Kevlar. You'll be fine.
6: That's it. So if any of you Memphis listeners have some suggestions for Freddie, he's in the Mid-South, and he's going to be touring our beloved town. So there you go. 901-260-5926 is our telephone number. That's 901-260-5926. A story over at ToddStearns.com involving a cross, a historic cross, and a nativity scene in Los Angeles, of all places. An atheist has filed a lawsuit demanding that the cross and the nativity be removed. Well, fortunately, our good friends over at Beckett are all over this. Andrea Butler is an attorney with Beckett and joins us live now. Andrea, good to have you with us. So help me understand what's going on here. Maybe set the scene and tell us about this historic cross and nativity. Where is it?
9: Yeah, thanks so much for having me, Todd. So this case involves a historic cross and a nativity, like you said, in El Pueblo Historical Monument, which is the very most historic part of downtown Los Angeles. It's a site where the city was originally founded in the late 1700s. And so that's really what the cross is there to commemorate. It's there to commemorate the city's founding, and it was erected almost 100 years ago to commemorate that historic event.
6: So it's been there. People either love it or they don't pay attention to it, and it really is beautiful. We actually have images of it for you to see, ladies and gentlemen, over on the website. And so this atheist comes along, and what kind of a problem did the atheist have here?
9: So the local resident who's suing to get the cross taken down basically says he finds it offensive because of the religious message that he perceives it sending. Obviously, it is a cross, but it was, you know, also erected to commemorate a historical event. So he's saying, you know, I want this cross taken down because I don't like it.
6: Now, I'm curious about the local merchants here, because this is really a historic area. They have a lot of shops, and I have to imagine tourists and other folks there. What are the locals saying?
9: So Beckett represents the Olvera Street Merchants Association, which is an association of vendors who have a shop at Olvera Street, which is within El Pueblo. Most of their families have had shops in the area since the 1930s, which is when the market first opened, when the area was really revitalized and its historic importance recognized. So we represent the merchants. They are asking to join the lawsuit in order to defend the cross and nativity. The merchants themselves put on many of the cultural events that are there to celebrate the history and tradition of the Mexican American community in El Pueblo. So they are vigorously defending, you know, these aspects of what they see as their historical and cultural heritage.
6: It's really shocking. And by the way, it's a beautiful cross. It's a 10-foot tall wooden cross, and it's engraved with all the this beautiful artwork. And it's just shocking because, I mean, at the end of the day, they could be forced to remove this cross, which is nearly 100 years old.
9: Yes, yes. And, you know, at the behest of one person who says that he doesn't like it when, you know, it's so important to the community that has formed there and has been there for decades.
6: The guy's name is Jack Gerritsen. He filed the suit back in 2025, suing the city, and he wants the cross removed. He wants to stop the nativity display. And my understanding is that the nativity is actually part of a multi-day Christmas celebration there in Los Angeles.
9: Yes. So, as I said, the merchants put on an event known as Las Posadas, which is it replicates the story of Joseph and Mary going through Bethlehem, asking for a place to stay at an inn, and you know the community comes together and they kind of have a procession that they go around to the different shops and they ask, you know, symbolically for a place to stay, and they're turned away, and then eventually they're let in. So it's this big community event where people come together, and yes, it does have religious roots, but you know, it's a chance for people to get together and spend time together, and the nativity is alongside that event.
6: Andrea Butler is the lead attorney here on this case with Beckett, and I'm curious, you know, from the legal standpoint here, sounds like this is a First Amendment issue. Does that mean that the cities are not allowed to display these sorts of religious images?
9: So that's what Mr. Gerritsen is arguing. He's claiming that the First Amendment requires the city to take it down because it basically preferences one religion over another. But the Supreme Court has said in recent years, you know, these are not the types of, you know, just public displays that really offend the First Amendment. And the First Amendment does not require cities to take down particularly monuments with such historical importance to the surrounding community.
6: All right. So where are we now, and what sort of information are we waiting for from the judge?
9: So the case is kind of in two different places at once. Mr. Gerritsen asked for a preliminary injunction, which is a temporary order requiring the city to cover up the cross, and that is currently before the Ninth Circuit. It has been completely briefed, and so we're expecting the Ninth Circuit to issue an order sometime in the next couple of months, making a decision on whether he's allowed, you know, a temporary injunction against the displays. And then it will go back down to the district court, and they will make a decision, a permanent decision about whether or not the displays are constitutional.
6: I'm wondering who was to tell this guy, this Gerritsen guy, that the city he is suing is actually named City of Angels. Who wants to do that?
9: Yeah, I mean, that's kind of the irony here is, you know, once you start pulling at this thread and start taking down things just because of their vaguely religious connotations, then we're going to have to rename the city of Los Angeles, the city of San Francisco, the city of Santa Barbara. You know, it's just, you know, a waterfall effect.
6: It is. All right. Well, look, I'm so glad you guys are on the case. Go get them. Keep us updated. We want to know how this all ends up being resolved.
9: Absolutely. Thank you so much, Todd.
6: All right. BeckettFund.org if you want to follow the case, everybody. The Beckett Fund, BeckettFund.org. What an insane story. And again, where do you draw that line? I mean, if you're going to have to take down the cross, you may have to rename the city of Los Angeles and San Francisco and Santa Barbara, Santa Clarita, San Diego, or San Diego, if you will. Unbelievable. All right, got to take a break here, 901-260-5926. And any of you folks have suggestions in Memphis, Freddie the German in the Bluff City. I wonder if he's already crossed over the Mississippi River Bridge. If you have an idea, give us a call. What does Freddie need to do when he's in Memphis? 901-260-5926. We'll be right back.

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8: All right. So, saw a post on social media, Instagram. And a dad, someone screenshotted, I guess the dad screenshot his conversation with his daughter. And the daughter is, I guess, in college. It's hard to get a, but I think this is a college age young lady we're talking about here. And so she said, Dad, I need some help. I've got to change my tire. I've got a flat tire. How do I change the tire? And she said, can you walk me through how to do it? And the dad replies, well, wait a second, aren't you with Jason? So Jason's the boyfriend. And she said, yeah, but he said he's never changed a tire before. Just walk me through it. And dad said, okay, step one, break up with Jason. So that sparked a conversation, and I mean a huge conversation. More than 2,000 people weighing in on this. And the question is, did the dad give good advice to his daughter? That's the question. So, Cars Tuesday, which is like a, it's Instagram's number one supercar page, over 1.7 million followers. When your girlfriend's dad asks what you bring to the relationship and you say, good vibes. This viral story started after a father gave his daughter some very direct relationship advice when he found out her boyfriend could not change a flat tire. According to the dad, knowing basic car maintenance is not just about fixing a tire. It's about being self-sufficient, being prepared, and useful when something goes wrong. And apparently, that was enough to trigger the internet. Some people agreed, if you can't change a tire, what happens when she gets stranded? Others argued that knowing automotive repair has absolutely nothing to do with being a good partner. Meanwhile, car guys everywhere are reading this like, so that's why I bought all those tools. Because apparently the emergency jack, lug wrench, jumper cables, tire inflator, and 47-piece socket set were just not for the garage. They were relationship insurance. The real question is, would you actually consider basic car knowledge a requirement in a partner? Dylan, what do you think about this?
9: I'm glad you asked. I can see both sides. In today's, you know, in today's age with AAA and all that stuff, it's not the biggest of deals if you don't know how to do it as the male in the relationship. But I think from a broader, like, protective husband standpoint, you want to know how to do at least some of those things. Like, the oil, sure. But a tire, yeah, you should probably know how to change a tire. If your wife's stranded, your girlfriend's stranded, you don't want her father to be the one that has to drive all the way over, and you're, like, in the car, and you're like, all right, hey, sir, how's it going? Like, you don't want to be that guy. Like, just learn how to change the tire.
8: But for me, though, I think this is, the dad actually, I think, offered great advice, because you want your daughter to marry somebody who's going to be able to take care of her.
9: Yes.
8: And, you know, that may even mean, I don't know, beyond a car. I mean, you know, what happens if something needs to be fixed? I think every man in America needs to have basic, you know, construction tech 101 skills.
9: Yeah. I think it's like part of being a guy. Like, your hobbies should be car. Your hobbies should be paint or whatever it is. Like, fix something.
8: Building a shelf.
9: Because in the long scheme of things, it's not about that. It's about when that needs to happen, when the moment arises, when you need to use that skill of yours, you need to have it on hand. Because you don't want someone else to do it for your girl.
8: Well, there's a great episode of Everybody Loves Raymond. And Raymond was sitting there. His wife started choking on something. And Ray didn't know how to do the Heimlich maneuver. I guess he freaked out. And so then the brother, Robert, comes over and, you know, saves the day. I think if I remember that correctly. All that to say, the whole episode was Raymond feeling so inadequate because he couldn't even save his own wife.
9: Exactly. Yeah, you don't want that moment to happen, so just start now.
8: Yeah.
9: Just start now. Learn how to do it.
8: Dads of America, did this dad get it right when he said to break up with Jason? Wow. So you wonder if she left him stranded on the side of the road after she changed the tire.
9: Along with the flat tire.
8: Here's what I want to know. Did Jason make her pull the spare out of the... Oh, did Jason do anything at all here?
9: Just the worst guy ever. He sat in the car.
8: He worked on his cell phone.
9: He started a YouTube video.
8: Oh, gosh. So I have a story about this. We were feeding the troops. And so I pulled in, and I guess I hit something. And when I came out, everybody had already gone. I was part of the cleanup crew. And so when I came out, I had a flat tire. And here's the problem. And this is how I felt so bad about this. So I have a heart problem, and I'm not allowed to do anything like that. just jacking up. I can't do any of that. I'm not allowed to. I guess I'm allowed to, but I, you know, God forbid I bleed out or, you know, pop something and I'd be a goner. So I had to call the, I had to call AAA. And so they came out and the guy came out and I felt so embarrassed. I actually showed him my heart surgery card. I said, I can't do this. I said, I can do it, but I can't do it because I'm recovering from this heart issue. He goes, you don't have to explain anything. I'm like, no, I really do. I really need to explain this to you.
9: Fair enough.
8: I'm not Jason.
9: I can really do it, I promise.
8: Right, exactly. And I always went out, but I couldn't help because I'm not allowed to lift or carry. And you guys know that. I try to carry stuff, and you're like,
9: you take it out of your hands physically.
8: You do. So I'm just surprised by this. It would be better if Jason was making the call and saying, hello, Mr. Smith. I'm here with your daughter. We've got to change the tire. How do I do that?
9: I don't know if that's
8: better. You don't think that's...
9: I don't think so. I think that's worse for him. He's like, son, I need you to do one thing. Call an Uber home. I'll be there to help my daughter soon.
8: Wow. Well, there you go. All right. What would you do, ladies and gentlemen? Was that good advice the dad gave to the daughter? Break up with the boyfriend. 901-260-5926. That's 901-260-5926. Here's a thought. What happens if your girlfriend invites you over for dinner and she doesn't know how to cook like something simple like spaghetti? Does your mom tell you, get out of there while you can?
9: That's an interesting thought. There's two sides.
8: I mean, there are two sides, right? Yeah. I mean, do you really want to marry a girl who can't cook?
9: Mm.
8: I mean, she may be good at other things. And maybe that...
9: We don't want to be hypocritical, though.
8: You know? No, of course not. I'm just saying. So there you go. Anyway, gender roles. All right, got to take a break here. We're taking your calls coming up next. 901-260-5926. That's 901-260-5926. This is the Todd Stern Show.

0: Why are radical Islamists and radical progressives groups that could not be more different working together? The answer will shock you. Dr. Michael Youssef has spent decades studying this from the inside, and in his most urgent book yet, An Unholy Alliance, he tears the mask off a coordinated assault on American freedom and Judeo-Christian civilization. 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
6: From ABC News, I'm Wayne Cabot. Details now coming in about another ice shooting today. A city official in Austin says an agent rammed a car, fired at it, and from the early information, chased a man on foot, a bullet ripping into the man's torso. He's now in the trauma center in Austin. A vehicle with a bullet... Actually, several bullet holes is behind police tape right now. A city council member telling ABC News that city police are not being allowed to investigate. Texas Congressman Greg Kassar.
7: Just a few weeks ago, as we saw the ice surge come to Austin, especially to north central Austin, I and others said that ice needed to leave before someone was shot, like in Minneapolis, or like in Corpus Christi, or like in Chicago. And that day is here.
6: In Austin, demonstrators gathering, cursing at police, cars honking in support of protesters. One of the protesters holding a sign that said, "Nobody is safe." The average price of regular gas in the U.S. held steady today. $4.48 a gallon, says AAA. Diesel just over $6.50. Patrick DeHaan of Gas Buddy expects further increases in prices because of the squeeze in Gulf oil. Gas, too. The CEO of Qatar Energy, Saad Al-Kaabi, in New York for a forum, says only a very minute volume of liquefied natural gas is getting through. His company's plans to pump more are in jeopardy.
8: The critical part is some of the equipment that will not be able to enter the straits if this continues, could delay some of these projects.
6: Satellite imagery obtained by ABC News confirms Iran-backed Houthi rebels have seized control of the Bab el-Mandeb Strait. And Iran saying today that the strait will not reopen until the U.S. backs down and pays war reparations. In a year without even one Atlantic hurricane, the tropics are not done yet. Tropical Storm Fay has formed. 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
9: Well, it's official. In a recent...
10: Here's the official forecast. Mostly sunny today. However, in the afternoon, some rain and thunderstorms possible. It's going to feel like 103 with the heat index. Tonight, partly cloudy, 72. Tomorrow, mostly sunny. A chance of afternoon showers and thunderstorms up to 96 degrees. Monday night, showers likely. Thunderstorms possible, 71. Tuesday, rain and thunderstorms, 90. Tuesday, more showers, more thunderstorms, and 68 degrees. I'm Greg Allen on Talk Radio 102.3.
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3: 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My name is Jacob Morrison. My co-host is Adam Keller. He's out of studio today, rallying with Mercedes workers in Alabama. 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That is 844-899-8857. Before we talk to Jane, we got a couple of Chicago stories that I wanted to share with you. There was one, it's sort of a Boss Watch story, but it's in Chicago. It was the U.S. Department of Labor citing a residential construction and carpentry employer after two separate investigations into its continued failure to provide fall protection for workers. And now these residential construction companies, I mean, folks, they're just terrible. Always non-union, right? I mean, it's the residential contractors have been very effective at kicking the unions out of the residential construction business. And interestingly, the New York Times just had a really good, a really interesting episode about, on their podcast, The Daily, about the decline of union density in the residential construction contracting business, that I think for folks interested in this issue, it would be, you know, it would be worth checking out. I feel like I learned a lot. But in this one specifically, the Occupational Safety and Health Administration investigated two work sites operated by Martin Arejo, doing business as Arejo Construction Corporation, and found that carpenters and general construction laborers were installing roof rafters and roof sheeting without fall protection, exposing them to falls of up to 25 feet. So the company was cited with two willful violations for not providing fall protection while working from heights during residential construction at two work sites. OSHA also cited the employer with nine repeat safety violations for failing to provide head and eye protection, lacking handrails on stairways, and failing to make sure ladders extended 3 feet above access areas. Additionally, OSHA issued a serious violation to Arejo Construction for not having safe access to a platform, and in other than serious violation for lacking training certifications, the total combined penalties are $266,000 approximately. The company's got 15 business days from receipt of its citations and penalties to comply, request an informal conference with OSHA's area director, or contest the findings before the Independent Occupational Safety and Health Review Commission. You can check the OSHA page periodically for any changes in inspection or penalty status. I mean, just again, you know, this kind of stuff here.

0: Alabama, a few years ago, there was one of these construction contractors that hit a 15-year-old boy working on the site. And the 15-year-old boy, freshman in high school, died his first day on the job because he fell from the roof. There was no fall protection. You know, on top of the fact that we shouldn't have 15-year-olds building roofs. And that's what you get when you don't have a union in the workplace, right? I mean, this is obviously not to say that there are never safety issues on union work sites, but there is a reason that union work sites have something like between 30 and 50% fewer deaths. They have, I think, 60%, something, a huge percentage fewer work injury related hours lost because they're safer. And why are they safer? Because workers who are comfortable standing up to their bosses and saying this isn't safe, and knowing that they've got a contract that they can point to that says I can stand up for my safety, knowing that their coworkers have their back, their union has their back, they're much more likely to actually raise safety issues themselves and not be forced into unsafe working conditions. And so, being a member of a union is very important, particularly in industries where, you know, your life can literally be on the line, right? It's just such a sad situation. And, you know, I mean, look, it's not even like these are huge things that the rules require this company to do, right? Have fall protection. Have head and eye protection. You know, I mean, that's not crazy, right? Especially when you're talking about, you know, a company that's has multiple work sites, multiple projects. You know, it's not like that's going to break the budget. They're just trying to do everything that they can to cut costs and increase profits for the owners at the expense of the workers and also the consumers. You know, I mean, if they're willing to cut corners on safety things, on things that would protect the lives of their workers, you don't think that they're making their workers cut corners on quality control, right? I mean, obviously they're doing that. There's this TikTok that went viral the other day that I saw where this guy, it's not the same contractor, right? It's Lennar Homes. Lennar Homes is one of the biggest home constructors in the country. And he bought his house like a year or two ago. And so it's still under the warranty. And his house is like falling apart. I mean, there are like foundation cracks or like the foundation is settling in such a way that there are huge cracks forming inside and outside, including cracks in the bricks that are multiple inches wide. Like you can see through the bricks. And Lennar is coming back and saying, oh, well, that's just cosmetic. I don't know. It doesn't look cosmetic to me. Doesn't look cosmetic to me. I'm not, you know, I don't know. I'm not a construction guy, right? So I guess I don't know. But it doesn't look cosmetic. And, you know, there's lots of people who are coming forward with complaints about these big subdivision developers who are building, you know, dozens and dozens and hundreds of homes at a time. And they're cutting corners on quality stuff, right? And we all know this. I mean, we all see this in not just homes, but I mean in like everything. Right? I mean, there's so much stuff today that is just not built as good as it used to be. And, you know, look, I do not think that it is any, I don't think that it's any coincidence that back when things were built better, workers had more power, right? The less power that workers, that tradesmen, that craftsmen have over their job, and the more power that we give to private equity firms, to people sitting in some C-suite who have literally never done the job that they're managing in their life, the more power that we give to folks like that who are just trying to see line going up on a spreadsheet, number going up in a spreadsheet, and the less power that we give to people on the ground who are actually doing the thing, the more people are going to die on the job, the less safe they'll be, which is like the most important thing, and which is the catalyst for this, you know, for the story. But also, the worse things are going to be, right? Because if they're, again, if they're willing to cut corners on safety, on protecting the lives of their people, then yeah, they're going to be willing to cut corners on quality, and they're just going to make a crappier product. And that's what we're seeing. That's what we're seeing in home construction. That's what we're seeing in restaurants. That's what we're seeing everywhere. And that leads me to the next Chicago story, where, you know, NNU has announced that the National Labor Relations Board in Chicago has moved to block the originally scheduled September 17th NLRB union election at St. Francis Hospital in Evanston, Illinois, in light of credible allegations that a free and fair election is not possible at this time due to Prime Healthcare's substantial and flagrant violations of the NLRA. And, you know, this Prime Healthcare, it's another huge company that is basically an investment firm that operates a hospital business on the side, right? And so, you know, there's lots of other stuff that they're doing, and we're going to get the folks at NNU on the program soon to talk about this. We had, when I was in Chicago last, I actually just happened to be in Chicago at the same time that there was a strike at a Prime hospital by NNU, and I was able to get some interviews with nurses and community members, people who supported the union on the picket line, including a nurse who had been fired in retaliation for her union support. And so if you want to go back and listen to those interviews, you know, you can go on our YouTube channel and check those out, and I encourage you to do that. But just another example of, you know, these companies that are being run by people who have never done the job that they're supposed to be managing, and all they care about is number in the spreadsheet go up, line go up on the chart, rather than, you know, am I taking care of the workers that I'm employing? Am I doing a good job? Am I, for, you know, in the instance of a hospital, am I taking care of the people that are coming to me as they are dying? Right? That's not their concern. They just want to make more money. And so they're willing to cut corners. They're willing to fire people who are trying to take back some power from these, you know, big wigs and want to do a better job nursing. We've got our guest on the line now, Jane Slaughter. Really excited to have her on the program. She is the current board secretary and former editor of Labor Notes, also co-author of Secrets of a Successful Organizer. Jane, welcome to the program.
1: Happy to be here.
0: It's great to have you. I know that we've talked before, but I'm not actually sure if you have been on the Valley Labor Report before, so it's great to have you here. You wrote an article with Luis Leon about the UAW's international elections for Labor Notes. Folks can go check that out, labornotes.org. And I would encourage people to read it. There's going to be some stuff in the article that we're not going to be able to get to on the radio. So folks should definitely check it out. The ballots are due back soon, actually. The ballots have already gone out. They're due back soon. So like, if you haven't put your ballot in the mail yet, you should probably, you know, do that pretty soon. They're due back on October 5th. And the last time these elections were held was in 2023. That's when Fain was elected. Can you remind us of the context in which he was elected in, and you know, some of the context around that election, both kind of external to the UAW and internal to the UAW?
1: Well, the elections you mentioned were the very first elections where members got to vote for their top officers, and that came about because there was rampant corruption at the top of the union, embezzlement, taking bribes from the company, and 13 union officials actually went to jail around this, only one company executive, unfortunately. And the government, the Justice Department, appointed a monitor over the union. That led to the right to actually vote for your top officers, which was what is happening again today. And a reform slate ran, headed by Sean Fain. They won narrowly in an election with low turnout, we have to admit. People were not used to voting, but they got in and big changes started to happen almost immediately after the new slate was elected.
0: It was a relatively low turnout election, and Fain really kind of squeaked by. It was like 500 votes that he won by. Is that right?
1: Something like that. Yes, it was low.
0: And so, you know, it's, why do you think it was that the turnout was so low back in 2023? And why do you think that, the margin was so close?
1: I think turnout was low for two reasons. One, the unions, their records were just very bad. You might not even have gotten your ballot, or you might have gotten several ballots, or they didn't know you had moved. And a majority of the members were actually retirees, 600,000 versus 400,000. So they're probably even more likely to have moved or not getting their ballots. So that would be one reason. But another big reason, I think, was cynicism. Hmm. The union had been so bad for so long that I think probably most people, a lot of members saw their ballot, didn't bother to open it, said, oh, nothing's ever going to change. Why should I care? I don't know anything about either of these groups. Forget it. And then, of course, there's what happens, you know, in most areas of life, is that most people are just more concerned about, you know, their daily tasks, their daily survival. They're not thinking about the bigger picture as we might sometimes hope that they would.
0: And as you said, immediately after winning, you know, Fain started trying to make some very big changes in the UAW. It's been 3.5 years since then. What about Fain's tenure do you think that members are thinking about as they decide how to cast their ballots?
1: Well, if you were in a workplace that was affected by the change in attitude toward the companies, you would certainly have noticed probably a big change in your paycheck. It was only about 4, 5, 6 months after Fain was elected that the contracts at the big three automakers, Ford, GM, and Stellantis, expired, something that happens every 4 years. So they had to really rush to get ready to have a contract campaign, and then they had a 6-week strike, and they got huge gains in that contract. Almost everybody got at least 25% raises over the life, and some people got as much as 88%, some of the people who'd been at the very bottom. So, and then, since that strike, there have been other contract campaigns, other strikes at other smaller companies that have seen similar gains. So, and this was because of a whole new attitude that the members should be involved. We should have some transparency at the bargaining table. We actually can get more out of these companies than they are willing to give if we show them that we're willing to fight for it. And that strategy has been carried out at a number of other companies besides just, you know, the big three, which is the largest part of the union. So if you're in one of those companies, I expect, and people that I've talked to say, that the members there are quite happy with the new attitude and with their new paychecks. In our article, we quote a guy saying, we're seeing the difference in the parking lot. Now people can afford to actually buy a car that will get them to work on time.
0: Wow. You've mentioned that, you know, in locals where they've really taken to the attitude that Fain is encouraging the union to take towards the companies. And the implication there is that there are some locals and some companies where the union is not taking that attitude. Can you talk to us a little bit about sort of the fractures that still exist within the UAW and some of the locals maybe that are not taking Fain's direction?
1: Well, one of the weaknesses of the new slate getting elected was that it was just at the very top. It was just at the level of the International Executive Board, and it did not mean a sweeping change throughout the union with people who wanted to fight the boss getting elected on the local levels as well. So in, I'm sure a majority of locals, people who were in there before, are still there, and they still have their own attitudes that you don't rock the boat. You don't go up against management too hard. And maybe if you are good, you could rise in the union hierarchy. That was a big thing. Many people who ran for local office in local unions saw that as a stepping stone to maybe getting a job in the international. And there was a lot of, excuse me, ass kissing for that. I think there's a great deal less of that, of course, happening now, but there's still many places where the old attitude persists. And if you weren't in a local that had a contract expiration, or where your local leaders were willing to reach out to the international to get help, they created a whole new department for doing this kind of stuff called the Department of Bargaining Strategies, which people I've talked to speak very highly of. If you weren't in a local where that happened, you might not have seen a huge amount of change.
0: You mentioned that they saw that there's sort of an attitude of running for local office as a stepping stone to get hired at the international. And that reminded me of, you know, one of the things that some of Fain's opponents have tried to center during this campaign is the hiring of quote unquote outsiders. And, you know, that's like, do you think that members are really that concerned with, you know, whether, you know, half a dozen jobs are held by people who were UAW members or not? You know, I mean, do you think that's really an issue that resonates among the membership?
1: I kind of doubt it, Jacob. I mean, most people are not thinking about what's happening inside Solidarity House headquarters and who's on the payroll there. They might have a general idea that maybe those people are paid too much, or they might have a general idea, yeah, it sounds better that a person that comes off the shop floor should be hired instead of an outside expert, if you put it to them that way. But I don't think it's a thing that people are thinking about very much unless they're, you know, being prodded to do so. It is a big deal among the people who are running against Sean Fain. Their complaints seem about the union seem to be mostly based in what is happening inside union headquarters rather than anything having to do with what's happening inside the workplaces or the relationship with the boss.
0: Right. And I know that you're not, you know, an expert on the people that are running against Fain, but can you tell us briefly who his opponents are and anything sure. else that they're trying to center in their campaign that you're aware of beyond, you know, who gets hired at Solidarity House?
1: Well, there's five of them. One of them is the current vice president, Rich Boyer, who actually was on Fain's slate, but sort of very quickly, in my opinion, went back to the old ways of doing things. I could spell those out if you like. And he's mostly running on let's lower the dues and let's not hire any outsiders. I think those are the main differences that he's put forward. There's another guy that's run for president, Brian Keller, several times. And last time he actually got 14% of the vote. He has a big Facebook presence. He didn't get very many votes when he ran for delegate in his own local, but he does have this national Facebook presence. And people tell me that he tends to attract people who are Trump supporters, but I can't prove that. Another is a woman who is on the international staff, Trisha Geiger, and she has been endorsed by past presidents of the UAW, people who presided over what I see as the bad old days where they were making lots and lots of concessions to the companies, for example, cutting the pay of new hires in half. Let me see who else. There's another guy whose main issue seems to be AI and how to deal with AI. He nominated himself at the convention. There's a very low bar to running for president. You don't have to show any support at all among the membership. You just have to stand up and nominate yourself. And let me see, who would be the other one? Oh, there's another guy who is associated with sort of a fringe group called the World Socialist Website. And he has some rather strange ideas He seems to think the union should not really exist and as a national entity, and instead there should be what he calls rank and file committees. I'm not really clear on how that would work. So none of those people have a couple of them have some name recognition, but we'll see what happens. I can't tell.
0: Yes. Trisha Geiger and Rich Boyer seem to me to be the ones most likely to present any challenge. And really, I'm not basing that on anything else other than they're the people who kind of have the most name recognition, have held office before, and have, Trisha Geiger has the support, as you mentioned, of past presidents of the UAW. The administration caucus is backing her and backing her as they are defending their own record, right? Because, one of the things that Fain is trying to center the campaign on is the relationship between the UAW and the companies, your paychecks, your working conditions, what your life is like, rather than internal drama at Solidarity House, Solidarity House being the headquarters of the United Auto Workers, for people who don't know. And so if I were Trisha Geiger, I would be concerned about tying myself too closely to the, previous administrations who, there's not any indication that they were necessarily corrupt, in the same way that the ones who went to prison were. But, they're pretty vigorously defending the record in the 2007 contract, hiding behind the vote of the membership that ratified that contract. What do you make of those presidents defending their record against President Fain, and Trisha Geiger sort of allowing herself to be tied to them so closely?
1: It's hard to see how you could defend the record of these old contracts. As I mentioned, creating the tiered system where people literally were hired in at half the rate of that they had been making before. I think maybe what they're relying on is a retiree vote or people who were enmeshed in the union hierarchy in some ways and have some loyalty to that. Oh, it was so much better for us in the old days when we didn't have to, we could just come to work and put our feet up on the desks. And there's very active retiree chapters in the UAW, and I feel certain that they are being treated to information that would say, oh, you can't let this terrible Fain, continue anymore. It was so, don't you remember how great it was? And we are the people who are giving you this nice lunch every month. And they'll try to get a big retiree vote that way. That's the only way I could see that there would be any credibility for their views.
0: I mean, just talking about the retiree stuff, the UAW in our area is the only union that has active retiree chapters. And the first time that I went to speak to the UAW chapter as the Labor Council president, I was shocked at how many people there were there. The plant that they worked at has been closed for like 20 years. And there were a couple hundred people in the room. I mean, I was flummoxed. I was shocked. And so,
1: so you're seeing what I'm talking about.
0: Yeah. I mean, and so if that's not just like a Huntsville, Athens phenomenon, but something that's common across the UAW, then the retiree vote, I could imagine being very important. I will say, just from the very few conversations that I've had individually with folks in the retiree chapter, it seems like they like Fain pretty well, and their guesses to me was that Fain is going to win and that Fain is going to carry the support of their chapter, and so I suppose we'll see. You mentioned that Rich Boyer, one of his big things is lowering dues. And the dues right now are like 2.5 hours a month, and he wants to lower it to 2 hours a month. I can't imagine that being a big issue for people either. Like, surely people recognize, kind of what you're getting for that extra half hour.
1: Well, but if you're in a local where you haven't seen as much change, as I mentioned, maybe, people can latch on to strange things, Jacob, even a half hour. And, this was ratified by the convention delegates democratically. It was not just a you know, Sinn Féin didn't decree that it was going to be 2.5 hours per month. They raised it on purpose to have more
0: Right.
1: of a strike fund and more of a fund to do these sorts of contract campaigns and new organizing. As you know, they won in Tennessee recently at Volkswagen. So they wanted to have more money for that. And as I'm sure you know, Fain has talked about we may need to strike in May 2028 when we're up against the big three again. If so, we're going to need a big strike fund. So it seems like a small investment to me for a possible good return.
0: Right, exactly. One of the things that we haven't talked about, but that has been pretty central to the arguments of Fain's challengers regarding the, you know, they're trying to make kind of internal drama at Solidarity House a big fixture of the campaign. And one of the things that they're pointing to are these monitor reports. What role has the monitor played in this election, and how do you see members reacting to that?
1: He's played way too big a role. He's very much overstepped his role. His role was to come in and make sure that corruption was rooted out of the union, which that's a good thing. And as I said, it led to having the right to vote on your officers. So that's a good thing. But he has tried to insert himself into things that are none of his business, like who is hired on the staff. He caused one person to have to resign, at least, maybe more, I'm not sure. But the biggest thing was that not too long after Israel started bombarding Gaza, the UAW International Executive Board, as in many other unions, passed a resolution calling for a ceasefire. And the monitor called up Sinn Féin and said, "This is bad. This is anti-Semitic. Can I talk you out of this? This is not a good thing." Sean got mad. They had words. And ever since, the monitor, in my opinion, has been out to get Sinn Féin. If you read his reports, the convoluted way he tries to interpret everything that has ever happened at Solidarity House against Sinn Féin it's remarkable. It shows a real ability to be convoluted in your thinking, in my view.
0: Right.
1: So he has put out these reports that are not flattering to Sean and take the side of people who are running against him. And so, of course, they use that. Naturally, they would.
0: Right. Right. Yeah. Naturally, they would. I mean, yeah, if you're running an election, I mean, you know, you can't necessarily, you know, you can't blame them for making use of something that's being served to them. But it is pretty gross for the monitor to be allowing himself to be used in that way. You know, because I haven't read all of the reports, but I've read a couple of them in full. And, you know, I mean, it doesn't even, as you said, certainly unflattering. It's not pretty, but even if everything is exactly as alleged, and certainly Sinn Féin would say it's not exactly as alleged, there's lots of context that's missing or things that are being misrepresented, according to Féin, in these monitor reports. But even if it is exactly as alleged, you know, I mean, some of the most unflattering things being some of Sinn Féin's staff sort of colluding to, you know, take away responsibilities from Secretary Treasurer Margaret Mock. That's like politics. It's not illegal, you know, to politic about the direction of the union. You know, I mean, they had a different vision for the union than Mock did, and the way that the union should be moving in response to a historic strike and a historic need back in 2023. And they saw her as an obstacle to that, and they were trying to remove that obstacle. There's certainly nothing illegal, even as alleged, is my understanding.
1: Well, I think Féin would say that. He says he puts forward lots of information indicating incompetence on the part of some of the members of the International Executive Board. And the International Executive Board, not Sinn Féin by himself, not staffers,
0: right,
1: voted to remove two of those people from some of their positions that they had power over. And the monitor disagreed and said, no, they should go back into their positions. And so they did. And so they're still there being incompetent.
0: Right.
1: As I mentioned, the union's records are absolutely terrible for having, you know, keeping track of the members. This is the responsibility of the Secretary Treasurer. I know people who are completely ineligible to vote who got a ballot, or another person who got three ballots. The worry about, you know, who actually is able to vote in this election, I would feel that it's an issue. Right. But yeah, of course, if something is written in a report and it's from the government, you know, some people are going to say, well, it must be true. I've heard people right. say that to me.
0: Well,
1: but then it's the question, Jacob, which is more important? Does, you know, that Sean Fain yelled at some people? I think he did. I think he used the F word in front of some staffers. Is that more important than going up against the big three and winning enormous raises for people? It's where your focus is. We'll give you the answer to that question.
0: Right, right. Yeah. I've had conversations, you know, with some people, you know, before. It's like, you know, look, I mean, corruption is bad and being anti-democratic is bad. But it would be one thing if you were doing that and providing results. They weren't providing results, right? And Sean Fain, you know, we would argue, he would argue, he's not anti-democratic, he's not corrupt, but he's providing results. And I think that's, you know, that's a big thing. And he's providing results by empowering the membership much more and involving the membership in a much bigger and deeper way than previous administrations have.
1: Oh, Jacob, I went to the picket line when the American Axle Strikers were on strike in Michigan in June. And just to talk to those people on the line about mm-hmm. how they felt about the union, about themselves. Well, the same thing in the stand-up strike back in 2023. I've been covering the UAW for a long time, so I've been to a lot of their picket lines. The difference between, say, 2019, when people were just glumly walking around and waiting for the international rep to give them an update on when they'd get their strike check, and what they had to say in 2023, when they could see the brilliance of the you know, hit and run strategy that the union was running, and the hugeness of the demands, because they were asking for really, you know, really important life-changing changes in their contract. The difference was just night and day.
0: Right. I remember walking the 2019 GM picket line in Spring Hill, Tennessee. And, you know, I asked them, you know, I wasn't as kind of plugged in as I am now. I was like, well, what's the strike about? I mean, the guys were literally like, I don't know. The company's not giving us what we need. It's what the bargaining committee says. And I was like, oh, you don't know what they're asking for, that the company's not providing? That's admirable. Admirable that, you know, you're willing to go out on strike, even when you're not, you know, you've got that much trust in your leadership. You know, I can appreciate that as somebody who believes in the institutions, but that's kind of crazy.
1: That's exactly how it was. And they would, if I went to the lines as a reporter, you know, no, they'd be afraid to talk to me, you know, go talk to that person that's in authority over there. And they wouldn't know the answers to the questions. Cause as you said, it was the demands posed were, you know, equity, let's be more fair. It was all very vague.
0: Jane Slaughter, thank you so much for your time. I really appreciate it. Is there anything else that you think would be important for people to know about, you know, the last few years of Fain's leadership at the UAW and what's at stake with this election?
1: Well, if by some chance, and I don't think this will happen, Sean Fain would not be reelected, the union will... Everybody who's been, you know, wishing for the bad old days, I think will feel free to start making those days come back on the local level. And as you know, the union called for unions to try to line up their contract expirations for May Day 2028 so that we could have some big show of united working class resistance at that time. That will not happen if Sean Fain is not elected. So I would encourage other unions to keep their eyes on that and be thinking ahead to that date to see what we might be able to do together.
0: Labor Notes has an article about all of the contracts that they could find that are expiring on or around May 1st, 2028. It's about 850,000 workers whose contracts are expiring on or around that date. Is there much planning about, because right now so many unions have different lengths of contracts. Hopefully there are conversations being had at the high levels about, like, okay, for everybody that we're aligned this year, we need to make sure that we're aligned in the next cycle. And so how long are our contracts going to be? Are they going to be 3 years? Are they going to be 4 years? And then over that contract cycle, we try to get more people aligned. Are there conversations like that happening?
1: Not as much as we would like to see. I know one example, which is internal to the UAW, where the John Deere company that makes agricultural implements, they came to the union and wanted to extend their contract for 2 years past the expiration date, which is October 2027. Hmm. And many in the union argued, no, we have much more leverage if we keep it at October 2027. We're just 6 months out then from May 2028. Let's try to keep it together. We can help start the roll, start the strike wave, start the agitation. So that's one example I know of. But, it's not that easy to change your contract expiration date.
0: Jane Slaughter is current board secretary, former editor of Labor Notes, co-author of Secrets of a Successful Organizer. Thank you so much for your time.
1: I really enjoyed it.
0: 844-899-TVLR is the phone number, 844-899-8857. We've got a caller on the line calling from a 256 area code. Let's bring them on the air. Caller from a 256 area code, who on earth is this? And where are you calling from?
2: Hey, y'all. This is Adam calling in from Birmingham today.
0: Wasn't expecting that.
2: Happy to be on the air with you guys. Yeah, what a surprise, what a surprise. Wanted to give y'all a call. I was on my way to this meeting in Birmingham that UAW is holding. We're going to hear some updates about the Mercedes campaign, so excited about that. But yeah, I have a few things on my mind today. I was able to catch a little bit of Jane Slaughter's interview just now and really appreciated that. Really glad to have her on the show.
0: Yeah, absolutely. I mean, yeah, a giant in the labor movement for sure, and particularly, the fighting wing of the labor movement. Always good to be able to get celebrities on the show.
2: Absolutely, absolutely. Well, since we're talking about UAW, I wanted to just share a little bit of a personal story about the United Auto Workers and what they mean to my family. I don't know how much I've talked about this on the show. Yeah, but my father-in-law was a member of UAW in North Alabama. He worked a supply chain facility for many years, most of his career. And, like a lot of folks of his generation and in Alabama, he was a little skeptical of the union. He was skeptical of some of the people he met with the union. And he did eventually join. But even then, he was not active in the union. He was pretty skeptical of it, just sort of joined because it was kind of the thing to do, being in a union facility, right? And, it wasn't that big of a thing until some health issues caught up with him, and he landed in some trouble at work, and he really needed support. And the union was there for him. The union had his back, and thanks to the UAW, he was able to go out on retirement and live for many more years on a dignified retirement. And I just don't know what would have happened to him had he not had the union there to have his back. We've all had moments where we need support, whether that's health support or just running into issues at work. And, here was just one of many, many members that the union had, not even a particularly active member or big supporter, but when he had a crisis, the union was there and was able to help him. And government and really save his life and allow his family to have this, you know, decent life after work. And, you know, he passed earlier this year, but even now my mother-in-law is able to benefit from his UAW benefit, which in turn, she's able to help out with her granddaughter, my daughter, right? And so, you know, the union has been a very powerful force for my wife's family and for my family. And I think we've got to remember those kind of stories and how it really does personally impact folks. You know, so, you know, we hear the big numbers about contracts and strikes, and we talk about the political importance of unions, but, you know, we also got to remember, like, how many lives are changed by the positive right. impacts of labor unions and, you know, just the very fact of having people to support you when you need it. Because do we think the company gave a damn about him or any of their workers, right, past or present? They're not interested in that. They're not concerned about that. Only workers having each other's back can do that, right? If we want to protect each other's dignity and just basic human respect, that takes workers coming together and looking out for one another. Yeah, so, you know, that's I wanted to share that because, you know, we've talked a lot about UAW today. It's obviously on my mind. And it's so important to see them have success, particularly in the South. I mean, in Alabama alone, what, we have like 50,000 unorganized auto workers. Mm-hmm. And we've seen these companies just be relentless in pushing back against their own workforce trying to organize. And so that's been on my mind a lot. Like, what, you know, what all needs to change? What needs to happen to be able to, you know, turn the tide? And it's not that it's impossible. We've seen it happen at Volkswagen in Chattanooga. We've certainly seen union success elsewhere in new industries. But, you know, it's really important that these big companies, Hyundai, Kia, Mercedes, Honda, Nissan, all of these companies that are so huge and employ so many people and generate so much profit out of the South, like, we have got to organize these facilities. Right. So, yeah, I mean, we need national labor law reform. I know that's an easy cop-out that, you know, feels like a cop-out sometimes to say, well, we've got to get Congress to do something. And that seems really hard to believe at this moment. But we absolutely do need labor law reform, because as long as these companies feel like it is easier to break the law than to follow the law, I mean, that's what they're going to do, right? Like, and you can understand why they would do that. So we do need that kind of change, but it's going to take more than that. And it's going to take, and we can't wait on that, obviously. But
0: right.
2: The last thing I'll say on it is just thinking about Alabama specifically, like our state, the state of Alabama has subsidized the auto industry to the tune of over $1.5 billion. Mm. Right. So we all have a stake in it, right? Like all of us have contributed to the success of this industry that generates so much wealth. And meanwhile, since we've been giving these incentives over the past 20, 30 years, the wages of these auto workers in Alabama has actually declined, right? It hasn't even kept up with cost of living. And so, you know, that's where I would love to see more pro-worker lawmakers in our state government who are willing to hold these companies accountable. If we're going to incentivize these companies, the least we can ask is that they treat their workers with respect when they try to organize, when they exercise their rights.
0: Right. I want to build on what you were saying about the, you know, the it. Sometimes I think that the human impact of like the numbers and statistics that we give about unionization can get lost. But exactly, you know, I mean, there's the fact that, you know, your father-in-law's like life was saved because of the union, and that your mother-in-law continues to be able to live a dignified life because of the union, you know, that it's difficult to, you know, communicate that in the form of statistics. And when we say things like, you know, there are 30% fewer deaths on union construction sites, you know, that That sounds impressive, but it doesn't really hit as hard as when you think about the fact that that's 30% more people, like, that make it home at the end of the day. 30% more fathers that make it home to their children, more brothers that make it home to their siblings, more sons that make it home and are able to give their father a Father's Day present that year, right? I mean, that's, it's really, you know, I think the impact of those, that reality can get lost when we talk about the impacts. And even just the higher wages, you know, I mean, that's workers getting a dignified wage. That's them giving their children a really good Christmas that year, you know, getting to go on a vacation, getting to go to take their children to Disney World, you know, and that's, it's difficult to communicate that in just the statistics. And then, it, you know, even the broader societal impact. I mean, the Economic Policy Institute just put out a paper like last week, a couple of weeks ago, about how, about what society would look like if we tripled union density. And one of the things was that it would over, I think it was annually, maybe it was over the course of a few years, I can't recall the duration, but it would move trillions of dollars from shareholders, owners, CEOs, to workers. You know, think about how many good Christmases, how many trips to Disney World that would provide for working families, but also how much more power that would give them in our political life. You know, how much more power our unions and the labor movement and working people generally would have if they had trillions more dollars of money to spend just in general, right? That's trillions of dollars less that the other side has to use in politics. And so, you know, I mean, it's the understanding the human impact of stuff like that is really important. Jada in the chat, a teacher, I think, from Florida, talked about how a coworker's mother passed and how they had bargained for bereavement leave. And so now, instead of using up her sick days to travel and grieve, she gets to use those bereavement days and still has the ability to call out if she gets sick. You know, I mean, it's difficult to, you know, I mean, just saying we got bereavement leave is, you know, not as impactful as thinking about the actual impact on an individual's life that that policy in the contract is going to have.
2: That's absolutely right. I mean, and I'm very thankful to have bereavement leave in my contract as well. And, you know, I think this past weekend I was speaking at a church and we talked about labor, and one lady brought up the fact that her parents were both educators and they were there for those early fights in Alabama with the Alabama Education Association and establishing the health insurance plan and securing the retirement benefit pension. And just what a difference that made in her family's life. Like the mm-hmm. fact that she was able to have a pretty good upbringing, you know, with two teachers as parents, thanks to that work, thanks to that advocacy and organizing and the collective organization of workers coming together. So, you know, yeah, it's a lot of lives have been changed. A lot of lives have been impacted. And we've got to remember those stories. And, you know, one that comes to my mind that I'll share real quick is when I was representing a cafeteria worker and she felt bullied by her management and she was actually going to retire early. It was mm-hmm. about a year and a half before it was really time for her to retire. And she was so distraught that she was going to do that. I mean, it would have been a massive economic consequence for her. For a long time, and she would have certainly had to have got a new job, you know, somewhere else for a while at least. And just me working with her and coaching her and advising her and building her up gave her enough confidence to handle the situation at work. And she ended up finishing out that year and a half and retiring at her full retirement. And all she needed was the boost in confidence that other people cared about her, wanted her life to be better, and wanted her to, you know, finish out her career with the dignity she deserved. And so, you know, I think we can underestimate that solidarity is really, really powerful. It's the best thing we have to fight back against division and fear. So, yeah, that's, you know, the more we can look out for each other, show up for each other, even when it's not necessarily your fight. If it's important, if it can help somebody, you know, it's worth doing.
0: Absolutely. Well, Adam, appreciate you calling in and helping me fill out the rest of the show. Is there anything else you want to say before we let you go?
2: Well, I've got some rants about taxes, but I'm going to save those for next week when I'm back in studio, we'll see. But yeah, really appreciate it, Jacob, and appreciate all the folks tuning in today, and all of our guests as well. And for those of you in Huntsville, don't forget to vote in the runoff election on the 22nd.
0: All right. Appreciate it, Adam. Thanks. All right, folks, that is going to be it for the show this week. Appreciate everybody tuning in, 844-899-8857. If you'd like to leave us a voicemail, we can get to those next week on the program. Like I said, we got a great show already lined up for you next week, so make sure you plan to tune in. Appreciate everybody. 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
5: From ABC News, I'm Wayne Cabot. An ICE shooting in Texas. A man was shot during a targeted raid in Austin, where a city official tells us the man's vehicle was rammed, 5 shots fired. The man shot in the torso, now serious condition, at a trauma center. ABC News has learned that local police are being kept away from the scene of a bullet-riddled passenger vehicle. ABC's Jacqueline Lee.
6: Crowds gathering and protesters in attendance. Lawmakers are calling for transparency as this investigation unfolds. We did reach out to the Department of Homeland Security for comment.
5: Sources tell us that the person shot is believed to be a Venezuelan national illegally in the U.S. with a final order of removal. In Russia, Ukrainian forces fired more than 1,000 drones toward Moscow overnight, the mayor calling it the city's largest ever drone attack, hitting a high-rise and an oil refinery. It happened as Russians voted in the first parliamentary election since the war, the balloting virtually devoid of opposition to Vladimir Putin, and early results show his party winning. Ukraine's Zelensky spoke today with President Trump and announced the two will meet at the UN this week. CNN is supposed to be the pool network for the Trump UN visit, but tonight the network says it doesn't really know how that'll be affected by Trump's ban on their reporters. ABC's Olivia Rubin.
7: CNN is calling this ban illegal, and MS Now is saying they will take any and all steps necessary to defend their First Amendment right.
5: About the widening war in the Gulf.
8: New signs of tension in the Middle East. Ballistic missiles and drones launched by Iranian-backed Houthi rebels striking Saudi Arabia's capital of Riyadh. Thick smoke seen rising near the airport. The Houthis targeting oil facilities in a key port along the coast, further disrupting Saudi oil production.
5: ABC's Stephen Portnoy. Gas Buddy says that the rise in prices is not over, with Election Day now 44 days away. 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
9: Here's the official forecast. Mostly sunny today. However, in the afternoon, some rain and thunderstorms possible. It's going to feel like 103 with the heat index. Tonight, partly cloudy, 72. Tomorrow, mostly sunny. A chance of afternoon showers and thunderstorms up to 96 degrees. Monday night, showers likely. Thunderstorms possible, 71. Tuesday, rain and thunderstorms, 90. Tuesday, more showers, more thunderstorms, and 68 degrees. 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